0: start saving your money, you meet us in Washington. We trying to work out the official stuff right now. But and then rallies going on this weekend in Alabama and in Tennessee, and I was told Mississippi. I don't have the details on that. We haven't named people, each of them. But we also need that national march. We need to show real strength right there in Washington, where the Supreme Court is and the Congress is and the president. So they look outside and see tens of thousands of us with dignity, no violence, but no backing up. So we plan it. I'll be talking more about it this week as we get all of the traps done and all of the permits in place. Let's go to the mayor of Queensbridge Houses in Queens, New York, Mayor Rodney Jones. Mr. Mayor.
1: Good afternoon, my shepherd. How are you?
0: I'm doing great. How are you doing?
1: You know, it's funny, everybody, when I come back from Saturday morning around, they be like, hey, how Rev doing? I say, yo, you bring your behind up to Harlem. You know, they be like, oh, he called you Mr. Mayor. Say, yeah, that's my man. You know, he been here, remember, back in 1989. Yeah, he's the only one that showed up for Richard Luke. Yeah. I tell him, I boast about you all the time. But listen, well, serious, you. Rev. Yes, sir. Come on, man. You know, my shepherd. I got two things, right? I grew up with a mother and five older sisters, right? My mother and my two sisters went on to glory. I was always told to respect my sisters, my mother, respect your black woman. My father used to always say that. I'm the youngest, protect your queen, protect them. When you go out in the streets, protect your sister, even though I was the youngest.
0: Right.
1: Well, this man to disrespect Supreme Court Justice Ketanji Brown Jackson, calling her low IQ when she's a magna cum laude.
0: Right.
1: And then White House correspondent Rachel Scott calling out her name. I mean, this ignoramus. I mean, seriously, like, you really talking about yourself because you're the low IQ person.
0: Right.
1: I mean, you know, and then nobody backs them up. Like, I was always told to protect our black women. You know what I'm saying? Black, protect our women. Protect my sisters. If nobody comes out and say anything about this, it's like, I'm not talking about you. I'm talking about certain people in the media. You know what I'm saying?
0: Right.
1: They're cowards, right? And it's total disrespect. I can't stand it. But another thing I got on my plate is a call for all student black athletes to leave SEC school. That's Southeastern Conference schools because it's gerrymandering. So there's a call for all black student athletes to leave Alabama, Mississippi, Georgia, Tennessee, Mississippi, whatever, leave the school to transfer to HBCUs. I mean, there's a call for this right now, Rev. Yes, we got to hit them. Somehow we have to hit them, Rev, because they're making money off our their blood, sweat. They're making millions. There's people in these states that are making millions off them. And trust me, them legislators and all of them in them sub-states below the Mason-Dixon are making money off our sons and daughters. You know, Rev, there's something got to be done. I don't know who we got to speak to, Rev, but I saw something online. There's a call for all black student athletes to leave all SEC schools right now, Rev. Something got to be done. I love you, my shepherd.
0: I love you. Thank you for your call. Let's go. Let's go to Philadelphia, Pennsylvania, WERE, to Disco Brian. Disco Brian, you're keeping it real with Al Sharpton.
2: Happy Hot Button Monday, Rev, and always an honor to follow a legend like the mayor, Mayor Rodney Jones, who I have in my profile pic. I got a selfie with him at the NAN convention, and I used to have you, Rev, but you know, I have to have all legends up there that I'm proud to take pictures.
0: I'm proud of that. I'm proud. I ain't mad at you. That's good.
2: Thank you, Rev. And by the way, that was a beautiful, legendary call before from your high school teacher, Elliot Sallow.
0: Yeah, really caught me off guard. Wow. He knew me, as he said. I was 15 years old when I was in his class and was already youth director of New York Breadbasket. And he would mentor us after class. Let me say, they just told me I did not know I was waiting on him. Let me bring in my co-host, and then I'll let you finish this, Disco Brian.
2: Mm-hmm.
0: With me every Monday kicking off the show.

0: is, of course, the one and only Antoine Seawright, and CEO of Blueprint Strategies, and I think a political expert par excellence. How you doing, Antoine?
1: Good to be with you, Reb, on this hot button suppression extermination Monday.
0: Yeah, we got a lot to talk about. I was waiting for you. They told me in my ear. But go ahead, Disco Brian, and then me and Mr. Seawright have a lot to talk about. Go ahead.
2: I understand. Yes, you do, gentlemen. And so I just wanted to say, Rev, or Antoine, do either of you remember Linda Ronstadt talking in 1983 on a talk show about how horrible Rupert Murdoch was? Did y'all ever see that footage?
0: I never saw it, no. I remember who Linda Ronstadt was, but I didn't remember her talking about Rupert.
2: Yeah, Rev, in 1983, who do you remember talking about Rupert Murdoch in 1983? The reason I'm bringing that up is because I think oftentimes, artists are sometimes a lot more conscious than the most esteemed, you know, pundits. Do you agree with that, Rev?
0: Oh, you got to finish the sentence. Do I agree with what?
2: That sometimes artists are more conscious in sort of, you know, knowing what's going on than a lot of the most esteemed intellectuals and pundits.
0: Oh, yeah, I totally agree with that. I mean, and artists sometimes set the tone and set the culture to get behind an idea that a lot of the pundits and intellectuals can't. You know, I've learned this. I don't know about you, Antoine, but I've learned, you know, I used to argue with a lot of these so-called intellectuals. And I've learned that they mostly are talking to each other, that nobody really listening to them but other intellectuals. And that's a small group of folk that's impressed with how smart they got in these big schools. You know, it's a sort of self-aggrandizement that I'm smart, smart, smart. No matter what somebody says, I'm smarter than you. And, they don't do nothing. And they get up in these ivory towers and talk about a revolution that they never will participate in, talk about elections that they never organized in, right? And I think that bears exposure, Antoine.
1: Well, I certainly think that, Reb, there's a different conversation on K Street than it is on Main Street and My Street. Elections are won and lost on Main Street and My Street. Conversations from those smart people with high britches on K Street, and I think that's part of the disconnect that we see happening. But there's another component to that when you talk about intellectuals and people who think they're smarter than others and know more than others, is our so-called progressive friends, who I have not heard much from in this conversation around the active effort to exterminate and eliminate black representation and black political voices from the political ecosystem. I find it ironic that as soon as a primary opportunity comes, Bernie Sanders and others will weigh in heavily on those primaries, usually against either a CBC member or an African-American candidate. Here we are, the most consequential time in my lifetime, probably in yours, Reb. I'm 41. I think Reb is somewhere around 35. Consequential time in America. Have not heard from any of them. And so I just think that we have to be careful how and who we choose to listen to, on what and when we choose to listen to them on.
0: Well, and for the record, I'm 32, 32 suit. Anyway, if you want to buy me some clothes. But anyway, the point you make, and this is something that Disco Brian is always on, is that there is a very suspicious habit of people that call themselves progressive, some of them, not all, some of them, but are progressive for who and to what interest? And trying to knock out black representation, if it's wrong for Trump, it's wrong for them. And I think that that's an open discussion we need to have. People say to me, well, don't we need it to be divisive? So you telling me that if they, in the name of progress, is running against our representation, that's not divisive? But if we answer them, that's divisive? Y'all just heard my high school teacher call. One thing I did not learn in school and in church, I never learned how to be scared. I am not afraid to fight anybody for what I believe is right. Let's take a break. Hang with us, Brian. I know you had more. We'll be right back. Keeping it real. Shopton. C-Right. Be right back.
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23: Marie, is that you?
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0: Antoine Seawright is our co-host. Let's go back to Brian in Philadelphia. Brian? I don't hear Brian.
2: Oh, yeah, Rev, Antoine, thank you both for mentioning the naming the Democratic Socialist elephant in the room before the break. I don't know if y'all saw, but the incoming politicians in Hungary are throwing parties and dancing into parliament. Just an absolutely beautiful sight. And what we could have in this country very
0: explain,
2: soon.
0: Explain why that's a beautiful sight for people that don't know what's going on in Hungary.
2: Right, Rev. So, you know, the prime minister who had been in charge there for, I believe, 15 years, Orban, he was part of Steve Bannon's big far-right global, takeover, the fascism of the 21st century. He was one of the leaders of that, and he was destroyed finally after 15 years of rolling back all their, all of Hungary's democracy. And was just defeated by a man named Peter Magyar. And he was sworn in as prime minister over the weekend. And, Rev, I told you earlier, and he has continued to reiterate that his new government, his new coalition government, will be suspending pro-Orban state media and restoring news channels to actual public service journalism. And he also told every Orban-aligned legislator and judge to resign before they're chased out of the country. I mean, it's absolutely beautiful. And Antoine, Rev, I think Democrats should be studying Hungary and Magyar specifically. Going right back to Antoine's point before the break, Magyar is not a far-left revolutionary. He's a center-right reformer who was in Orban's party and is still in Orban's party, but much like Liz Cheney, chose democracy over party loyalty. And I just, I hope we can continue to do that. We also saw AOC angering a bunch of anti-Semitic and racist leftists over the weekend when she told David Axelrod that Democrats must not align with Marjorie Taylor Greene, noting Marjorie's racism and anti-Semitism as the obvious reasons not to. And this is just a few weeks after Ilhan Omar told Hassan Piker that she was ready to wrap arms around Marjorie. So, guys, it's great to see that maybe some people in power and in progressive politics are waking up to the same reality that I've been waking up to over the past 6 years about a lot of these so-called progressives who actually aren't that supportive of the civil rights movement, and I just hope we can continue seeing that break and that bravery from people like AOC. Thank you so much for taking my call.
0: Thank you for your call. Antoine, let us get into it a little bit. Explain to us your statement. Elaborate on your statement about Bernie Sanders and others running people against black officials, and also give us the inside, or as we would say, the lowdown on what they're trying to do to Jim Clyburn's district in South Carolina.
3: Since the 1965 Voting Rights Act has been signed into law, there's been an intentional effort to roll it back. The first Supreme Court case is in 1980. The most recent two came Shelby versus Holder 2013 and now Louisiana versus Talis case, and all have been to roll back the Voting Rights Act. What they've done in the midst of rolling back parts of the Voting Rights Act, what they tried to do is redraw the lines to exterminate black political representation starting in the South. And I say starting in the South because as the days go by, post the Supreme Court case, we're learning that they plan to take their efforts outside the South and try to go other places, the Midwest, where they have executive representation to redraw these lines to just exterminate black political representation off the map altogether. And so when that has happened, traditionally, there have been a a choir of voices that stepped up to the plate to help meet the moment and advocate for those. And this moment that we are facing right now, what I have not heard, and maybe you have, Rev, because you move in some wider circles than I do sometimes, I've not heard from some of those same voices who intentionally spend their funds and resources and time trying to recruit and work against African-American candidates, and particular CBC members, or in a case where there is a open seat and a qualified African-American is running, and they go and work against that candidate, like in Pennsylvania 3, where Sharice is running for Congress, could be the first Muslim American to represent that district. We saw that Valerie Fushi in North Carolina just a few weeks ago. We saw that a couple of years ago, Shantel Brown and Cleveland and others. We've seen this kind of behavior that continues to break up and happen. But yet, I've not heard anything about some of those voices around what they should be doing right now to help us meet the moment. Nor have I heard the interviews to meet with CBC leaders to offer the right hand of fellowship to see how can they meet this moment. As it relates to the voting rights case, of course, the lawsuits are being filed and the court cases all across the country to stop this. In South Carolina, they are running into two problems. So, yes, they want to redraw the historic 6th congressional district that Jim Clyburn represents in order to exterminate his political representation. But what they're running into is they unpack the 6th district, it's going to open up three or four competitive districts. So some don't want to do that. The second aspect, from a pure logistical standpoint, the way our state Senate is set up in the state is that it takes 3/4 of the Senate in order to approve the measure to be up for discussion. Not all Republicans are on board with the idea because they know what it's going to lead to. And so it's going to take Democrats in the Senate siding with Republicans to even open up the debate. As of today, this is the last week of the legislative session, there has not been a conclusion that Democrats are going to support the measure. But what I will remind folks, while Jim Clyburn was the first African-American since Reconstruction to represent the 6th Congressional District, it was 95 years
0: You're breaking up. You're breaking up.
3: I said, while Jim Clyburn served as the first African-American since Reconstruction to represent the district in South Carolina, it was 95 years between him and the last person to represent that district. If they get that way, that could be the case all across the South.
0: That is the purpose. That's their point. I said, I believe it was last week on Morning Joe, that how that last black representative going out in the late 1800s said that I'm the last one to go, but we shall rise. It's not the end of the story, something to that effect. And that's what we have to secure. You know, it's one thing to say, nobody bothering me, I ain't bothering nobody. It's another thing for somebody to go upside your head and you not have enough political or other sense to respond. We did not start this fight, but we have to win this fight. So when people run around talking about, I don't know why y'all messing with voting, they're messing with us. And if you think that we can survive and sustain ourselves as a community, you and your family, you just heard you that were on the first segment, one of my old high school teachers calling, what kind of schools your children gonna have? Private institutions and public, when they can start erasing history and when they can start just saying we can't deal with diversity, they will be less educated and prepared for the world than we are. Do you know that most of the world don't talk English? Most of the world does not deal in the Western world's concepts. And you're going to produce students that are only good in the neighborhood when they can do so much more. Let's take a break. Be right back. Keeping it real. Shopton. See right. Be right back.

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0: is, of course, the one and only Antoine Seawright. Let me look at the message board. Trisha, 1989 on the message board, said, once I came home, I showed my girls visiting Nan. Oh, no, I showed my girls Michael Jackson visiting Nan and Reverend Al doing Michael Jackson's eulogy when he died, and they were shocked. Give the kids context to the movies. That's interesting. Very interesting. Olivia Taylor answers her saying, that's awesome. I've been listening to Michael Jackson, Prince, and old school R&B all weekend. I saw a clip of Michael Jackson and James Brown's funeral being comforted by Reverend Sharpton. Yeah, Michael Jackson, Antoine. I got to know Michael when both of us were very young. I was in the movement. I met him at Black Expo that Reverend Jackson used to do in the early 70s. And he was just a kid with his brothers come over from Gary to perform. And later when I became close with James Brown, Michael's idol was James Brown. And he'd always come to the shows. I got pictures all the way through there. So as I grew in movement stuff, Michael always would relate. He had me do community relations for his victory tour. And 1984, when we out there saying black artists ought to use some black promoters. And Don King and others tried to get me, well, you should go into entertainment promotion, you make a lot of money. And because you know the big stars. But I ain't had a dime. I had to sometime walk from Brooklyn to Manhattan. But I believed in what I was doing, which is why Michael and James Brown appreciated me, because they knew I believed it, because they knew that they could have given me opportunity. So it's interesting that she raises this, but with this new Michael Jackson film out, all of that comes back as current history. I was at the Met Gala last Monday, and Beyonce and I were talking about James Brown. And I know Beyonce since she was in Destiny's Child. The culture, one of the things, and I want your reflection on this, Antoine, culture is important to driving what goes on in the community, because more people will get caught up in a song or some cultural expression than a speech. So I remember when I was, again, my high school teacher called a day. I remember when I first went to high school, James Brown had just come out with Say It Loud, I'm Black and I'm Proud. I never dreamed I'd become like a son of his. We overnight went from calling ourselves Negro to Black because of the song was a hit. Now, a lot of people already call themselves Black in our community, but we considered them off to the side. The culture changed that. Stevie was song. Culture changed that. And one of the things that I've challenged the hip-hop artists today is that you should musically and culturally relate us to the time in which you live in, such as what's going on with the redistricting, such as what they have done to Barack Obama and others, such as the defeat of Kamala Harris. I give Beyonce credit. She went down and endorsed Kamala and did her rally in Houston. I think that we sometimes forget the cultural influences will reach our kids where sometimes we can't reach them otherwise.
1: That's part of our community, part of our community's history. We've always had frontline fighters on the front line pushing down local for change, and that's been a central part of every major successful movement. As I often say, it's always included African-Americans. It's always included African-American leaders, whether it's athletes, whether it's entertainers, whether it's community leaders, whether it's preachers, whether it's activists. Those people have been central tenets to every successful movement in the history of the world. And so in this moment, I think when you add the 24-hour news cycle, you add blue check marks on social media and platforms that people have that they did not have back in the day, it's more important now then these folks use their voices for good as a force for good and weighing in on the issues and not letting people tell them to just shut up and dribble. Or they tell my friend Don Staley, shut up and coach. Or you go in the corner, you just told LeBron, shut up and dribble. Or shut up and shoot a ball. Now more than ever,
2: Or they tell Asia Wilson, you keep being a representative for women's basketball. Don't you worry about voting and politics. So now more than ever, these people and their voices matter to a large degree. I appreciate my friend John Legend for what he's doing all around the country. And so many other entertainers and singers who are on the front line doing what they need to do.
0: Yeah, John Legend and what he's doing with Akeem and all, critical. And these are people that understand that. I mean, I never get when Harry Belafonte set Jay-Z down and tried to school him. It's not about reprimanding people. It's about educating them. Because one day you're going to get old, and there's going to be a new style out, and there's going to be a new way of doing music and doing other things. And you want to be able to say you use your period to advance history for people. Let's go to Ira in Washington, D.C. Ira, you're keeping it real with Shopton and C-Rat.
3: Hey, good evening, Reverend Shopton. Thank you for taking my call. I'm going to get this 5 minutes wisely. I just had a public service announcement that I want to express to folks. For one, I heard you talk about the food stamp program they're cutting out in a lot of these states and a lot of these social programs that they're eliminating. Like I said last week when I called, that they're eliminating these programs because the state has to pay for them, and they do not want to pay for that. Those institutions that's going to support people in their life and their eating and whatever survival. So that's why they're not paying that. That's why they're trying to abolish that, because they have to pay that money. Money they don't want to pay. But like you said, they'll spend money to go to the moon, but they won't spend money to feed people or find cures. That's my first one. And my second one, I want to talk about something that some people don't probably pay attention to. TV ads on TV. I saw one today, in our local TV, but this David Trone, he's a Democrat, and this other lady running against him. These people, these mega people, spend a lot of money and dictating that people from the Democrats is supported by mega. And that's just a myth, and it's a lie, and they spend a lot of money spending an expensive lie. So I just tell people, don't engage in that craziness. Do the fact check like I did. He's not a part of that MAGA stuff. He's not supported by that, because he's the one that spent money in West Virginia at his abortion clinic, abortion hospitals, whatever. He funded them out of his pocket. So if he's a MAGA, MAGA don't do that. MAGA wants to do anything they can to stop women's rights. And that's why I say they got to know what you talk about and don't pay no attention to them. Most of these ads, because the truth is not going to be told. So you suspect that. And my second to last thing I want to go by is my gentleman, Stephen Colbert. I read an article about him. And they're going to terminate his season, but they said it was due to financial reasons. But we all know what it's about. And I read the fine print and said that the president did not like the subjects that he was talking about that told the truth on him. So therefore, he wanted to abolish that particular gentleman for speaking the truth. And they had to bow down too, because they bought our local channels 4, 5, 7, and 9 in the District of Columbia, and they can control the narrative of what they want to show. So I just want to give the people the insight to let them know. Pay attention to something. You want your proper and true news, you need to go to Kathy Hughes Networks, Al Sharpton, or Tavis Smiley, or Roland Martin. If you don't go there, I can't help you. That's my public service for today, Brother Al.
0: All right, thank you for your call. One of the things, Antoine, people don't understand the politics of media. The way they come back at ABC or anybody is if the owners are trying to merge and have an acquisition of another company, the president and the federal government can block the merger and say, okay, you want to merge? I appointed the FCC chair. You will not get the merger that will be billions of dollars in revenue for you unless you do what I say on the air. And that is the politics of that, Antoine. They use, don't think the fact that Ellison and the crowd, the Paramount crowd that bought CBS and those that bought ABC, all of them are feeling the pressure in their business, because they have to do business contract, business mergers, business reconciliation. And the government and the Secretary of Treasury, appointed by Trump, can give them a fit. That is why they are cutting back and censoring some things in the media. That's why Kathy Hughes is so important. That's why MS became Versant. So it's not a part of whatever merger they try to threaten them with. Antoine? Yeah, I think something's wrong with his phone. All right, let's take a break. We'll be right back. Keeping it real. 1-877-532-5797 Shopton. Keeping it real. Be right back.

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0: 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Y'all, I ain't gonna help you get your day started with that chicken and waffle mix.
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And yes, we are so glad to be back in stride again. 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Great show on tap for you today. In our second hour, two conversations. On the A side, I talked to political pollster and managing partner

0: with folks who have both a national and international perspective. I'm really delighted to be in conversation with Executive Director of Black Men Vote, Michael Bland, and co-founder and principal for the Alliance for Diplomacy and Justice, Desiree Cormier Smith, talking about Black civic and political power and our trending political topics. Welcome to the show, Michael and Desiree.
1: Good morning. Good morning, Doctor.
2: Thanks for having us. Well, happy to be here.
0: Well, thank you. Thank you for being here and helping us to sort of separate the fact from the fiction. First things first, Michael, I want to go to you to get your initial reaction. What are you hearing from folks who are part of the Black Men Vote Network in reaction to not just the Supreme Court decision to essentially gut the Voting Rights Act, but the shenanigans that we're seeing in Virginia with the Virginia Supreme Court really ruling that the redistricting ballot initiative in Virginia not constitutional because of a process step. And some of the shenanigans that we're seeing in places like Tennessee, like Louisiana, like Alabama. What are you hearing on the ground?
1: Again, thank you again this morning. So happy to join you, Doctor. What I'm hearing is it's on. It's on. It's game time. Gloves are off. And you know, we got to go into this fight just like the Republicans do. You know, not minding, you know, Supreme Court decisions or upper court decisions, appellate court decisions, state court decisions. And that what is happening is just, in fact, it's wrong. The other thing that I'm hearing, especially from our brothers and sisters from the South, is that we knew that the South would rise again, but we didn't think it would look like this. And so they are mobilizing. We're seeing brothers and sisters and partner organizations all across the country organizing their tails off right now. And getting to, you know, trying to get to the finish line. And I think lastly, the big thing that I'm hearing is don't be surprised that this may have statewide ramifications. Mm-hmm. You know, at a crisis, there's oftentimes opportunity. And I think in this opportunity, what we have, Dr. Q, is we may see Black turnout like we've never seen it before. If there's never been a blatant account of disfranchisement of the Black vote that we've never seen, at least in my lifetime. I'm pretty young still, at least I think. We'll find out in September when that changes. But what we think may happen is that if I'm a Democrat and I'm running for either governor or if I'm running for Senate, I'm excited. Although, be it I'm upset, but I'm excited because this brings a blatant opportunity for Democrats across the South and across the country. So it's double pronged, but we have not slept since last Wednesday. I'll tell you that much.
0: Haven't slept since last Wednesday. And look, you know, this is not just capturing the attention of folks here in the United States. It's actually capturing the attention of folks around the world. Just this morning, I was talking to Janae Nelson, the head of the NAACP Legal Defense Fund. And one of the questions that came to mind that I want to put to you, Desiree Cormier Smith, our international affairs expert this hour, you know, it seems to me that this may be the first time in a long time, certainly the first time in our generation, where we might see a call for international election monitors in the United States. That is wild and crazy to me. But Desiree, you tell us, how wild and crazy is that idea?
2: Yeah, it's actually not the first time. You know, it is quite common for international election observers to observe elections, particularly if they're already stationed in the country. So think about the diplomats who are already serving at their country's embassy in D.C. or at their consulate in L.A. It is entirely normal for them to request from local officials to be able to observe polls. And as a functioning democracy, the answer should always be yes, right? Especially if the United States wanted to, quote unquote, lead by examples. But I think it is noteworthy that I think many more foreign governments will now want to observe the elections from this different vantage point, from the understanding that there is a clearly coordinated and intentional attack to limit the access to democracy for specific communities, right? Given the Supreme Court's overturning of the Voting Rights Act. So I do think, and I hope that there will be more international interest in our elections, and not just from individuals.

0: individual countries, but also from regional organizations that we belong to, right? Because we are always observing other countries' elections. And so why not do the same to us, with this understanding that there has been an intentional attack on Black voting rights in particular. So I would hope to see observers from individual countries, but also from organizations like the Organization for Security Cooperation in Europe, OSCE. We are a member of that organization. We observe elections through that. And so they should do the same to us. I would hope that there are UN observers, right? I would hope that there are observers from the Inter-American system, particularly the Inter-American system focused on human rights, because being able to have your voice represented and have a say in your government is a human right. And that is systematically being denied, particularly to Black voters.
1: Yeah. Well, speaking of Black voters, when we come forward, how a new South Carolina map could erase Black power. There is lots of cause for concern, rightfully so. We got the right ones to help us separate the fact from the fiction. 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I'm your guest host, Dr. Nicole Delia Corte. More with Michael Bland and Desiree Cormier-Smith when we come forward.
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5: 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I'm your guest host, Dr. Nicordelia Corte, and really delighted to be in conversation with these two heavyweights, Executive Director of Black Men Vote, Michael Bland, and co-founder and principal of the Alliance for Diplomacy and Justice, Desiree Cormier-Smith. We're talking about black civic and political power, some of the biggest trending headlines today. If you scroll through social media, you can't look at any news or information platform and not see a story related to the attack on black political power here in the United States, the attack on our voting rights. There is lots of organizing work that's afoot. And so people aren't just feeling attacked. People are channeling that energy into some pretty constructive ways. And Michael and Desiree will share some specific ways we can tap into some of the work that is afoot within their organizations. But first, BET.com is reporting that, South Carolina redrawn, how a new map could erase political power, black political power. We know that a Republican-led redistricting is going to shape who holds influence in one of the South's most pivotal black voting corridors. ABC reports that South Carolina has now joined a wave of southern states reshaping their congressional maps in the middle of an election year. These changes, make no mistake about it, will likely weaken black political power in the state. Republican lawmakers are advancing plans to redraw at least one district that has long been represented by a black Democratic lawmaker as a part of their broader bid to convert all seven of the state's House seats into Republican-held territory. Michael, tell us more about the significance of this particular seat that they're looking to redraw.
6: You know, this is embarrassing, and it's extremely disheartening. If you know your history, if you've ever been around Congressman Clyburn, he'll tell you about how he was one of just a few, one of four African American members that ever hold this seat since Reconstruction. And so, taking away the seat is not only just pivotal to the history of South Carolina, but to Black history and American history as a whole. One of the things I like to remind folks in this moment, this is not just a Black history moment. This is an American history moment. And so to even think and look at what happened in Louisiana, as now they're trying to shrink it back to one seat, if they will, right? There've only been four African-Americans to represent the state of Louisiana since 1877. So if you look at what's happening in South Carolina, look like what's happening in Louisiana, not only is it disheartening, but it's one of those notions of, and I like to say this, and I'll probably get some kickback from this, but maybe now does it make sense when brothers and sisters from the South were saying invest in the South to the Democratic Party, right? And so if those investments were made, even a decade ago, what could be the difference now? How could we have stood up institutions, organizations, programming, for one, education, mobilization, and energizing the base there as in full totality. So what's happening in South Carolina is a is a dangerous, dark place in history we're going. And I think for folks to really understand the impact, they have to understand that story. And so I'm not only am I nervous, but like, again, I say at a crisis, there comes opportunity. And Representative Clyburn said it best. Be careful what you do, because you can awake a sleeping giant. And maybe this is the sleeping giant that needed to wake up.
5: And speaking of sleeping giant, I mean, you know, my sense is that they're not even pretending about an effort to return to the Confederacy. I mean, think about it. You know, we have seen in recent years, historically speaking, you know, we've seen a movement to remove Confederate statues. We've seen a movement to take down Confederate flags. And the response that we're seeing from the right, the far right, has been no. You know, we want all of that back and more. Their response is no. We don't just want to return the Confederate flags flying high on the poles across the South. We don't just want to return these Confederate statues to where they once stood. We want to return the Confederacy. Desiree Cormier Smith, you know, how do you see it? And how do you compare what's happening here, you know, to similar efforts in other parts of the world where, you know, you've seen, you know, a minority rule, or at least folks pushing for minority rule. I'm thinking about places like South Africa that fought so long against apartheid. Compare and contrast what we're seeing now here, not just in slow motion, but on steroids compared to other parts of the world.
7: Yeah, you know, it's a good question. And I think it's important to note that what we're seeing in the United States is not an isolated event, right? There are right-wing authoritarian wannabes all over the world, and they are very connected and they're very well-resourced. They support each other. They use the same kind of talking points, this whole notion of quote-unquote family values and attacks on culture. And we who care about everyone's rights and everyone's dignity need to recognize this pattern so that we can organize ourselves across borders to counter this global trend, right? We saw folks in Hungary push back on this. That was a very positive development. And I know we had talked about this before. That I really want to underscore how important that was, because Orban had been in power for 16 years. And his power was believed to be entrenched. Like, he had a really firm grip on that power. And he was democratically elected. And he did exactly some of the very same things that Donald Trump is doing here to consolidate his power, right? And so that's why so many of us in the foreign policy community were ringing the alarm bells when Trump came back for the second term and started immediately attacking universities, the private sector, diversity, equity, and inclusion, trans folks, Black folks, immigrants, right? This is a pattern. Authoritarians always pick the most marginalized communities. They start their attacks there, but they never end there. And so we were all ringing the alarm. Like, look, he's following the same playbook. We really need to pay attention to this and stop it while we can. So the fact that Orban lost after J.D. Vance went out there to campaign for him, which was extremely inappropriate in and of itself, and Trump called into his rally, that made it even sweeter. So I hope that that gives hope to those of us here in the United States that are trying to push back on this attack on our rights and our multiracial democracy, because it can be done. These people are not, you know, their victory is not confirmed. It's not inevitable. We have the power to push back. And I think we need to look at our brothers and sisters around the world, including in Hungary, including in Brazil, including in South Africa, including in Colombia, everywhere else around the world that are either currently experiencing similar threats to their democracy or they have successfully recently overcome it. We have lessons we can learn from them.
5: I really appreciate you making that point, because the reality is that we are facing a global movement. This ain't just something that happened in Louisiana. This ain't just something happening in Alabama, happening in South Carolina, right? They are interconnected, right? Mm-hmm. And, you know, you mentioned Hungary. You know, you and I have talked about this on my show pretty often since it happened, that our sitting vice president, J.D. Vance, he carried himself over to Hungary to campaign for Viktor Orban, the ideological twin of Donald Trump, who, to your point, has had a grip on power in Hungary for 16 years. The sitting vice president of the United States is there campaigning for him. And in a campaign speech, Vice President J.D. Vance says to the audience that we share the same enemy within, that Hungary shares the same enemy from within as we do in the United States, speaking specifically about universities, about bureaucrats, about folks in the entertainment industry. That's what the sitting vice president said when he was campaigning for Viktor Orban. Guess what? Viktor Orban lost. And so, you know, I want to talk about the inevitability, right? Because I think folks on the far right, this president, this administration, the game that they play is to create a sense of inevitability. They want us to think that we're powerless, that there's nothing that we can do, that our voices don't matter. And so, one voice that we know matters actually quite a bit are the voices, not just of the people, but the voices of the people that we put in office. I'm speaking specifically about governors. And I know that Black Men Vote and a number of other organizations were very active supporting the campaigns of the new governor of Virginia, the governor of New Jersey. We know the Virginia Supreme Court has dealt a major election blow as redrawn maps in the South further devastate Black voters. Michael, what are you and the folks who helped to elect Governor Spanberger, what are you calling on the governor to do in light of this terrible plot twist?
6: You know, I think we're back to, in the words of the great prophet Malcolm X, by any means necessary. And it's not even defining this notion of defending democracy. It's defending being an American. And I think this is what's lost in this, what they try to pivot us in sometimes, is this cultural war that's out like one culture is better than the other and we're not all Americans. This is an attack on what we honestly believe in, what is America. I think so for us, what we're calling for Governor Spanberger to do what you need to do. We have your back. And that's one of the things. Let me say this. Black Democrats have always shown up because we like to throw around this word democracy. When democracy has been on a ballot or when it's been at war, African-Americans in this country have exponentially shown up to defend democracy. So it's about time that she do the same for her students, right? Do the same for her lover, which is us, the American people. And so we need Governor Spanberger to do what's necessary. If they got to drop the requirement age to be on a Supreme Court and then support, and appoint new justices, then she needs to do that. If she needs to say this is the map because this is what the will of the people did, then she needs to say this is the map. Because we've seen it done in Ohio. That's how they gerrymandered Ohio out of being a swing state. We've seen it done in Florida. We've seen it now being done in Florida again. We've seen it, you know, they're doing the same thing in Tennessee. The Constitution, you know, inextricably says you cannot do this outside of, outside of the census year. So now they're like, well, we don't care about that. So she needs to do what's right for the will of the people, for the state of Virginia, Commonwealth of Virginia. And that, quite frankly, is put those maps in play and we'll deal with it later.
5: When we come forward, we're going to talk more about Black political power under attack, but more importantly, what folks are doing about it, what we can do about it, to the point that Desiree Cormier Smith made just moments ago. This isn't just happening state by state. This isn't just happening in the United States. This is not a unique phenomenon. This is a part of, you know, an authoritarian playbook that we see in so many other parts of the country. And so if there's an authoritarian playbook, then there's also the people's playbook. When we come forward, I want Desiree Cormier Smith to shine a light, you know, on what we can do with our agency, what we can do with our power, based on what folks have done in other parts of the world when facing similar attacks. You are listening to and streaming The Tavis Smiley Show. I'm your guest host, Dr. Nicole Delia Corte. More with Michael Bland and Desiree Cormier Smith when we come forward.
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9: 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I'm Dr. Nicordalai Corte, your guest host, and really being fed this morning. I hope you all feel the same way, being fed by Executive Director of Black Men Vote, Michael Bland, and co-founder and principal for the Alliance for Diplomacy and Justice, Desiree Cormier-Smith. We've been talking about black civic and political power under attack. Anyone who knows me, anybody knows how I roll, how Tavis Smiley rolls, right? And people of conscience everywhere, how we roll is we don't accept what is being given to us, right? We push back, we fight back, we organize, we mobilize, you know, we dig into our history bag, right? And in that spirit, Desiree, I want to invite you as our international affairs expert in this conversation. I want to invite you to give us a sense of what we can learn from the people's playbook, when we've seen people around the world fight back against authoritarians like Viktor Orban in Hungary, the people of South Africa fighting to dismantle apartheid and more. What can we, the people, black people and people of conscience, what can we learn from the people's playbook in other parts of the country when their voting rights and their civil and human rights have been under attack?
10: Yeah, that's a good question. And I think, you know, there are so many examples, but in order to not overwhelm folks, I'm just going to focus on one, which is Brazil, for a couple of reasons. Brazil and the United States are the two largest multiracial democracies in the Western Hemisphere. We have a lot of shared history. Brazil actually has the largest number of black people outside of the continent of Africa. So they've got more black folks than we do in the United States. And a lot of folks don't realize most of the human beings that were trafficked from Africa during the transatlantic slave trade, they weren't brought to the United States. They were actually brought to Brazil. And so Brazil's black population is actually the majority. They represent about 55 to 56% of the population. Most folks don't realize that because you'd never know it if you look at their political figures, the leaders in the private sector, the folks on the media. But Brazil is a black country, and I think it's important to note that. Now, in 2022, they had a really critical election where Bolsonaro, their former president, who was very much like a Donald Trump figure, including being as racist as Donald Trump is, faced an election from Lula, who was a left-wing politician and had was a longtime figure in Brazilian politics, kind of old, was, you know, not himself Black or Indigenous, but very much fashioned himself as a member of the working class. So kind of you kind of see some similarities between the Trump and Biden matchup in 2020. Now, in 2022, Lula went on to defeat Bolsonaro, barely, but he did, and it was decisive. And it was only because a couple of things, and I think these are the critical lessons we can learn. Lula was able to defeat Bolsonaro, who, like Trump, was racist and had a lot of authoritarian tendencies, by building a very broad coalition. So it wasn't just, you know, the typical sort of left-leaning folks. He made sure to do intentional outreach to Black folks, Indigenous folks, workers. This is the other LGBTQI folks. And here's a critical one, religious folks, right? Just like Donald Trump and the MAGA movement like to try and co-opt Christianity and pervert it into their twisted version of the white Christian nationalism, the Democrats and those who actually care about protecting a multiracial democracy need to reclaim religion, particularly Christianity, because the true teachings of Christ, as we've talked about before, are actually antithetical to what these authoritarians are trying to do, right? Christ talks about feeding the hungry, clothing the naked, helping the poor, visiting the incarcerated, not deporting the immigrant family, right? Not stripping away access to health care to the neediest. And so Democrats should not be afraid to embrace religious messages, especially given how influential churches are, in particular, in voting. And so that was a really interesting lesson that Lula, I think, that we can learn from Brazil. Their campaign was very intentional about talking to evangelicals. And I think that is something, especially as Black people, Black Christians, because our church has always been at the forefront of our civil rights movement. We need to lean into that. And we cannot let these white Christian nationalists take over our religion and whitewash Jesus, which is what they're doing right now.
9: Trying to whitewash Black Jesus. Oh, my goodness.
10: Right.
9: Look, Michael Bland, you know, one of the things I love so much about your work and your witness is your intent on getting more people engaged in the process and creating more pathways into the movement. You know, anybody who knows Michael Bland knows that I don't think he's ever met a stranger. He's not afraid to talk to anybody. You know, Black Men Vote and the coalition that you all are a part of really benefits enormously from that skill, from that affect that you have on folks. But talk to us about some of the work that you have been leading and a part of, particularly as it relates to the religious community, the faith-based community. We know that the far right has been clinging to this idea of religious freedom, and they have been using that frame to bludgeon the very believers that have fallen for the okey-doke. And so talk to us about what it's been like engaging folks in the faith-based community, where you're seeing inroads and where you're seeing roadblocks.
8: Listen, it is fundamentally, just to know about me, to your point, I haven't met a stranger. That's funny. I got to tell my mother that. I'll tell you, one of the things I anchor my work in, whatever organization I'm in or whatever campaign I'm in, I always go back to the faith community. And that's not just because of status quo, it's because that's where my roots are. I was a YPD president. You know, it was actually the first election I ever won when I ran for YPD president at AME Church. And I always, there's motivation and messaging in the Black church, right? And so there's this thing that we say, we go get fed. And it's so funny. You see that the word now is really centered around what's going on around them and how folks can brace themselves for it, how folks can lean on God for it, how we have to be God-fearing. And so, you know, working with some phenomenal leaders and clergy and in the interfaith community, whether it be the Black community, whether it be the Jewish community, whether it be the Muslim community. I had to remind a brother the other day. I don't want to say I had to remind him, but we were in conversation about what's next for Black men and this massive coalition that we had to build. And one of the things I said, you know, so funny, given the time that we're in, the controversial group is AIPAC. And I said, but what's the story that's not told? And this is not, I'm not carrying AIPAC word by any means. But what I like to tell folks is this, the first people who were on buses to the South, right, before there was the internet, before there was were Jewish folks. How do I get there and help my brothers and sisters in the South? And so, you know, the interfaith community has actually put their arms around us. And so that's one of the things that I love, you know, whether it be, you know, Reverend Dr. Jamal Bryant, whether it be Dr. Howard John Wesley. You know, I can go on and on. My own pastor, Reverend Tommy D. Miles, whether it be Reverend Davis in Maryland, they have really put their arms around it. And one of the things that they're saying to me is, Mike, give us a roadmap on how we win this thing. How do we win this thing? You know, to us, the biggest challenge, and Jamal likes to champion this, but the biggest challenge every church in America should have is 100% registration. 100% registration. When you get those old, you know, those old programs, they still use them, right? When you get those old programs, I said, start stuffing those with voter registration forms. And so that, you know, our relationship with clergy has really cemented, or has really been like how we've inserted ourselves in states we've never been. And that's why I say I always lead with clergy. Those are, you know, they are the key stakeholders. They are the ones who are boots on the ground. And they have always been the ones to solve for crisis without government. So that would be the last part and why I really try to entrench our work, regardless of my faith, but why I try to entrench our work with the faith community.
9: When we come forward more with Michael Bland of Black Men Vote and Desiree Cormier Smith of the Alliance for Diplomacy and Justice, we want to get some direction in terms of where we can go to tap in. There are so many things that we can do. I always like to say, don't panic, organize. Well, when we come forward, we're going to hear a few calls to action from Michael and Desiree. 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I'm your guest host, Dr. Nicordelai Corte. More when we come forward.

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1: It's Sybil Wilkes with what we need to know. President Trump rejected Iran's latest peace response, calling their representative so-called and the deal totally unacceptable. Tensions remain high as mediators in Pakistan work to find common ground. In Virginia, Democrats are launching an emergency U.S. Supreme Court appeal after a state court struck down their redistricting efforts. Energy Secretary Chris Wright said the president may suspend the gas tax to fight the $4.52 a gallon national average. In Washington, D.C., Mayor Muriel Bowser celebrated graduates at Howard and UDC, while the Washington Wizards celebrated winning the number one pick in the NBA draft lottery. Also, we remember Maine's first Black legislator, Mr. Gerald Talbot, passed away at the age of 94. And health experts say you can stop at the 8,500 steps to maintain your weight loss. Turns out the 10,000 was something from, the 60s. I'm Sybil Wilkes. Be informed.
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6: 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I'm Dr. Nicole Delai-Corte, and our guests this hour have been Executive Director of Black Men Vote, Michael Bland, and co-founder and principal for the Alliance for Diplomacy and Justice, Desiree Cormier-Smith. Let me just remind folks that the Supreme Court got rid of the Voting Rights Act, siding with white nationalists who are working overtime to eliminate black power in the South. On Saturday, May 16th, our communities will respond with all roads lead to the South at 1 p.m. in Montgomery, Alabama. You can sign up today at allroadsleadtothesouth.com. But that's not the only call to action. Desiree, I want to start with you to, you know, invite folks to tap in to the work that you're leading with the Alliance of Diplomacy for Diplomacy and Justice.
7: Yeah, thank you. Feel free to follow us on LinkedIn, the Alliance for Diplomacy and Justice, and visit our website, www.thealliancefordiplomacyandjustice.org. You know, we share our work there, our newsletters, articles that we are writing, you know, articles we're quoted in. And then, you know, on a bigger scale, I would encourage folks to follow the work of the UN Permanent Forum on People of African Descent. This is meant to be a global body to unite Black people from around the world. And for the first time in its history, the next session of the Permanent Forum, which is open to all Black folks, members of civil society, will be on the continent of Africa. It'll be taking place in Ethiopia next year. And I would highly encourage folks to register and to attend. And so that'll happen next year in April, I believe. But in the meantime, Ghana is really taking a leadership role in trying to actualize the historic UN resolution that it led that recognized the transatlantic slave trade and the enslavement of Black people for centuries as the gravest crime against humanity. So that was passed, even though the U.S. voted no. But it passed because the rest of the world said, no, this is true. And there needs to be reparatory justice. So Ghana is hosting a historic convening of anyone who's interested on sharing their inputs on how we can take the next step forward towards reparatory justice, what that looks like, how we make it relevant and meaningful for Black communities in every single country that has been impacted by the transatlantic slave trade. And that's happening in Ghana, in Accra, on Juneteenth, and it's open. So if you're interested, check it out. You can Google Ghana Juneteenth resolution. I'm sure it'll pop up, and you can register. So I guess my call to action would be to get involved with the global Black movement right now that's standing up for our rights, for justice, for reparations, and for our self-determination.
6: When we come forward, same question to Michael Bland. Also, notice reporting on a fresh warning for Democrats about young Black voters. Spoiler alert, Democrats are not engaging young Black men in the way that they did in 2020. That's according to this new research. Terrence Woodbury, the co-founder of Hit Strategies, said, quote, Black people are PO'd, but them being PO'd won't result in mobilizing action now and potentially on election day unless we connect the dots to what the federal government's doing and how it's hurting them personally. Michael Bland, I'll give you a chance to respond to that and give us a call to action when we come forward. We're listening to, you're listening to, we're all listening to the Tavis Smiley Show. I'm your guest host, Dr. Nicole Delia Corte. My thanks to Desiree Cormier Smith for joining us. More with Michael Bland when we talk.
5: This is getting good.
8: Yeah, man.
5: Tavis Smiley. Smiley continues when we come forward. Forward.
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7: 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I'm Dr. Nicordelai Corte, your guest host, in our final minutes with Michael Bland, the executive director of Black Men Vote. Michael, in 2 minutes, I want to give you a chance to respond to this latest reporting from Notice about some research, new research from our friends over at Hit Strategy, saying that Democrats are not engaging young black men in the way that they did in 2020. Talk to us about what Black Men Vote is calling on folks to do differently, who you're working with, and give us a call to action where we can tap in 90 seconds. Go.
8: Yeah. Wow, that's tough. 90 seconds. Everybody do me a favor. Tap into All Roads Leads to the South. Dr. Q, you talked about it. We are working in tandem. We are one of the partners who are working with the folks who are organizing this. So if you are not doing anything this Saturday, you should be in Alabama. Let me say it again. Planes, trains, automobiles, buses, wrap up the fried chicken and foil with some potato bread, and get down there so we can show them old school organizing. The second thing, you know, there'll be some breaking news, Doc. You'll get this pretty soon as well. We did a study with Hit Strategies, more exclusively with black men, just black men around the country, covered 7 states, sample size, nearly 2,000 black men. And let's just say that news is not news to me. So there'll be more news on that. And my suggestion, to not just the Democratic Party, my suggestion to organizing groups all over the country, we better engage with intention. And not with default. And let's not assume the same talking points that worked last year are going to work this year. There needs to be a plan to engage black men. And it can't be the status quo Washington, D.C. talking points. And so working with, one, the NAACP, working with Mondale Robinson, working with Khalil, working with John Thompson, the four of us are really, really, probably for the first time in a long time, intentionally working together, all four of our black male groups, to lead this effort to push the biggest black turnout that we've ever seen. But watch out, because the next piece is the advocacy piece. And so including them, including labor, labor has been a phenomenal partner in this push as well. So you said 90 seconds. Hopefully that was 67.
7: I think you did it. I think you did it. Our thanks to Michael Bland, the executive director of Black Men Vote. Be sure to check them out and tap in. He is absolutely right. Look, everybody going to be in Alabama on Saturday. And if you can be there, be there. We're going to be talking more about that in the coming hours and days. But thank you, Michael Bland, for your work and your witness. Please come back to the Tavis Smiley Show soon.
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0: 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Just type in Dr. NiQ, D-R-N-I-I-Q, and there I am, fresh for you to follow. 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It's called More Perfect Union, weekdays, Monday through Thursday from 4 p.m. to 6 p.m. Pacific time. We love going beyond the headlines and separating the fact from the fiction and elevating the voices of leaders on the front lines. And speaking of leaders on the front lines, I'm so delighted to have one such leader on the phone lines, Shikari Byerly. She's the managing partner of the public opinion research and consulting firm Aviteris. And she's here to dive into some of the latest polling showing a very close contest between California Democrats and Republicans in the governor's race here in Cali. Welcome to the show, Shikari.
1: Good morning. Thank you so much for having me, Dr. Nee.
0: Good morning. Thanks so much for being here. And, you know, I've got

0: Virginia, which is much more rural and much more Republican, it's not surprising. This is the home of Ronald Reagan and Arnold Schwarzenegger and Pete Wilson. So lest we forget that the governorship has gone back and forth between Democrats and Republicans in the past. Now, that said, there's something else that makes California unique, and that is what we call the top two primary. We don't have a partisan primary for governor, so that means the top two vote getters are actually in the general election. And when you think about the polls, what we have seen over the course of the last few weeks is that Californians are largely undecided. And so unlike the past 40 to 50 years, we have never been at a point in this state in a open governor's race when we have had so many Californians, and particularly Democrats or progressive and liberal Californians, who have yet to make up their mind. Now, that said, we've had some changes in the last couple of weeks that I think give us a better picture of how things may shake out. But that's kind of the lay of the land, if you will, or the context about how we find ourselves in this position.
1: When we come forward, I want to zero in on some insights from this article published by the New York Times about polls and the California governor's race, and how this really reflect a more chaotic field, the reshaping of the Democratic field after Eric Swalwell's exit, has resulted in significant gains for Javier Becerra, the former Secretary of Health and Human Services under Biden, who went from routinely polling at 5% or below to clearing 20% in multiple recent polls. And then also Tom Steyer, a billionaire philanthropist who has also shown consistent, though smaller, improvements. When we come forward, I want to talk about Becerra and Steyer, because it seems to me in a lot of these polls that they're within the margin of error. What does that mean? I think 17% of Democratic voters are still undecided. I don't know, but I think we got the right one to make it make sense. More with Shikari Byerly, managing partner of the public opinion research and consulting firm Avitaris, when we come forward.
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6: You are listening to and streaming The Tavis Smiley Show. I'm Dr. Nicordelai Corte, your guest host, and really delighted to be in conversation with Shikari Byerly. She's the managing partner of the public opinion research and consulting firm Avitaris. We are diving into some of the latest polls showing a very close contest between California Democrats and Republican candidates for governor. Shikari, I'm referencing this New York Times article that I think, you know, reveals a very important point for those of us that for those folks who follow polling and politics, perhaps not as closely as some of us. The New York Times writes that polling in primary elections, it comes with certain limitations, even in less complicated races. They go on to say that much of the polling in primaries, it comes from internal campaign polls or other sponsored surveys, which are often released selectively. Campaigns tend to publish numbers that flatter them or support fundraising efforts, making it hard to get unbiased reads on where the race stands. Of the 30, count them, 30 public polls in the California race that have been released since the start of the year, only half have been independent. So talk to us about, you know, how much we should weigh these polls. Polls don't always get it right. They are a flashpoint in time. But, you know, what do you make of how these polls may be animating voters or maybe causing voters to throw up their hands?
7: Yeah, that's a fantastic question. Not all polls are created equal, as the New York Times points out. However, when you look at, I think the first thing to look at is who is sponsoring the poll. So as the article points out, those that are released by candidates usually have a bit of spend. Since they're private polls, typically those are only released when they're favorable to the sponsor. However, what's important to consider is public pollsters. So one of the unique things about the Avitaris poll that's coming out every 2 weeks is that all of the data, all of the questions, all of the results are publicly available consistently. And so we've been polling since March 17th, and our latest poll came out last week, May 2nd, and then we'll have another one coming out this coming Monday on the 18th. And so there's no spin. The questions are very straightforward and direct. It's simply how likely are you to vote? Do you think the state is on the right track or headed in the wrong direction? And then we present the leading candidates for governor. And that's the top 10, if you will. There are many, many candidates in the race. And so it's also important to pay attention to methodology. And so there, even in the California race, there are a range of methodological approaches. So it's important for those consuming the poll to understand, you know, what is the sample here? Who is being asked these questions? What's the partisan breakdown? And does it match the overall distribution of voters in California? What's the sample size? What's the margin of sampling error? All of those things are important. For the Avitaris poll, which is sponsored indeed by the California Democratic Party, the poll is pegged to likely June voters. And we also have a segment of what we call opportunity voters, those who may not vote in primary elections, but nonetheless are registered and have an opportunity to participate. So our overall sample size for our baseline poll in March was over 2,000 Californians that are likely to participate in the June election. And our tracking polls, of which we've had three, are 1,200 voters each. So the margin of sampling error for that first larger poll was about 3% plus or minus, and the margin of error for the tracking polls are plus or minus around 2%, roughly. And so that's a good margin of error. You can't get much better than that. and we're confident that the estimates are reliable and they're consistent with other public pollsters, similar to the PPIC or the Public Policy Institute of California. Some of the polls that are sponsored by news organizations often follow the same methodology and are very reliable.
6: That is so helpful. I feel like you just gave us a methodology 101. I feel smarter myself now as I look to make sense out of these polls. Just as a rule of thumb, Shikari, when we see a poll that has, you know, a margin of error of plus or minus what, should we be sort of suspicious?
7: Yeah, if it's at a state level, or just in general, if a poll has fewer than 400 people, you have a margin of error of in excess of 10 points in terms of the swing, plus or minus 5% either direction. And what that means is if you have a candidate that's polling at 16%, for example, that true number if you ask everyone who is eligible to vote how they would vote, that true number with a poll of 500 is roughly going to be within 21% all the way down to 11%. Mm-hmm. So that's a pretty wide range if you have a sample of 400. You know, when you get a larger poll, as I mentioned, the poll here is 1,200 voters. You're looking at roughly a 4-point range in either direction. So if a candidate is at 16%, you know, maybe they're, I'm sorry, plus or minus two. So if they're at 16%, they're likely at between 18 and 14%. That's a much more reliable estimate.
6: That's great. We really appreciate you making that point. And that said, you know, I look at some of these more recent polls, particularly focused on the contest between Democratic candidates Javier Becerra and Tom Steyer. One of the things that I've noticed is that in a number of these polls, if you consider the margin of error, right, it's up for grabs. I mean, you know, it's not like any one of them is running away with this when you consider the margin of error. Is that a pretty fair assessment?
7: Absolutely. In the latest poll, again, completed on May 2nd, you had Steve Hilton at 18%, and you had Javier Becerra at 18%. And so that's statistically, that's literally equal. You have a little more of a committed vote for Steve Hilton's voters. 17% of Californians are committed to voting for him, and an additional 1% are leaning toward him. And for Becerra, the committed vote is 15 points. So 2 points, but right on the bubble of that margin of error and statistically equal overall. Both are at 18%. Becerra, his leans are about 3%. So,
6: and Steyer?
7: It's any man's race. And Steyer comes in the second tier. So he's at 12%. That's just outside of the margin of error for the top two candidates. And he's statistically tied with Chad Bianco, which is the other top Republican in the race. Katie Porter and Matt Mahan fall into the third tier, if you will. They're at 8% for Porter and 7% for Mahan. And then we have a final tier with Antonio Villaraigosa and Tony Thurmond.
6: So what difference would it make if Katie Porter, if Mayor Mahan, if Mayor Villaraigosa, if Tony Thurmond, if they got out of the race this week, what difference would that make? Would it shake up the race? And, you know, is there any indication that Porter voters, Mahan voters, Villaraigosa voters, Thurmond voters would benefit Becerra or Steyer more?
7: Yeah, that's a great question. Any guesses is good at this point. We're just not sure what those voters are thinking. What I can say is if we look at the crosstabs, when we look at, you know, who's winning, which segment of voters, it looks like Becerra is, laying hold of, Democratic women, Latino voters, voters who identify as liberal, and Democrats under 55. With all of those groups, he's about 30% or more of the vote, between 30 and 34%. When you look at Steyer's support, he's doing well among male Democrats, among voters who identify as progressive, among our youngest voters, which is our Gen Z voters who are under 30, and voters in the San Francisco Bay Area. So to the extent that Katie Porter, Matt Mahan, Antonio Villaraigosa, or Tony Thurmond, their voters are within those buckets, that may give us some indication of which of the other two top Democrats they may flock to or coalesce around.
6: Fascinating. And so, look, I mean, folks have got to make decisions, and they've got to make decisions quick. I read there are about 17% undecided voters. What can you tell us about the undecided voters in California? We are less than a month away from the June 2nd primary in California, where you have a Republican, Steve Hilton, who has been consistently polling in the top two. Lots of fear across California and across the country about what seems like a less likely outcome, where we could have two Republicans on the ballot, Chad Bianco and Steve Hilton. But talk to us about these undecided voters. Why are they still undecided?
7: That's a great question. And if I knew, I think that's the question, another question of the hour. Everyone wants to know. They haven't settled on a candidate yet. What we can say is voters are now paying attention. So when we first started polling, in mid-March, we had about a quarter or one in four voters who were undecided and not leaning toward any candidate. An additional 3% who said, you know, they're not going to share with us how they're going to vote. So full 27%, you know, kind of unknown where they're going to shake out. That's down about 10 points. So now we have about 14% who tell us that they're undecided. People are starting to make decisions. We saw a dramatic drop in the voters for Swalwell, obviously, and most of that support appears to have gone to Javier Becerra. However, we also had Betty Yee drop out. She was about 1%. You know, those voters are scattered or moved to undecided. There were too few of them to really tell where they went, more broadly. That said, in terms of the current undecided vote, there are some groups that are disproportionately more undecided than other Californians. And that includes African Americans or Black Californians, and our NPP, or no party preference / independent voters, those who are from minor political parties. So that, I think, those votes, those segments are really up for grabs, and people are waiting to hear what the candidates have to say. We just had a couple of debates over the last 2 weeks, and we'll see how that moves the vote or not on Monday when we come out with our next poll.
6: In our remaining minutes, Shikari, I've got to ask your take on what the New York Times is reporting as a Democratic angst that could lead California to change its primary rules. We know that Democratic strategist is launching a campaign to repeal the California primary system, an effort that is likely to attract serious backing, not only from labor unions, but also some Republicans and third party organizations. For folks who are less familiar about how California does it under the current system, which has been in place for 15 years, candidates of all parties run on the same primary ballot, and the top two finishers advance to the general election. And in some races, particularly in areas that are extremely liberal or extremely conservative, two Democrats or two Republicans have faced off against each other in November. And so this new proposal was filed on Friday with the state elections officials. It would end the nonpartisan top two primary and revert to a traditional primary in which one candidate from each party advances to the general election. Shikari, how serious is this proposal? And, you know, as was mentioned just moments ago, it seems to me to be less likely that we're going to see a Steve Hilton and a Chad Bianco make the top two here. That was certainly a big fear that folks have had across the state and other parts of the country. You know, if that is less likely to materialize, is a proposal like this even necessary?
7: Yeah, that's a great question. And I have to say, I can't speak beyond the data. And so we'll have to wait and see if Californians have appetite for change. But I would venture to say that it's likely dependent on what happens with this current primary race. And if we have two Democrats that pull to the top of the ticket, or at least one of them. And the latest polling shows that that's certainly the trend this past 2 weeks. And so as more Democrats and no party preference voters weigh in on this race, I think it'll become evident and clear whether or not California voters would be open to shaking mm-hmm. things up and changing the way our primary works.
6: In about 60 seconds, what are the odds that we could see Javier Becerra and Tom Steyer square off in November? What are the odds that they might make the top two? And that all this hubbub around Hilton may not materialize. What are the odds?
7: Yeah, that's a great question. I'm not a betting woman, unfortunately. but I think in this environment, anything is possible. So I thank you for allowing me this opportunity to be on the show. And I know we're all waiting with bated breath for June 2nd when we'll have a decision on this.
6: We absolutely are. Thanks to Shikari Byerly. She's the managing partner of the public opinion research and consulting firm Viterus. And thank you for helping us to separate the fact from the fiction, for us to understand what we should be looking at as we evaluate these polls, and giving us the update on the now 14% undecided vote here in California. 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
9: 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I'm Dr. Nicordelai Corte, your guest host, and really delighted to be with you today. I want to just sort of take a minute out to talk about what is happening in the South, but more importantly, how folks are mobilizing in the South. We know that voting rights is under attack. There's no other way to look at it. This morning, you know, we were talking with folks like Michael Bland over at Black Men Vote and Desiree Cormier-Smith, who is an international affairs expert. She's with the Alliance for Justice and Diplomacy. And part of what we're witnessing right now is an attempt to bring back the Confederacy. You know, we were, there was a robust movement and still is around taking down Confederate monuments and taking down the Confederate flag, right? The response from the far right has been to remake the Confederacy. And part of what that looks like is taking away Black people, our people's ability to fully participate in this democracy. That's what we're witnessing right now. And they're not even trying to hide it. It's important to the point that Desiree Cormier-Smith made earlier in the program. It's important that we don't look at this as a series of one-offs, that we see this as a strategic and concerted effort that really is just taking a page out of the authoritarian playbook. We see so many examples of this across the world, not just in places like South Africa and Hungary, but across the world. And so we are not powerless in this. I want to remind folks that on Saturday, May 16th, we have an opportunity to come together as a community and respond to this with the All Roads Leads to the South event. It's taking place at 1 p.m. in Montgomery, Alabama. You can go to allroadsleadtothesouth.com to sign up today. Yeah, we know the Supreme Court got rid of voting rights, siding with white nationalists who are working overtime to eliminate black power in the South. Yes, we know that since the country's founding, our people have sought access to the right to vote, and the right's not over. And in many ways, they're trying to send us backwards. We also know on Saturday, May 16th, our community will respond with All Roads Lead to the South at 1 p.m. in Montgomery, Alabama. Again, go to allroadsleadtothesouth.com to sign up. Now, we're going to switch gears here. And I want to welcome to the show our next guest. Ann Carlson is with us. Ann Carlson, she's a UCLA law professor and a former NHTSA administrator. She's here to talk about her new book, Smog and Sunshine, the surprising story of how Los Angeles cleaned up its air. And what I love about her book is that she reveals how community advocates and government agencies collaborated to do what many thought couldn't be done. So just how there are folks looking at what's happening in the South as it relates to our voting rights and might be tempted to think, I don't know if there's anything that can be done. This feels like it could be inevitable. I'm giving in to the paralysis that the other side would have us get into, right? I think this is a great example on a different issue where community advocates said, no, we're going to do the hard thing and we're going to do the hard thing together. And so joining us live, UCLA law professor Ann Carlson, welcome to the show.
0: Thanks so much. It's great to be here.
9: Well, thank you for being here. Talk to us about your book, Smog and Sunshine. What inspired you to commit this story to the page?
0: Well, a few things inspired me. I'll start with the fact that today, as anybody listening knows, the federal government is under incredible attack, and especially the civil servants that really are the heart and soul and backbone of the government. And yet, we could not have cleaned up Los Angeles' air as much as we have without leadership from the government, without scientific expertise from the government, and without the public pressuring the government to do something about the terrible problems of smog in the 1940s, 50s, all the way into the 2000s. But another reason I wrote the book is because a lot of people don't realize just how much cleaner our air is than it used to be. I grew up here. I'm 65 years old, so I was born in 1960, and the air quality was so terrible on an almost daily basis that it was just normal to have your eyes sting and your lungs hurt. And many people, I think, don't know just how bad it was and what we've done to clean it up. So I wanted to tell that story.
9: Wow. And what a story. I mean, you know, there are so many folks at the time. Like I remember, you know, being a kid from the Bay Area, and I would come to L.A. to visit family. And I remember when, you know, the smog, you know, was unsightly. And it was really a major issue. And I remember there were folks there that just sort of thought, oh, I guess this is just the way that it is here in L.A. There were so many community advocates that came together and said it doesn't have to be that way. Talk to us about the importance of that engagement, particularly from black and brown communities, because we know not just here in California, but across the country, that black and brown communities oftentimes have the short end of the stick, oftentimes are some of the most severely impacted by poor air quality, air pollution, and other environmental injustice issues. Talk to us about the black and brown component of this story, Smog and Sunshine.
0: It's a really important part of the story, and it really gets fully organized in the 1980s with two groups, one called Mothers of East LA, the other Concerned Citizens of South Central Los Angeles. And actually, the first issue is not an environmental issue. It was the siting of a proposed prison in East Los Angeles. And that's when the Mothers of East LA formed. But then there was going to be an incinerator to burn garbage and it was going to be sited in Vernon, which is, you know, maybe a mile south of the Coliseum, just to give everybody their bearings. And these two groups, the mothers and the concerned citizens, began to protest about yet another terrible land use being placed in a community of color. And one of the clever things the Mothers of East LA did is that they wore white kerchiefs, and a group of probably 400 women pushed baby strollers across one of the East LA bridges into downtown Los Angeles to really bring attention to the fact that their neighborhood had been a dumping ground for so long. And they were so successful, these two groups, that they not only stopped the incinerator, but the operator of the incinerator, after losing yet another court battle, basically said, we give up, we surrender, the community opposition is too strong. And I think what's really important about that movement is that it was the first time, and I know this might seem crazy, but it was the first time that advocates had really brought attention to the fact that air pollution doesn't affect all of us equally. We know that now, it's commonplace knowledge, but in those days, part of the reason was that the air quality was so bad for everybody that we were just trying to get it cleaned up overall. But then it became clear that there were sources of pollution, things like the ports, living near a freeway, living near an oil refinery, that really exposed people who live near those sources to higher levels of air pollution than other neighborhoods. And then the other thing about Southern California, if you know the basin, is that air pollution is worst in Riverside and East and San Bernardino. And that is through no fault of those communities. It's because of the way that air flows and the fact that there are mountains that trap the air pollution in. Anyway, this is a long way of saying that the Mothers of East LA and the concerned citizens of South Los Angeles really brought to our attention the problems of environmental injustice. And now environmental justice is a key policy consideration, I think, for virtually every air pollution issue in California.
9: When we come forward, we're digging even deeper into the story. It's Ann Carlson's new book, Smog and Sunshine, the surprising story of how Los Angeles cleaned up its air. Spoiler alert for community advocates out there, for folks that are in opposition to what private industry may want, to what folks outside of your community may want, but may not be good for your community, this story is not just inspiring, but it actually provides a bit of a playbook. We're going to talk about that and more when we come forward. 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I'm your guest host, Dr. Nicordelai Corte. More with Ann Carlson when we come forward.
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9: 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But right now, we're talking to Ann Carlson. She's the UCLA law professor and author of a new book that you may want to get your hands on. It's called Smog and Sunshine, The Surprising Story of How Los Angeles Cleaned Up Its Air. And what I am really gravitating to when it comes to your new book is, you know, how much what you've written can be a playbook for advocates and activists, not just here in California, but across the country. I often say that the other side wants you to feel like things are inevitable. They want you to feel like the challenge is too great and there's nothing that you can do. But what I love about the heart and soul of your story is that it proves that ordinary people who are concerned about things in their community, that they can make a big difference. They can make a big change that ripples across the country and around the world.
0: There are so many parallels to what's happening today. You know, I knew when I was writing the book that some of those parallels existed, but it's kind of astonishing. So let me give you a few examples on the opposition side. So the car companies, so the biggest problem with smog in Southern California, it turned out, in the 1940s, 50s, 60s, 70s, was cars. Cars were huge polluters, and they were the biggest source of pollution. But the car companies denied that their cars had anything to do with the problem, and the oil companies attacked anybody who tried to raise their connection to the problem through the burning of gasoline. So scientists, reputations were attacked. And it was a really full court press, which is exactly the way that you could think about, problems today, where it just feels like the opposition is so strong, there's nothing to be done about it. But you're exactly right. It was public pressure, constant public pressure, combined with courageous political leaders. You need both. And some really sophisticated scientists and lawyers. Lawyers turned out to be really important. I should say that as a law professor, who kept pressure on public officials to do something about it. And actually, I should add one more category, and that is journalists. So having you on the air talking about the importance of these problems is really, really important, because that's, of course, what raises public awareness. There are a couple of other lessons that I think are important. Change doesn't happen overnight, and the problems can recur. So This has been an ongoing struggle to clean up LA's air since the 1940s, and we're not done. We, of course, still have air pollution problems. I don't want to dismiss those because they're real and they're important, but the air is so much better than it used to be. But it has taken literally decades of strong leadership, public support, public clamoring for change, journalists bringing attention to the problem, and then fighting incredibly strong opposition to make things happen and then to continue to make them happen. We had a major attack on the Clean Air Act, which is the major federal statute that helped clean up our air, in the 1980s. President Reagan wanted to roll it back, and we wouldn't have our clean skies today if there hadn't been this huge outcry and, again, political leaders willing to oppose. So there are just, again, so many parallels. It can be discouraging, right, because it's a long-term process, but it is public pressure, attention from journalists, technical expertise from lawyers and sometimes from scientists that really make it happen.
9: More with Ann Carlson, UCLA law professor and author's new book, Smog and Sunshine, The Surprising Story of How Los Angeles Cleaned Up Its Air.
7: In a world full of noise, one voice cuts through. Tavis Smiley has never backed down from the hard questions, never shied away from speaking truth to power and to the powerless, and he's not about to start now. This is the show people talk about, the one your coworkers quote, the one that gets under your skin in the best way. Tavis Smiley, nationally syndicated, unapologetically progressive, unapologetically real.
20: It's Sybil Wilkes with What We Need to Know. President Trump rejected Iran's latest peace response, calling their representatives so-called and the deal totally unacceptable. Tensions remain high as mediators in Pakistan work to find common ground. In Virginia, Democrats are launching an emergency U.S. Supreme Court appeal after a state court struck down their redistricting efforts. Energy Secretary Chris Wright said the president may suspend the gas tax to fight the $4.52 a gallon national average. In Washington, D.C., Mayor Muriel Bowser celebrated graduates at Howard and UDC, while the Washington Wizards celebrated winning the number one pick in the NBA draft lottery. Also, we remember Maine's first Black legislator, Mr. Gerald Talbot, passed away at the age of 94. And health experts say you can stop at the 8,500 steps to maintain your weight loss. Turns out the 10,000 was something from, the 60s. I'm Sybil Wilkes. Be informed. Be empowered.
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6: I'm your guest host, Dr. Nicordalai Corte, in for Tavis Smiley, and have been enjoying this conversation with Ann Carlson, UCLA law professor and the author of a new book, Smog and Sunshine, the surprising story of how Los Angeles cleaned up its air. And in our remaining minutes with you, the New York Times reporting that research from Barclays, the investment bank, they noted that demand for gasoline had become subdued in recent weeks, a signal that households may be avoiding lengthier drives or discretionary trips, even as peak summer driving season approaches. Could this fundamentally actually be a good thing for the environment? It may not be good for people's pocketbook when it comes to the price of gasoline, but if there are less people on the road, if there are less people taking those lengthier car trips, particularly in LA, in California, and across the country, might that be a net positive when it comes to air quality?
7: It might. It's a terrible way to set policy. There's no question. To start a war and then block off the, you know, one of the major waterways to get oil through. And people really are suffering from high gas prices. On the other hand, we may see less driving. The other thing we're starting to see is a bigger shift to electric vehicles. The Trump administration has been attacking policies that my agency, NHTSA, and the Environmental Protection Agency put into place during the Biden administration to make electric vehicles cheaper and to make them more available. And so demand for them has really plummeted, but now we're seeing an increase because people realize that you don't need gasoline to power an electric vehicle. And electricity is also expensive, but it's not as expensive as gas. And it turns out electric vehicles emit no pollutants. So they are one of the single greatest ways we can continue to clean up our air.
6: Our thanks to Ann Carlson for her work and witness. We all have a chance to get our hands on a piece of her work, Smog and Sunshine, the surprising story of how Los Angeles cleaned up its air. Thank you, Ann Carlson, for really committing this story to the page. A lot of parallels between what you've written and some of the activism that we're seeing on a whole wide range of issues across the country and around the world. And so thank you for chronicling it in this book.
7: Great. Thanks so much for having me on the show. I really enjoyed talking to you.
6: Absolutely. 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More when
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0: The turbulent 60s. Politicians divide, uproar, turmoil. Violence in the street, rioting in our city. King, Kennedy, others assassinated. Bad economy. I'm 20 years old, then in Vietnam Army. Witnessed the Glenville riot. Our people was catching hell. Many of us is still catching hell. But I'm optimistic. Unity helped us survive that era, and unity will help us survive now. Oh, the Hot Talk Show, Real Talk, 5 p.m. every Sunday. 1490 WERE, the Art McCoy University Country Music Radio Show.
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Welcome to the Tavis Smiley Show. I'm your guest host, Dr. Nicordelai Corte, and really delighted to be filling in for the GOAT, Tavis Smiley, today. It's just a reminder that you can always follow Tavis Smiley on Facebook and Instagram at The Real Tavis Smiley and get updates on X, you know, the platform formerly known as Twitter. Yeah, you can check him out at Tavis Smiley. You can also follow me at Dr. Nicordelai. Just type in Dr. NIQ, D-R-N-I-I-Q, and I pop right on up fresh for you to follow. 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The show's called A More Perfect Union. 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If you just have enough time to catch the interviews, maybe not the whole show, make sure you subscribe to our podcast. All right. And just a reminder to folks across the country that we are not powerless in this moment. We are not powerless. Let me repeat for the people in the back. We are not powerless in this moment. Yes, we know the Supreme Court got rid of the Voting Rights Act, siding with white nationalists who are working overtime.

0: functions of continuous improvement. You're an HBCU grad of Maryland Eastern Shore and extremely passionate about dismantling systems of white supremacy. Bring us up to date. What does this fight to dismantle white supremacy look like today versus the way it looked like on Friday in Tennessee?
1: So, man, I'm kind of, my voice is raspy, so forgive that. We in Tennessee really have just really, really been pushing back, standing up. And as you know, after the Supreme Court ruling to weaken the National Voting Act, it's the first state that called a special session to redraw the maps targeting the only black congressional district in Tennessee. And so they definitely went in. And when I say they, I'm saying the Republican Tennessee lawmakers went in with a plan to enact this in 3 days and to redraw the maps. They changed 6 bills in order to get it done and got it done. And 3 days, like I said, and we just watched them, you know, answer questions in a way that we knew were untrue. They knew were untrue. They pretended to not know the demographic of Memphis when it came to the race. They pretended not to know that it was a predominantly black city. It was a predominantly black congressional district. It was just wild to witness, but we had a lot of resistance. We had people coming from all over, every part of Tennessee to stand up and to say that you will not do this silently in this chamber. We are ready to fight. We have organizers, mobilizing, people from near and far. And we understand that the fight is just beginning. It is just beginning. And so, we're not, black organizers have always organized under attack. None of this is new historically for us. Whether it's, you know, voter suppression, racial backlash, criminalization, disinvestment, and attempts to divide communities. It's just always have been a part of the landscape for us. And so I think that, you know, I think that it's important for us to see that it is just change. It is just about the change that, in the form that it takes. And so we're able to see it. I think people are beginning to see it very clearly. But we got to continue to use the right language. I know the Equity Alliance, who are unapologetically building black power, we are very cognizant of how we talk about what's happening in Tennessee. We want to be able to speak to it in a language that anybody can understand what is happening in this moment. And so I think people are understanding. We didn't start organizing once we heard that they were calling a special session. We've been organizing the entire time. We understand the place that the youth have in this fight. We understand what it means to meet, you know, for us very specifically, black people where they are, understanding the apathy that exists in our communities and how to combat that. And so it's a lot with what is happening. And I think that for the first time, we are seeing unity. We are seeing momentum. Yeah. We're seeing people wanting and reaching, trying to figure out how to get involved. And so all of this is happening in Tennessee.
0: Well, I just want to lift up the fact that, to your point, this organizing work, it didn't start with what Tennessee Republicans did on Friday in terms of canceling the only black majority district in Tennessee in an effort to maintain their grip on political power at the expense of black people in Tennessee. That organizing work didn't start at that moment. It started long before. And when we come forward, I want to get a sense of what difference you think that might be making. All the while, the NAACP Tennessee chapter just filed a lawsuit Thursday afternoon challenging the legality of the state's new congressional map redrawn so a majority black voting district was eliminated. This is activism on parallel.

0: tracks. I want to unpack that when we come forward. You're listening to and streaming the Tavis Smiley Show. I'm your guest host, Dr. Nicordelai Corte, along with Rachel Spriggs, the Director of Power Building for the Equity Alliance in Memphis.
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0: You are listening and streaming the Tavis Smiley Show. I'm your guest host, Dr. Nicordelai Corte, along with Rachel Sprigg. She's the Director of Power Building for the Equity Alliance in Memphis. really giving us a sense of the latest developments on the ground in the Tennessee redistricting fight. One of the things that I really appreciate about your work and your witness, Rachel, is that there's a recognition that we all have a role. We all have a role to play. I want to give you an opportunity to connect the dots between the organizing work that you all have been doing, not tied to any specific election, not tied to this latest plot twist in redistricting efforts in Tennessee, but this has been power building work, organizing work that's been happening for some time. For folks that are listening and streaming across the country, I think it's worth noting what's possible when that organizing work is happening. And also when you have folks like the NAACP Tennessee chapter who filed a lawsuit challenging the legality of the state's new congressional maps, you know, when you have this work happening in concert, this work happening on parallel tracks, give us a sense of what then becomes possible from an organizing perspective. Rachel?
16: Yeah. So just real quick, I'm based in Memphis. I live in Memphis, but I am a statewide director of power building. And so we are all across Tennessee. We're in the rural areas. We're in Davidson County, which is Nashville. We're in Montgomery County, Clarksville. We're across Tennessee. But to really address what it is that you're putting forth, I think the equity line is one of the things, even in my leadership as the director of power building and really understanding what it means to build this power. I understand that we cannot only engage people during moments of crisis. And the lesson that we're learning right now is that infrastructure matters, right? Relationships matter. We understand that local organizing, it matters. And the work has to continue whether the national environment is favorable or not. Right now, we have workshops going into budget season in every county. And that don't stop because they redrew our maps because people are still going to be hungry. People still are going to need housing. We understand building those relationships even in the moments because we have a plan to keep fighting no matter what happens. And I think that fight looks very differently. It's not, just we don't stay in protest mode. We understand that we got to get loud beyond social media. We understand what it means to build, like you said, organizations that last longer than election cycles, investing in local leadership. We didn't just start thinking about and recruiting good candidates to run. You know what I'm saying? We've been engaging through our leadership pipeline and training and equipping folks for a moment such as this. We understand the need to expand the electorate. We understand protecting voter rights and democratic participation. So organizing in places that have been written off, that's where we want to be. That's where you're going to find the Equity Alliance and just really creating durable coalitions capable of governing over the long term. And so I think that, like you said, all of this works, hand in hand. You know what I'm saying? So we meeting the moment opposed to trying to react to the moment. And so I'll pause there. But, I when this all happened, we didn't panic. We went in, we just continue. We just continuing to do, and we are ready for the influx of people who are now ready because of this moment. I think that is the key. We understand the importance of having those relationships and that infrastructure.
0: And it's also, speaking of these relationships, speaking of the infrastructure, it's also important that our community folk, our foundations, institutional partners are investing in this work year round, right? Because and I know that a lot of folks start looking for groups like yours when elections come around, right? Typically about maybe 6 to 8 weeks, maybe 10 weeks before an election, they knocking on your door, right? And so part of how and why it's possible in a place like Tennessee for, you know, Black organizers to be on the ground, you know, activating, it's because this work didn't stop. It didn't stop. It almost feels counterintuitive, right? But it didn't stop. You know, I also want to, you know, raise something with you that came up last night. I was a part of the Win with Black Men national call. And there were brothers from across the country, hundreds of brothers from across the country that participated in that call. And, you know, apathy kept coming up. Like, what do we do about the apathy? What do we do about the apathy? You know, and, you know, as a journalist and as a professor, you know, my response to that is, you know, not to flood people with carefully crafted talking points based upon polling, right? But it's to start with what's important to the individual that you're talking to and allowing them to tell you where it hurts. You know, also good old fashioned, you know, organizing when it comes to knocking on doors and tabling and phone banking and text banking, right? That makes a difference. We know in the 2024 election, there were some battleground states where the first time they got a knock on the door for Harris was during GOTV, right?
16: Yeah.
0: You know, and anybody who understands organizing, you know what, when you're trying to persuade someone, when you're trying to educate somebody, you need more than one knock at the door. You need more than one phone call. And so I want to give you an opportunity based upon the work that you're doing over at the Equity Alliance in Tennessee. I want to give you an opportunity to speak to the sense of, what do we do about the apathy? What's your response to that question?
16: I want to be transparent in this moment. You know, I spent a portion of, you know, my earlier years being apathetic, wasn't involved in the political system, didn't vote, you know, really, you know, grew up in a large family, understood poverty, you know, deeply. And, just didn't see how the system was working for me. And so I bring my experience, my lived experience into the work that I do and the people that we talk to every day. And so I think that, like, when you talk about folks who are apathetic, is it really that they are apathetic and don't care? Or is it that the way we are trying to connect them to democracy does not resonate with them? Is it the way we are, the language that we're using that's inaccessible to them? We're talking over their heads, but when we bring it to, right, we do a Feed the Block Hub every month. And when we engage, when we provide a mutual aid and we begin to talk in a way that they can understand housing is a necessity. When we're talking in a way that when we start talking about childcare and they're able to plug into, you know, just the work that we're doing around childcare, food access, jobs, transportation, then we're connecting them to democracy in a very real way. And so it's not just abstract morality. Like, this is what you need to do. Your ancestors died for this, you know, and all of those things. It's about really resonating with, you know, with the individual. I think one of the biggest weakness in progressive spaces is assuming people, you know, already like understand systems, understand democracy. I think that when we approach a lot of our base, we have to break it down, you know, in a very basic way, teaching them how power works, explaining state preemption, explaining redistricting. They were like, we talking about, they redrew the maps. You know, oh my God, they trying to take our rights away. They rolling us back. What does that mean? You know, explaining why corporate subsidies matter, connecting them to local decisions that, you know, really impact their daily life in the way that, you know, their quality of life. That's part of our mission at the Equity Alliance. And so I think that away from, you know, folks who are quote unquote what we're calling apathetic, and break this stuff down in a way that resonates and touch their experience and touch their life, and you'll find that many of them is not as apathetic as we think, or we're led to believe.
0: Rachel, in our remaining minutes, given these retroactive policies that we're seeing, you know, whether we're talking about the redrawing of maps or we're seeing, you know, exemption, preemption used as a bludgeon against the interest of our people, the interest of, you know, older adults, of low income people. What's your take on how progressive ideas, particularly in a state like Tennessee, how progressive ideas can become acceptable by the masses?
16: I think that it's, and you're going to hear me talk about messaging is so big during this time. You're going to hear me do a, you're going to hear me go back to messaging a lot. I think that, I think that it's important that when we start talking about like progressive, you know, just the movement in a radical way, we have to, really understand that the right do it all the time. And I'm gonna say it like that. They are very clear about their enemies. They're clear about what's at stake. They're clear about their demands. I mean, when we talk about radical, it's not just being loud and being, you know, in protest and black power. And it's about, like I said, messaging that emotionally resonates with the listeners. It's about strategic disruption, not just chaos. It's about mass mobilization. Economic pressure, understanding that, like, you can withdraw our maps, but we control the economy. You know what I'm saying? So strategic disruption. It's about litigation, like you keep saying about NAACP. They didn't pass good before they was already ready. They weren't trying to get ready. They were ready. So litigation, direct action, that strategic labor alignment. There is no movement without labor alignment. Media pressure. Coordinated civic action, all of these things, when we talk about like just that being radical, being progressive in that way, I mean, it's effective disruption, organized disruption, targeted disruption, you know, not random chaos, which people tend to believe that, you know, that's where we live. And I think that it's necessary that internal accountability, leadership cannot be ego-driven, understanding that, you know, it must, like, from my perspective, Black-led, but with, you know, multiracial coalition. You know what I'm saying? I think that, you know, I'm just thinking about what it means to be radical, what it means to, you know, when we start talking about, you know, progressive movement.
0: Rachel, in about 30 seconds, I want to ask you quickly, where can people go to tap into the work that you're leading over at the Equity Alliance in Memphis? How can folks support the work? Didn't start yesterday, didn't start Friday. Y'all been doing this. How can people support? Where can they go?
16: Not new to it, true to it. Go to www.theequityalliance.org. We are the Equity Alliance across social, all social media page platforms. So at Facebook, on Instagram, theequityalliance.org and theequityalliancefund.org. So please follow us and move with us. That is the easiest way. Type in the Equity Alliance. .org will come up everywhere.
0: Our thanks to Rachel Spriggs, the Director of Power Building for the Equity Alliance in Tennessee. You all know exactly where to go. When we come forward, we'll be joined with former OBGYN, now lifestyle and culinary enthusiast, Jeannie Jacobs, to talk about her big pivot. You don't want to miss that. You're listening to and streaming the Tavis Smiley Show. Thank you, Rachel.
16: Thank you.
1: 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Leaders, legends, game changers. The people shaping the country and the culture. 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No spin, no fluff. Just straight talk and straight answers. Tavis Smiley. Because the Kingian question, where do we go from here, starts right here.
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6: Marie, is that you?
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11: 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I'm Dr. Nicordelai Corte, your guest host, and really delighted to welcome my next guest here, Jeannie Jacob. She's a former OBGYN. She's now a lifestyle and culinary enthusiast, and she's here to talk about her big pivot from being in medicine, her new cookbook. It's called Welcome to My Table. Jeannie Jacobs, welcome to the Tavis Smiley Show.
12: Hi. Thanks for having me.
11: Well, thank you for being here. I mean, let's first get your backstory. What the backstory of your life in medicine as an OBGYN?
12: Well, I'm going to ask you a question. I'm going to ask everyone what you think about this. And it'll be self-explanatory, but if nobody could judge you and you knew you could not fail, what would you be doing with your life right now?
11: You want me to answer that?
12: Well, not yet. Because I want you to hold on to.
11: Okay. All right. Well,
12: My story is that I grew up in South Carolina in a house full of boys. So, you know, starting at a young age, I had to claim my own space pretty quickly. If you asked me at 7 years old what I was going to be, it was, a doctor. Straight out, there was no hemming and hawing, no princess, no pop star. A doctor. Specifically, two types. Either a genetic, one who specializes in genetics, or an OBGYN. So 20 years went by as me being an OBGYN. I delivered babies. I held mother's hands. I missed dinners. I missed sporting events. Things were getting lost for me, you know, my own life. But you know what? To be honest about it, if I had to do it all over again, I would. Because that work as an OBGYN was pretty sacred. But my pivot came, and it came pretty loud. You know, I think the pivot, the voice that told me I had to move forward in life, it was there for years, but I ignored it because, you know, society says, hey, you're a doctor. You got this title. You work for this. You got this status. You know, you got to stay with it, right? That voice kept getting louder and louder till it just banged me in the head one day. And that purpose that I found that day, it didn't come as a polite email that said, hey, I'm giving you 2 weeks notice. You know, I'm going to move on and do something different. Mm-hmm. It literally grabbed me out of my chair. It made me stand up. I took off my coat that morning. It was like 6:30 in the morning. I had finished a call, and it was a pretty bad call. I had a patient who was pretty belligerent. She was COVID positive. She came in at 32 weeks. She was dying and her baby was dying. She didn't care about her baby. She didn't care about herself. She was telling me it was a hoax. She was screaming at the staff. She was spitting in our faces. She didn't care. Mm-hmm. And something snapped. I said, what am I doing here? You know, while I'm here helping her, I have my own family to come home to. So that grabbed me, stood up at 6:30 in the morning. I went to my call room. I called my supervising physician. I said, listen, I'm not coming back. And it was so clear to me. There was no hesitation. It just came out. I walked out of that hospital. I took my hospital badge. I threw it in the trash. I threw away my scrub cap. I threw away my coat. I got in my car and I flew down the I-10 so fast. I thought it probably was like looking like Dukes and Hazzard, you know. That car was flying. And to be honest, people thought I was going to be crying. People were calling me. My colleagues were calling me at home like, oh, I know you're upset. You know, you just had a little breakdown. You're coming back. I was not. I had no regret. There was no crisis. My life was just clear. My purpose was clear.
11: But Jeannie, I've got to ask. So was there ever just a moment, even for a flash, where you thought, oh, am I having, you know, a break? Am I having, a crisis of some sorts? Because, you know, for somebody who invests the time and effort in going through all the necessary training to become a doctor and a specialist in any form, that's a major investment, not just by you, but, you know, a lot of people that you love are also sort of invested in that dream. And so was there ever a moment where you thought, you know, maybe I just need to take a vacation, take a break, versus no, I need to pivot?
12: No, definitely not. Not one hesitation. I mean, I was already at that point part-time, you know, it was COVID. I came in to help out. Okay. Mm-hmm. So I did have that, I guess, that break. But I just knew deep down, this is not where I was supposed to be. So there was no crisis. I didn't even have a 10-point plan. I had no investors. I just said, I'm done. And when I said that, it was like the biggest weight just fell off of me. And I came home and I was completely at peace. Mm-hmm. I was clear. The purpose was clear to me.
11: And so, Jeannie, what's your message to our leaders, learners, and listeners that are tapped in right now from across the country, and they're listening to your story, and they're like, okay, got it. You know, you understand the clarity that you had with regard to your decision to leave practicing medicine. Talk to us about, how do you trust yourself to decide on such a big pivot? I think there are a number of people out there who may be mulling over a big pivot. There are a number of people out there who may be feeling forced to make a pivot right now, depending on what industry you're in and what's up. Talk to us about, you know, how you came to trust yourself enough to decide on such a big pivot.
12: Well, I knew that who I was not tied to my title. First of all, as being a physician, I was always more than a physician. I just had to tap back into that. Mm-hmm. And what I found, and I knew deep down that sure, that medicine, that was something I learned, a skill that I gained, but that aspect to expand that, to be holistic, to care for other people, it was beyond just that medical degree. So when I made that pivot and became who I am today, more focused on that holistic side, I'm still caring for people. I'm extending myself in that holistic way. Like, you know, at one point in medicine, I was taught to care for women, okay, in the most vulnerable moments, birth, loss, transition. But the care didn't stop at the hospital door. It continued. The care now is more like who I am, the care that I can give to other people as far as who they are and appreciating who they are, lighting a candle so that a tired mom could take a break, care and teaching women how to set a table so their family feels like they're really chosen, that they're special. Care and showing someone else that her own life is worth tending to. I didn't leave the care behind. I'm just expanding it. Mm. And this is what care now is looking like for me. And to me, it's more poignant, more valuable to me. I don't know how to explain that. It just grips me a little bit stronger than being in a hospital day after day, night after night, you know, worrying about a patient who really didn't worry about themselves. I feel like I'm actually making more of a difference.
11: I mean,
12: making more of a positive impact.
11: I mean, what I love so much about your story is that you're helping us to widen the lens around how we think about the culture of care, right? And oftentimes when we talk about care, when we think about care, we may think about it too narrowly in a healthcare context. But it seems to me, you know, part of what your story allows us to do, part of what your work and witness is allowing us to do, is to widen the lens and to think about, you know, different ways in which we can all care for one another. This happens to be your story, but in reflecting on your story, we all get to think about our story as well. When we come forward, I want to talk more about your pivot from medicine to lifestyle and culinary. Plus, we want to talk about your cookbook, Welcome to My Table. We are talking the former OBGYN turned lifestyle and culinary enthusiast, Jeannie Jacobs, about her big pivot. And I hope that we're all sort of thinking about what big pivot may be on the horizon for all of us. 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
11: 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I'm your guest host, Dr. Nicordelai Corte, and I hope you're enjoying this conversation with former OBGYN turned lifestyle and culinary enthusiast, Jeannie Jacobs. We've been talking about her big pivot from medicine her new book, her new cookbook, Welcome to My Table. I was reflecting on our conversation just during the commercial break, Jeannie, and, you know, I was saying to our sound engineer, Miles, I said, you know, look, there are some people that get so tied into the job and the title. And part of what I'm hearing and sensing from your story is that you felt like there was something bigger than the job, bigger than the title. It was really a calling. And so, you know, as much as we've been talking about your decision to pivot away from, you know, practicing medicine as, you know, a doctor, you know, so much of what you've decided to do is really answer the call. It's really answering a calling, no?
12: Yeah, definitely. And those skills that I learned as a physician, they are what was given to me, you know, God-given. I just took it, ran with it, and it was time to expand it to other things. And that's what that trust. I knew I had the skills. I could do it. Mm-hmm. I mean, I knew I could not fail. There's no way in the world I could fail because they were given to me and I was going to use it.
11: So why the pivot to lifestyle and culinary? I mean, there's so many ways in which you could have applied your transferable skills as a doctor. Why pivot into lifestyle and culinary?
12: Well, I grew up in South Carolina. I had grandmothers who taught me how to cook. And before I became a doctor, that's what I loved, was cooking, was gathering, was connecting with other people. When I grew up, everyone wanted to be at my grandmother's house or my aunt's house. And I never really could figure that out until I got a little bit older. It was not just because of the food, the ambiance. It was more of how they were able to make people feel welcome. They made everyone who came to that house, stranger, friend, whatever, feel that they were someone, that they were important. They gave them their moments. And I think we are missing that. We don't do that. We don't stop. We don't slow down. We don't really connect with people. It's all about what? The internet, texting, social media, right?
11: Mm-hmm.
12: We're losing those skills. And that's a skill set that I had to squelch. So I could be, quote unquote, the doctor and have the title. Those are the things I was losing for myself and my family, and I did not want that to happen. So it came naturally. I came home and I started cooking again. And I noticed that my family lifestyles began to change. I had more people over at my house, people who were connecting, gathering, great ideas, people having good discussions. Those things are important. You know, you're helping other people realize, hey, what their value is, right? You're helping them make those transitions and discover things about themselves they never knew.
11: Yeah, yeah, yeah. I mean, so talk to us about this cookbook. It's called Welcome to My Table. And for our leaders, learners, and listeners out there, you may want to get your hands on this. If you're picking up what Jeannie is putting down here, talk to us about Welcome to My Table. What can we expect when we go out to purchase this book?
12: Welcome to My Table is more than a cookbook. There's a lot of storytelling, so it's just not recipes. Every recipe, however, is anchored in a memory, a moment, or reason. So the food is the vehicle, connection is the destination in this book. So I talk about what I saw as a kid, how people were connecting at my family's homes, what that really meant, and how that impacted me from that moment and up until today. The book also, I did something a little bit different. It has interactive QR codes. So readers can actually scan and kind of step into my kitchen. You know, if you're a novice or a new cook, you're not sure about a step. You're like, oh, is this recipe? Am I doing it okay? You can scan that QR code and you can see various steps of the recipe. So you have video walkthroughs. There's table setting tutorials, music playlists. There are candles. I love to pair scents with food. I think that is a very, very important neurochemically for everyone. Mm-hmm. So it basically, these QR codes bridge print and digital. And very few authors are doing this. So I make that book feel alive for people. Talk about setting a table with intention. A table isn't just a surface. It's an invitation. The book teaches gathering without performing. You know, some people feel, oh, I got to have all of this stuff on my table.
11: Yeah. Yeah. Well, our thanks to Jeannie Jacobs. We want to encourage everyone to go out and pick up Welcome to My Table. Jeannie, thank you for joining us here on the Tavis Smiley Show.
12: Okay. Thank you.
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6: 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I'm your guest host, Dr. Nicole Delay Corte. In our remaining minutes, I just want to again double click on part of what was shared throughout the program today. A lot of folks are incensed by the assault on our voting rights. And we know that they're trying to erase our hard-won gains, but we understand our power. We've got to understand our power. Black power equals black representation everywhere, from city councils to Congress. It shapes who gets hired as teachers and police officers, which neighborhoods receive investment, and whose concerns are taken seriously by those in power. Black power in state legislatures, that equals police policy and criminal justice, use of force laws, qualified immunity, setting guidelines, and prison funding all flow from state capitals. Black legislators have historically been the loudest voices pushing back on policies that criminalize black communities. And also, I know a little bit about this, black power on school boards. One of my first jobs out of college was as a deputy to an LA school board member. We know that black power on school boards equals who teaches your children. Board composition shapes hiring criteria, curriculum, discipline policies, and how schools are funded within a district. A school board that doesn't reflect a community can systematically underfund or overpolice black students. So we got a lot on the line. I want to encourage folks to go to allroadsleadtothesouth.com. Sign up today to participate in the Montgomery action this coming Saturday, or a satellite action. That is all our time for today. I want to thank the entire village helps us produce the Tavis Smiley Show, including our producers, Faraji Muhammad and Jay-Z, our sound engineer, Brother Miles, and big thanks to the GOAT, Tavis Smiley himself. We will see you again mañana. And as Mr. Smiley often says, keep the faith.
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It's Monday, May the 11th. Do you know what time it is? It's Al Sharpton's time. And for the next 3 hours, it's time to put aside all pretenses, deception, denial, or fronting. The time has come to keep it real on Keeping It Real with Reverend Al Sharpton. A very good afternoon all across the country. Good morning to our West Coast listeners, and welcome to those listening on Sirius XM, Channel 126, The Urban View, where talk empowers and becomes action. I'm coming to you live from our National Action Network corporate headquarters in New York, and it's Hot Button Monday, where we open up the phone lines for you to discuss any issue that may have happened over the weekend, anything that occurred to you, whatever is on your mind, whatever is in your heart. Don't hold it back. Let it out, let it out, let it out, and we will be prepared to hear what you have to say. Well, I think that it is important, and I think that it is imperative. And, of course, you can call in or you can go on our message board. Wow.

lot happened over the weekend. Let me tell you something that I pulled up that I wanted to share with our radio audience. Because a lot of people are not understanding the impact of what's happening. SNAP benefits are being cut off for millions, and Arizona has been hit the hardest. Read you these are facts. President Trump's big, beautiful bill, in quotes, expand work requirements and tighten eligibility rules. About 3.5 million people nationwide have fallen off the SNAP rolls. 3.5 million people. While Arizona has seen food stamp participation drop by 50%, including roughly 200,000 children losing benefits. Families and seniors and disabled people and working parents are getting caught in the red tape. Many who qualify for exemptions, including parents with young children, seniors, etc. And food banks are being overwhelmed as hunger and inequality grows. Now, for all of you pat your foot, we gonna shout and dance Christians. When you got 50% of food stamp participation drop in Arizona. 200,000 children losing the benefits. How can you and I call ourselves men and women that believe in right and not be standing up dealing with that? SNAP benefits. And I know this ain't appealing to a lot of you highbrow intellectuals that know everything, because you may not have come through that. I grew up on food stamps before they called it SNAP. That's real. And people that are on SNAP are there because they had no options. Don't nobody want to brag about I'm on SNAP, I'm on welfare. I didn't. We used to hide it. Now, contrast that with the fact that the economy is working in a very differently depending on your income. These are facts. Wealthy Americans are seeing major gains from rising stocks and luxury spending and tax breaks and private jets and yachts and high-end real estate, while working and middle-class families are struggling with unaffordable homes, $700 plus car payments, rising grocery costs, and growing dependence. The wealth gap. Now, listen to this. The Federal Reserve figures show the top 1% now hold 32% of America's wealth. Say that again. Somebody didn't get it in the barbershop. The top 1% of this country hold 32% of the wealth of the country. That ain't right. And they're getting it on the backs of cutting deals, getting federal contracts to their businesses, which means taxpayers are paying for this while we are suffering those inequities that we're paying for. And if you get late, they'll charge all kind of late taxes. About 10, 12 years ago, they audited it and I had to pay back taxes, put all the newspaper. I paid it all. The penalties was higher than the taxes, because they were charging me for stuff that I never felt was income. But I went in and paid it rather than fight it. Some jerks still run around talking about Sharpton going to pay his tax. Like people, IRS don't know where I am, on radio every day, TV 4 or 5 times a week. I mean, but anyway, I'm not even going to give them no energy. The question is, what are we paying for if only the top 1% is gaining from it? And we're not taking care of the needy. We're not putting it into education. We're not putting it into infrastructure development fairly around different places. Where are we? And who are we? So we need to frame all of that with, in on top of it, they're cutting as much as they can, cutting back on our voting rights. And why did I wind it into that? Because the reason they can cut back on SNAP

0: The reason they can increase the wealth of the top 1%, the reason they can cut back on all of the education programs that are needed is because they voted and put their people in, and we have not voted at the levels we could vote. And we have to blame that on us. God said to me the other day, Reverend Mal, I respect what you do, but I believe no reparations, no vote. I said, well, you will not get no reparations till we vote for folks that'll give us reparations. Where do you think it's going to come from? So let me get this right. We're not going to vote so the people that don't agree with us win, and you think they're going to give us reparations. Make that make sense. So, again, I don't think these people mean any wrong. I think that we haven't thought it through. That's why strategy must lead our emotions. Our emotions must move our drive. Not that we just go by emotion. You know, when you're a child, and all of us been children, you go by what you feel. You get hungry, you just cry. You go to the bathroom, you make a noise. But when you get a little older, you learn how to not cry on everything. You learn how to go to the bathroom and potty by yourself. And some of us need to mature in what we do in terms of fighting the system. And stop waiting on somebody to bring you a potty. We got too many potty activists. You gotta hashtag somebody. Yeah, put my name on it. Reverend Mal said you got too many potty activists. Whining and crying and pottying rather than getting up and organizing and strategizing and working with people young and old to get stuff done. Because I'll tell you a little secret that maybe nobody want to tell you to hurt your feelings. They don't care about how much you cry. They don't care about how mad you get. They care if you organize and come together. That scares them. That's why they call some of us names. You know, a good way to know what's effective is watch your enemies. The reason why Trump is always on social media attacking Obama, attacking Hakeem Jeffries, attacking me by name. He knows he never attacks all the people that's supposed to be the most revolutionary because he knows they ain't going to do nothing. And he knows if by chance, by accident, they did, they can handle that. What they can't handle is people that can organize and get stuff done. He only wasting bullets. And you stop wasting your tears. Dry your eyes and let's go to work. All right, it's Hot Button Monday. Let me open up these phone lines. Keeping it real. 1-877-532-5797. 1-877-532-5797. Benita Christopher said, tell it like it is, Reverend Mal. That's what I'm here to do because I'm going to keep it real. Shop to be right back.
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11: It's Sybil Wilkes with what we need to know. President Trump rejected Iran's latest peace response, calling their representatives so-called and the deal totally unacceptable. Tensions remain high as mediators in Pakistan work to find common ground. In Virginia, Democrats are launching an emergency U.S. Supreme Court appeal after a state court struck down their redistricting efforts. Energy Secretary Chris Wright said the president may suspend the gas tax to fight the $4.52 a gallon national average. In Washington, D.C., Mayor Muriel Bowser celebrated graduates at Howard and UDC, while the Washington Wizards celebrated winning the number one pick in the NBA draft lottery. Also, we remember Maine's first black legislator, Mr. Gerald Talbot, passed away at the age of 94. And health experts say you can stop at the 8,500 steps to maintain your weight loss. Turns out the 10,000 was something from, the 60s. I'm Sybil Wilkes. 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

Trump saying companies cannot give contracts or jobs or board seats based on race, based on diversity, equity, and inclusion. That's everything that was fought for and achieved in the 60s and 50s. And we've been spending the last, I don't know how many days, how many years rather, certainly since I've been active, maintaining what was given. Let me show you how they will put idiocy in people's minds. They will say, well, ain't nothing got done in civil rights since the 60s. First of all, the Voting Rights Act had to be renewed every 5 years. And we had to march and fight and lobby to keep that. Second of all, we got laws against racial profiling based on the Civil Rights Act. Third of all, we got Barack Obama elected first black president who put up a whole commission on policing that required police to wear cameras. So I can go on and on and on. We had to protect the laws that was gained in the 60s, make new laws on policing, make new laws on Affordable Care Act, make new laws on racial profiling. And the reason, and I want y'all to get this real careful, the reason some people say nothing happened is because they were not involved in making it happen and they don't know no better. And if they would be quiet, would nobody know how ignorant they are? Ramel, you call them ignorant? Yes. Because to discount the last 50 years of struggle that moved blacks in a different position than they were 50 years ago is ignorant. Now, have we gotten everything we wanted? No. Have we got everything we needed? No. Are they trying to take everything back? Yes. And they wouldn't be taking it back if we hadn't sustained it in the first place. They'd have took it back in 66 if people didn't keep fighting for the 65 Voting Rights Bill. We went the whole distance. That's right, Stephanie Humphrey, Channel, said Red Mal ain't playing today. No, I'm not, because I'm tired of this ignorance. I'm tired of us playing into their hands, having debates that don't mean nothing. We ain't got nothing done. That's a lie. We didn't get all we wanted to get done, but we got stuff done. You sitting up with fixed income, cause people fought. They didn't wake up one morning and say, let's give people fixed income. All of that was fought. You see, in the first time in American history, we put white cops in jail for committing crime. We mean nothing happened. They used to be congratulated for shooting us. So let us encourage those that did fight. Learn from them and keep the fight going. Well, we need the old folks to step aside and let the young folk lead. Anybody holding you back? If somebody got to step outside for you, that means ain't nobody with you. Anybody step aside for me? Anybody step aside for Dr. King? Anybody step aside for Reverend Jackson? Where'd you get that from? And if somebody step aside, don't mean anybody going to follow you. Because you've not been involved. We don't know you. So the only thing you bring to the table is you younger. Well, somebody younger than you. Let's stop the mess. And let's deal with it. Well, I believe in a collective leadership, not a single leadership.
charismatic leadership. They're good. Join a collective organization, but do something. Some of us believe in leadership. We'll do that. Hey, when we were in Africa before we were kidnapped and enslaved, we always had different tribes. We ain't never been all one African. They're different tribes. And then we have different tribes here now. That's fine. But don't try to make the tribe I'm in follow your tribe's rules. Do your thing. But all of us need to be free. 1994, when I went to South Africa as an election observer, they had different tribes that was with Mandela, but they had different tribes that was Buddha Lazy, who was against Mandela. He was just as African as Mandela. Then you had the PAC, which was revolutionary. They were just as African as Buddha Lazy and Mandela. Mandela won the election. First election they ever had. We ain't never all been on the same page, but we always was in the same book. So let's stop the nonsense. And let's get real. If you really about what you about, do that. Ain't nobody stopping you. I'm not interfering with your meeting, your rally, your whatever you doing. So why are you interfering with us? I ain't stopping you from doing what you want to do. Well, I don't believe exactly what y'all believe. I believe this. Then organize around it. I believe in what I'm doing. You do the same thing or be quiet. Because we in a real fight. These people are after all of us. And I don't have time to conform to your way. And you don't have time to conform to my way. We got to find some way in the middle that we can do this thing and get them off all our backs. I'm going to the phones when I come back. Keep it real.

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0: 7. It's Hot Button Monday, 1-877-532-5797. Let me say by way of announcements, don't miss Politics Nation with Al Sharpton any weekend, because we take our time to get the best guest we can that deals with the issues that are current at the time. This weekend, we had everybody on from the Congressman Horsford, from Nevada, who's former chair of the Congressional Black Caucus, to we had Justin Pearson on, young dynamic state legislature in Tennessee, where they just, he was part of the people that tried to stop the state legislature from eradicating the one black majority congressional district in Memphis that he was running for, that is being held now by Congressman Cohen. We had him and Congressman Cohen on. We had the congressman from Indiana on about the Republican surge. We had the Kimberly Crenshaw on about her new book dealing with these whole contradictions. Janae Nelson on, who argued, she's the head of the Legal Defense Fund, NAACP Legal Defense Fund, talking about the case she argued for the Voting Rights Act that they voted, that they ended up voting against. We get the people right in the thick of it. If I have to call them myself and say, you need to come on this weekend. So don't miss any weekend. Politics Nation with Al Sharpton, live at 5 p.m. Eastern Time on MS Now. And the Saturday Action Rallies, and where I laid out the brigades on Saturday, we're doing various cities where we're going to start with 25 to then go up, people that are going to be trained. We're going to send in trainers trained that you can operate in terms of pulling out the vote, how you pull it out, what is the legality in your particular city, because it changes in different states. Laid it out on Saturday, and we're going forth with that. That's why you should not miss a Saturday Action Rally. If you're in the New York, New Jersey, Connecticut area, you can come to the rally at Mother AME Zion Church in Harlem, 140 West 137th Street. That's 137th between Lenox and 7th, 9 a.m. to 11 a.m. And every week we're getting some people from out of town just visiting New York, come by, say, I want to see the rally. I want to say hello to you, shake your hand. I'm glad about it. You that are not in the New York area, you can watch it live on Impact Television and or YouTube/NAN or at nationalactionnetwork.net. And obviously, we have thousands. We get the numbers. We have thousands that watch the rally live every Saturday, and then some of you watch it during the week. And the numbers are growing. And we'll be there at the church another couple of weeks, and we should be ready early June to go and start having the rallies in our headquarters. They are the contractors and plumbers and all that the city requires for your certificate of occupancy, they call it, is being worked on as I speak. I came out of the gym, my morning workout, and 6 o'clock this morning, they were already there at the new building we bought and working it, getting it in shape. Wasn't in bad shape, but we had to tune up here, there, do a little painting and adjustments. So I'm so excited. We're going in our own building, National Action Network's House of Justice, named by Reverend Jesse Jackson. And we now have a permanent home. All right, let's go to the phone. It's Hot Button Monday. Whatever is on your mind, whatever's in your heart, download it and let's deal with it. Let's start in Chicago with my dear friend, the beloved Miss Eunice. Miss Eunice, you're keeping it real with Al Sharpton. I hope you had a great Mother's Day.
1: Very great, Rev. How are you? I had a quiet Mother's Day because I don't like to go out in these crowds, these restaurants, because you may come back with anything. So I stayed home with the family. Yeah, you know, Rev, you're telling them just right. And I agree with you. Some people don't do nothing but talk. They don't contribute to anything. And I would just like to ask, where is Miss Richardson? I haven't heard from her. You know, heard her on the air for some time.
0: Yeah. Mm-hmm. I've not heard from her in at least a couple of months. You're right.
1: Yes.
0: You're right. All right. And I hope she's all right. Yeah.
1: I hope so, too. You know, Reb, it is criminal what the Supreme Court has done. They know all the things that's going on, but yet they rubber stamp what Trump has and Republicans are doing. And we are citizens and should have rights and privileges like anyone else. We pay taxes and have the nerve to say the Supreme Court is going on recess. They didn't do much when they are in session.
0: Right.
1: And they damaged the voting rights bill that's been on the book for 61 years. And, Reb, if we don't get busy right now, and I mean now, they will write us off history. The battles fought by our ancestors will be for naught. And black businesses shut out of government, the farmers, fair housing, and on. Time is of the essence. And to think we have so much lawlessness and it's being supported by the highest office because he runs all the crooked stuff himself. And all is not lost. We have to work like never before. And so that's what I have to say. Oh, yes, and it's Minister Farrakhan's 93rd birthday today.
0: Yeah, somebody called and told me that. Yeah, 93.
1: Yes, uh-huh. Yes, and let me say this. Trump talking of lowering the gas prices, if he had not started the war that he can't complain in the first place, we would not be in this predicament. He doesn't care. He wants to rule the world, and the allies are turning their back, and so what? Let's see how he gets out of this. Thank you for taking my call.
0: Thank you for your call. I see Wanda Mills on our message board saying, thank you so much, Reverend Al Sharpton, for your dedicated leadership and for always keeping us informed on the latest issues going on in the world. We love you. I love you back, Wanda. Thank you for your call. Let me go. Is this Mr. Elliot S.? Is that Elliot Sallow on line 4? Hello?
2: Hello?
0: Yes.
2: Hi, Al. It's Elliot Sallow.
0: This was my high school teacher. Wow, how you doing?
2: Hi, it's great to talk to you. The reason I'm calling is, in fact, to express my appreciation that I heard that you were on television and mentioned that I was one of your first mentors. So I just wanted to express my appreciation. And wait, here's what I'd like to do for a second, if you don't mind.
0: Okay.
2: I'd like to talk about the Al Sharpton of 15 years old.
0: Well, you know him. Okay? Go ahead.
2: Okay. I had a thing where just my own role as a teacher, and I take the word mentor a little bit differently. A teacher, you're teaching in the class. A mentor takes time and works with you alone or in small groups after class. So I consider myself both a mentor and a teacher.
0: Now, that's right. That's right.
2: But the students, I had two groups of students. One you wouldn't know, because one group of students were the kids who were struggling academically, and I'd speak to them after school. But I had another group, the group that you obviously fell into, where I saw students with tremendous potential, leadership potential, and particularly in the areas of race, of freedom, of justice, of those kinds of things. However, even amongst that group, you were very, very special. When you came in, the quality of what you were saying, the knowledge that you had, and the commitment that you had were extraordinary. And I always remember that you'd start talking about the things that the other kids wouldn't even think about. And I think that was great. And you have become, by the way, more than I ever dreamed you could be. And that's unique.
0: I appreciate you calling saying that. I did not. Hold on a minute, because I want them to pick up, get your numbers. We need to stay in touch. And let me tell you that I went to high school from 1968 to 72. And he was, y'all get his number. Thank you for your call. Take him and get his number. It was the year they started busing black kids to white areas to go to school. So I was in that first crowd. He was all I think they may have had two black teachers in the whole school. Ellie Sallow was obviously white, I think Jewish. But he had these classes. And as he said, after school, he'd meet with some of us that wanted to do extra discussions. And I was among them. I was already a member of the Breadbasket at 14. I had started when I was 12. So out of nowhere, unsolicited, he called in. He came one day to one of the Saturday rallies and was telling people that Young City was your ward long before television radio. Alfred, he called me by my whole name. Alfred was doing this in high school and was in Breadbasket then. So I had no idea he was going to call today. But I know about desegregation because I was here when they did it in the schools in New York when I went to high school. So it is absolutely gratifying for me to hear from my high school teacher and mentor, Elliot Sallow. And I appreciate that. I appreciate him taking the time to call. Let's get ready to take a break. We'll come right back after the break. Keeping it real. 1-877-532-5797. 1-877-532-5797. We'll be taking your calls on Hot Button Monday after the break.
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3: 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Without them signing the laws that we fought for, how should we have gotten free?
1: Sharpton keeps it real.
3: Because you're raising things that you haven't thought out. There were slave rebellions that did. All right, then give me the answer. You haven't answered me yet. If you thought it out, give me the answer.
1: Asking the tough questions.
4: Well, here's the thing. I call him
3: a
4: statement. Now, you...
3: No, but I'm questioning your statement. You can question mine. You can question any statement I make. You can question any statement. Whoa. You can question any statement I make, but you cannot call here and tell me don't question the statement you make, brother.
5: Let's go work it out.
1: 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And now, America's number one civil rights leader, the Reverend Al Sharpton.
3: Keeping it real, keeping it real. I am your host, Reverend Al Sharpton, this Hot Button Monday. Whatever's on your mind, whatever is in your heart, all you have to do is call us at 1-877-532-5797, 1-877-532-5797, or you can go on the message board at www.nationalactionnetwork.net. And I saw Akeem Smith. He picked up on my opening remarks saying Reverend Sharpton, Trump and Xi is meeting two superpowers. Trump is pressuring China to pressure. And let me get the, I guess, Iran, to pressure Iran. He also said that under Trump's big, beautiful bill, Arizona's cutting food stamps. That's what I opened up on. They're cutting literally food stamps from children in Arizona. We got to deal with it. And many of us, you know, I'm going on this 23-city tour. I'll be taking y'all with me. I'm also working with Martin Luther King III and all. We're talking about a huge march in August. So y'all get ready, start saving your money. You'll meet us in Washington. We trying to work out the official stuff right now. But rallies going on this weekend in Alabama and in Tennessee, and I was told Mississippi. I don't have the details on that. We have NAN people, each of them. But we also need that national march. We need to show real strength right there in Washington where the Supreme Court is and the Congress is and the president. So they look outside and see tens of thousands of us with dignity, no violence, but no backing up. So we plan it. I'll be talking more about it this week as we get all of the traps done and all of the permits in place. Let's go to the mayor of Queensbridge Houses in Queens, New York, Mayor Rodney Jones. Mr. Mayor.
6: Good afternoon, my shepherd. How are you?
3: I'm doing great. How you doing?
6: You know, it's funny, everybody, when I come back from Saturday morning around, they be like, hey, how Rev doing? I say, yo, you bring your behind up to Harlem. You know, they be like, oh, he called you Mr. Mayor. Say, yeah, that's my man. You know, he been here, remember, back in 1989. Yeah, he's the only one that showed up for Richard Luke. Yeah. I tell him, I boast about you all the time. But listen, well, serious, Rev. Yes, sir. Come on, man. You know, my shepherd. I got two things, right? I grew up with a mother and five older sisters, right? My mother and my two sisters went on to glory. I was always told to respect my sisters, my mother, respect your black woman. My father used to always say that. I'm the youngest, protect your queen, protect them. When you go out in the streets, protect your sister, even though I was the youngest.
3: Right.
6: Well, this man to disrespect Supreme Court Justice Ketanji Brown Jackson, called Low IQ when she's a magna cum laude.
3: Right.
6: And then White Horse.

0: Southeastern Common Schools because it's gerrymandering. So there's a call for all black student athletes to leave Alabama, Mississippi, Georgia, Tennessee, Mississippi, whatever, leave the school to transfer to HBCUs. I mean, there's a call for this right now, Rev. Yes, we got to hit them. Somehow we have to hit them, Rev. Look, they're making money off our their blood, sweat. They're making millions. There's people in these states that are making millions off them. And trust me, them legislators and all of them in them sub-states below the Mason-Dixon are making money off our sons and daughters. You know, Rev? There's something got to be done. I don't know who we got to speak to, Rev, but I saw something online. There's a call for all black student-athletes to leave all SEC schools right now, Rev. Something got to be done. I love you, my
1: chef. I love you. Thank you for your call. Let's go. Let's go to Philadelphia, Pennsylvania, WEIE, to Disco Brian. Disco Brian, you're keeping it real with Al Sharpton.
2: Happy Hot Button Monday, Rev, and always an honor to follow a legend like the mayor, Mayor Rodney Jones, who I have in my profile pic. I got a selfie with him at the NAN convention, and I used to have you, Rev, but you know, I have to have all legends up there. I'm proud of that.
1: I ain't mad at you. That's good.
2: Thank you, Rev. And by the way, that was a beautiful, legendary call before from your high school teacher, Elliot Sallow.
1: Yeah, really caught me off guard. Wow. He knew me, as he said, I was 15 years old when I was in his class and was already youth director of New York Breadbasket. And he would mentor us after class. Let me say, they just told me I did not know I was waiting on him. Let me bring in my co-host and then I'll let you finish Disco Brian. Mm-hmm. With me every Monday kicking off the show is, of course, the one and only Antoine Seawright and CEO of Blueprint Strategies and I think a political expert par excellence. How you doing, Antoine?
3: Good to be with you, Reb, on this hot button suppression extermination Monday.
1: Yeah, we got a lot to talk about. I was waiting for you. They told me in my ear. But go ahead, Disco Brian, and then me and Mr. Seawright have a lot to talk about. Go ahead.
2: I understand. Yes, you do, gentlemen. And so I just wanted to say, Rev, or Antoine, do either of you remember Linda Ronstadt talking in 1983 on a talk show about how horrible Rupert Murdoch was? Did y'all ever see that footage?
1: I never saw it, no. I remember who Linda Ronstadt was, but I didn't remember her talking about Rupert.
2: Yeah, Rev, in 1983, who do you remember talking about Rupert Murdoch in 1983? The reason I'm bringing that up is because I think oftentimes artists are sometimes a lot more conscious than the most esteemed, you know, pundits. Do you agree with that, Rev?
1: Oh, you got to finish the sentence. Do I agree with what?
2: That sometimes artists are more conscious in sort of, you know, knowing what's going on than a lot of the most esteemed intellectuals and pundits.
1: Oh, yeah, I totally agree with that. I mean, and artists sometimes set the tone and set the culture to get behind an idea that a lot of the pundits and intellectuals can't. You know, I've learned this. I don't know about you, Antoine, but I've learned, you know, I used to argue with a lot of these so-called intellectuals. And I've learned that they mostly are talking to each other, that nobody really listening to them but other intellectuals. And that's a small group of folk that's impressed with how smart they got in these big schools. You know, it's a sort of self-aggrandizement that I'm smart, smart, smart. No matter what somebody says, I'm smarter than you. And, they don't do nothing. And they get up in these ivory towers and talk about a revolution that they never will participate in, talk about elections that they never organize in, right? And I think that bears exposure, Antoine.
3: Well, I certainly think that, Reb, there's a different conversation on K Street than it is on Main Street and my street.

0: elections are won and lost on Main Street, my street, conversations from those smart people with high britches on K Street. And I think that's part of the disconnect that we see happening. But there's another component to that when you talk about intellectuals and people who think they're smarter than others and know it more than others, is our so-called progressive friends, who I have not heard much from in this conversation around the active effort to exterminate and eliminate black representation and black political voices from the political ecosystem. I find it ironic that as soon as a primary opportunity comes, Bernie Sanders and others will weigh in heavily on those primaries, usually against either a CBC member or an African-American candidate. Here we are, the most consequential time in my lifetime, probably in yours, Reb. I'm 41. I think Reb is somewhere around 35. Consequential time in America. Have not heard from any of them. And so I just think that we have to be careful how and who we choose to listen to, on what and when we choose to listen to them on.
1: Well, and for the record, I'm 32, 32 suit. Anyway, if you want to buy me some clothes. But anyway, the point you make, and this is something that Disco Bryant is always on, is that there is a very suspicious habit of people that call themselves progressive, some of them, not all, some of them, but are progressive for whom and to what interest? And trying to knock out black representation, if it's wrong for Trump, it's wrong for them. And I think that that's an open discussion we need to have. People say to me, well, don't we need to be divisive? So you telling me that if they, in the name of progress, is running against our representation, that that's not divisive? But if we answer them, that's divisive. Y'all just heard my high school teacher call. One thing I did not learn in school and in church, I never learned how to be scared. I am not afraid to fight anybody for what I believe is right. Let's take a break. Hang with us, Brian. I know you had more. We'll be right back. Keeping it real. Shopton. C-Right. Be right back.
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0: Antoine Seawright is our co-host. Let's go back to Brian in Philadelphia. Brian? I don't hear Brian.
2: Oh, yeah, Rev, Antoine, thank you both for mentioning the naming the Democratic Socialist elephant in the room before the break. I don't know if y'all saw, but the incoming politicians in Hungary are throwing parties and dancing into parliament. Just an absolutely beautiful sight. And what we could have in this country very
0: explain,
2: soon.
0: Explain why that's a beautiful sight for people that don't know what's going on in Hungary.
2: Right, Rev. So, you know, the prime minister who had been in charge there for, I believe, 15 years, Orban, he was part of Steve Bannon's big far-right global, you know, takeover, you know, the fascism of the 21st century. He was one of the leaders of that, and he was destroyed finally after 15 years of rolling back all their, you know, all of Hungary's democracy. And was just defeated by a man named Peter Magyar. And he was sworn in as prime minister over the weekend. And, Rev, I told you earlier, and he has continued to reiterate that his new government, his new coalition government, will be suspending pro-Orban state media and restoring news channels to actual public service journalism. And he also told every Orban-aligned legislator and judge to resign before they're chased out of the country. I mean, it's absolutely beautiful. And Antoine, Rev, I think Democrats should be studying Hungary and Magyar specifically. Going right back to Antoine's point before the break, Magyar is not a far-left revolutionary. He's a center-right reformer who was in Orban's party and is still in Orban's party, but much like Liz Cheney, chose democracy over party loyalty. And I just, you know, I hope we can continue to do that. We also saw AOC angering a bunch of anti-Semitic and racist leftists over the weekend when she told David Axelrod that Democrats must not align with Marjorie Taylor Greene, noting Marjorie's racism and anti-Semitism as the obvious reasons not to. And this is just a few weeks after Ilhan Omar told Hassan Piker that she was ready to wrap arms around Marjorie. So, you know, guys, it's great to see that maybe some people in power and in, you know, in progressive politics are waking up to the same reality that has, that I've been waking up to over the past 6 years about a lot of these so-called progressives who actually aren't that supportive of the civil rights movement, and I just hope we can continue seeing that break and that bravery from people like AOC. Thank you so much for taking my
0: thank
2: call,
0: you for
2: gentlemen.
0: Your call, Antoine. Let us get into it a little bit. Explain to us your statement. Elaborate on your statement about Bernie Sanders and others running people against black officials, and also give us the inside, or as we would say, the lowdown on what they're trying to do to Jim Clyburn's district in South Carolina.
3: Since the 1965 Voting Rights Act has been signed into law, there's been an intentional effort to roll it back. The first Supreme Court case is in 1980. The most recent two came Shelby versus Holder 2013 and now the Louisiana versus Callis case, and all have been to roll back the Voting Rights Act. What they've done in the midst of rolling back parts of the Voting Rights Act, what they tried to do is redraw the lines to exterminate black political representation starting in the South. And I say starting in the South because as the days go by, post the Supreme Court case, we're learning that they plan to take their efforts outside the South and try to go other places, the Midwest, where they have executive representation to redraw these lines to just exterminate black political representation off the map altogether. And so when that has happened, traditionally, there have been a choir of voices that stepped up to the plate to help meet the moment and advocate for those. And this moment that we are facing right now, what I have not heard, and maybe you have, Rev, because you move in some wider circles than I do sometimes, I've not heard from some of those same voices who intentionally spend their funds and resources and time trying to recruit and work against African-American candidates and particular CBC members, or in the case where there is a open seat and a qualified African-American is running, and they go and work against that candidate, like in Pennsylvania 3, where Sharif is running for Congress, could be the first Muslim American to represent that district. We saw that Valerie Fushi in North Carolina just a few weeks ago. We saw that a couple of years ago, Shantae Brown and Cleveland and others. We've seen this kind of behavior that continues to break up and happen. But yet, I've not heard anything about from those voices around what they should be doing right now to help us meet the moment. Nor have I heard to meet with CBC leaders to offer the right hand of fellowship to see how can they meet this moment. As it relates to the voting rights case, of course, the lawsuits are being filed and the court cases all across the country to stop this. In South Carolina, they are running into two problems. So, yes, they want to redraw the historic 6th congressional district that Jim Clyburn represents in order to exterminate his political representation. But what they're running into is they unpack the 6th district, it's going to open up three or four competitive districts. So some don't want to do that. The second aspect, from a pure logistical standpoint, the way our state Senate is set up in the state is that it takes 3/4 of the Senate in order to approve the measure to be up for discussion. Not all Republicans are on board with the idea because they know what it's going to lead to. And so it's going to take Democrats in the Senate siding with Republicans to even open up the debate. As of today, this is the last week of legislative session, there has not been a conclusion that Democrats are going to support the measure. But what I will remind folks, while Jim Clyburn was the first African-American since Reconstruction to represent the 6th Congressional District, it was 95 years
0: You're breaking up.
3: I said, while Jim Clyburn served as the first African-American since Reconstruction to represent the district in South Carolina, it was 95 years between him and the last person to represent that district. If they get that way, that could be the case all across the South.
0: That is the purpose. That's their point. I said, I believe it was last week on Morning Joe, that how that last black representative going out in the late 1800s said that I'm the last one to go, but we shall rise. It's not the end of the story, something to that effect. And that's what we have to secure. You know, it's one thing to say, nobody bothering me, I ain't bothering nobody. It's another thing for somebody to go upside your head and you not have enough political or other sense to respond. We did not start this fight, but we have to win this fight. So when people run around talking about, I don't know why y'all messing with voting, they're messing with us. And if you think that we can survive and sustain ourselves as a community, you and your family, you just heard you that were on the first segment, one of my old high school teachers calling, what kind of schools your children gonna have? Private institutions and public, when they can start erasing history and when they can start just saying we can't deal with diversity, they will be less educated and prepared for the world than we are. Do you know that most of the world don't talk English? Most of the world does not deal in the Western world's concepts. And you're going to produce students that are only good in the neighborhood when they can do so much more. Let's take a break. Be right back. Keeping it real. Shopton. C-Right. Be right back.

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0: is, of course, the one and only Antoine Seawright. Let me look at the message board. Trisha, 1989 on the message board, said, once I came home, I showed my girls visiting Nan. Oh, no, I showed my girls Michael Jackson visiting Nan and Reverend Al doing Michael Jackson's eulogy when he died, and they were shocked. Give the kids context to the movies. That's interesting. Very interesting. Olivia Taylor answers her saying, that's awesome. I've been listening to Michael Jackson, Prince, and old school R&B all weekend. I saw a clip of Michael Jackson and James Brown's funeral being comforted by Reverend Sharpton. Yeah, Michael Jackson, Antoine. I got to know Michael when both of us were very young. I was in the movement. I met him at Black Expo that Reverend Jackson used to do in the early 70s. And he was just a kid with his brothers come over from Gary to perform. And later when I became close with James Brown, Michael's idol was James Brown. And he'd always come to the shows. I got pictures all the way through there. So as I grew in movement stuff, Michael always would relate. He had me do community relations for his victory tour. And 1984, when we out there saying black artists ought to use some black promoters. And Don King and others tried to get me, well, you should go into entertainment promotion, you make a lot of money. And because you know the big stars. But I ain't had a dime. I had to sometime walk from Brooklyn to Manhattan. But I believed in what I was doing, which is why Michael and James Brown appreciated me, because they knew I believed it, because they knew that they could have given me opportunity. So it's interesting that she raises this, but with this new Michael Jackson film out, all of that comes back as current history. I was at the Met Gala last Monday, and Beyonce and I were talking about James Brown. And I know Beyonce since she was in Destiny's Child. The culture, one of the things, and I want your reflection on this, Antoine, culture is important to driving what goes on in the community, because more people will get caught up in a song or some cultural expression than a speech. So I remember when I was, again, my high school teacher called a day. I remember when I first went to high school, James Brown had just come out with Say It Loud, I'm Black and I'm Proud. I never dreamed I'd become like a son of his. We overnight went from calling ourselves Negro to Black because of the song was a hit. Now, a lot of people already call themselves Black in our community, but we considered them off to the side. The culture changed that. Stevie was song. Culture changed that. And one of the things that I've challenged the hip-hop artists today is that you should musically and culturally relate us to the time in which you live in, such as what's going on with the redistricting, such as what they have done to Barack Obama and others, such as the defeat of Kamala Harris. I give Beyonce credit. She went down and endorsed Kamala and did her rally in Houston. I think that we sometimes forget the cultural influences will reach our kids where sometimes we can't reach them otherwise.
1: That's part of our community, part of our community's history. We've always had frontline fighters on the front line pushing down local teams, and that's been a central part of every major successful movement. As I often say, it's always include African Americans. It's always include African American leaders, whether it's athletes, whether it's entertainers, whether it's community leaders, whether it's preachers, whether it's activists. Those people have been central tenets to every successful movement in the history of the world. And so in this moment, I think when you add the 24-hour news cycle, you add blue check marks on social media and platforms that people have that they did not have back in the day, it's more important now then these folks use their voices for good as a force for good and weighing in on the issues and not letting people tell them to just shut up and dribble. Or as they tell my friend Don Staley, shut up and coach. Or you go in the corner, you just told LeBron, shut up and dribble. Or shut up and shoot a ball. Now more than ever,
2: or as they tell Asia Wilson, you keep being a representative for women's basketball. Don't you worry about voting and politics. So now more than ever, these people and their voices matter to a large degree. I appreciate my friend John Legend for what he's doing all around the country. And so many other entertainers and singers who are on the front line doing what they need to do.
0: Yeah, John Legend and what he's doing with Akeem and all, critical. And these are people that understand that. I mean, I never get when Harry Belafonte set Jay-Z down and tried to school him. It's not about reprimanding people. It's about educating them. Because one day you're going to get old, and there's going to be a new style out, and there's going to be a new way of doing music and doing other things. And you want to be able to say you use your period to advance history for people. Let's go to Ira in Washington, D.C. Ira, you're keeping it real with Shopton and C-Rack.
3: Hey, good evening, Reverend Shopton. Thank you for taking my call. I'm going to get this 5 minutes watching. I just had a public service announcement that I want to express to folks. For one, I heard you talk about the food stamp program they're cutting out in a lot of these states and a lot of these social programs that they're eliminating. Like I said last week when I called, that they're eliminating these programs because the state has to pay for them, and they do not want to pay for that. Those institutions that's going to support people in their life and their eating and whatever survival. So that's why they're not paying that. That's why they're trying to abolish that, because they have to pay that money. Money they don't want to pay. But like you said, they'll spend money to go to the moon, but they won't spend money to feed people or find cures. That's my first one. And my second one, I want to talk about something that some people don't probably pay attention to. TV ads on TV. I saw one today in our local TV about this David Trone. He's a Democrat, and this other lady running against him. These people, these mega people, spend a lot of money and dictating that people from the Democrats is supported by mega. And that's just a myth, and it's a lie. And they spend a lot of money spending an expensive lie. So I just tell people, don't engage in that craziness. Do the fact check like I did. He's not a part of that MAGA stuff. He's not supported by that, because he's the one that spent money in West Virginia at his abortion clinic, abortion hospitals, whatever. He funded them out of his pocket. So if he's a MAGA, MAGA don't do that. MAGA wants to do anything they can to stop women's rights. And that's why I say they got to know what you talk about, and don't pay no attention to them. Most of these ads, because the truth is not going to be told. So you suspect that. And my second to last thing I want to go by is my gentleman, Stephen Colbert. I read an article about him. And they're going to terminate his season, but they said it was due to financial reasons. But we all know what it's about. And I read the fine print and said that the president did not like the subjects that he was talking about that told the truth on him. So therefore, he wanted to abolish that particular gentleman for speaking the truth. And they had to bow down too, because they bought our local channels 4, 5, 7, and 9 in the District of Columbia, and they can control the narrative of what they want to show. So I just want to give the people the insight to let them know. Pay attention to stuff. And you want your proper and true news, you need to go to Kathy Hughes Networks, Al Sharpton, or Tavis Smiley, or Roy Martin. If you don't go there, I can't help you. That's my public service for today, Brother Al.
0: All right, thank you for your call. One of the things, Antoine, people don't understand the politics of media. With the way they come back at ABC or anybody, is if the owners are trying to merge and have an acquisition of another company, the president and the federal government can block the merger and say, okay, you want to merge? I appointed the FCC chair. You will not get the merger that will be billions of dollars in revenue for you unless you do what I say on the air. And that is the politics of that, Antoine. They use, don't think the fact that Ellison and the crowd, the Paramount crowd that bought CBS and those that bought ABC, all of them are feeling the pressure in their business, because they have to do business contract, business mergers, business reconciliation. And the government and the Secretary of Treasury, appointed by Trump, can give them a fit. That is why they are cutting back and censoring some things in the media. That's why Kathy Hughes is so important. That's why MS became Versant. So it's not a part of whatever merger they try to threaten them with. Antoine? Yeah, I think something's wrong with his phone. All right, let's take a break. We'll be right back. Keeping it real. 1-877-532-5797 Shopton. Keeping it real. Be right back.

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7: Nice turn, Jill. 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
7: Well, now's the time to start thinking about it.
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1: Sharpton, keeping it real.
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3: There were many that were enslaved that left the plantation, said I'm free, and were recaptured and re-enslaved. Because the laws said that. Without them signing the laws that we fought for, how should we have gotten free?
1: Sharpton keeps it real.
3: Because you're raising things that you haven't thought out. There were slave rebellions that did. All right, then give me the answer. You haven't answered me yet. If you thought it out, give me the answer.
1: Asking the tough questions.
4: Well, here's the thing. I called it a statement.
3: But I'm questioning your statement. You can question mine. You can question any statement I make. You can question any statement. Whoa. You can question any statement I make, but you cannot call here and tell me don't question the statement you make, brother.
5: Let's go work it out.
1: Be a part of the conversation. Just keep it real. Live from the National Action Network corporate headquarters in New York, keeping it real. It's Hot Button Monday. And now, America's number one civil rights leader, the Reverend Al Sharpton.
3: Keeping it real. I am your host, Reverend Al Sharpton, and we are back. Antoine Seawright is our co-host. We have Antoine back with us. I know he's having phone problems. Is Antoine back with us?
6: I'm here, Reverend Al.
3: All right, great. All right, let's go back to the phone. Let's go to Cincinnati, Ohio, to the Buzz, to Ray. Ray, you're keeping it real with Al Sharpton.
7: Yes, sir, Rev. Thanks for taking my call. Rev, a couple things. Let's start off with a baseball game. Now, this is how the Republicans rigged the system. Let's say the Republicans, the game is starting out 20-0 Republicans. They say, Democrats, we'll give you two innings to score 21 runs. The possibility of that happen is nil. That's what they do. They rig the system. What your guest said earlier about people just telling black athletes and, you know, and other phrases, just shut up and dribble. The problem is a lot of athletes are shutting up and dribble. You know, a lot of these singers are shutting up and singing. So my hat goes off to Bruce Springsteen for what he does and what he's doing. You got to tip your hat to that guy.
3: Right.
7: But when it comes to this redistricting, Rev, people ask me, I had somebody ask me a couple of days ago, you know, they're rigging the system. Why do we march? Why do we protest? I said that energizes people to get out and vote. You know, marching and protesting. Look what happened in Ferguson. You know, they changed that whole political system. Look what happened with George Floyd. Cops that weren't going to jail have been going to jail since George Floyd.
3: Right.
7: And that march went worldwide. Yep. So marching
3: and a COVID, in the middle of COVID. When I called that march, and we were under house, whatever the term was at the time, and we got 200,000 people there and didn't have a super spread. And that march helped us set the climate. Ben Crump did the legal work, and the attorney general there in Minnesota, Keith Ellison, did the case. They would have never given them the case if we hadn't had the marches. But you know, Ray and Antoine, I'm so glad I grew up in the movement, because they said the same thing to Dr. King. Well, why Dr. King out front? Ain't nobody elected him. All that kind of craziness. And they're going to bring that back now. You can always tell the agents, because they say the agent book stuff, trying to plant seeds and all that. Rather than say, I disagree, Dr. King. I disagree with whoever, Bud Rustin. I disagree with Reverend Sharpton. Here's what I think we should do. No, they're going to try to discredit because they're working for the other side.
7: And Rev, this is my hope that, and I know it's not going to happen. A lot, you know, and I've been accused of blaming athletes in the past, but they're young. They're in their early 20s, mid-20s, and all they want is million-dollar contracts. But it only takes a couple to say, I'm not playing for Tennessee. I'm not playing for, you know, in a lot of these Southern colleges or pro teams. And maybe they'll get the message. But when you got white folks, MAGA, you know, when it comes to voting, it's almost like they don't have to vote, but they vote.

0: these districts, and you're going to expect confusion, and it's always going to be that way. So that goes with the territory, Antoine.
1: Well, Rev, I can tell you that sometimes confusion and chaos is created on purpose. And the same thing with misinformation. And I think we have to be very careful as Black Americans in this moment to not get sidetracked with the chaos and confusion that we lose sight of the mission. That's why us being unified on all fronts, I don't care if you're young, old, I don't care if you're gay, straight, I don't care if you're man or woman, we need to be unified as Black Americans first, because it's our rights and our privileges on the chopping block more so than any other community. And I also think our leaders have to be crystal clear. Just like in the 60s, we are casting survival votes. And that's not, it's literally, these elections have become life or death for us. And I don't think that people are operating with an amplified sense of urgency. I said this to Jeffries over the weekend. I said it to Clyburn, which he and I, you know, agreed, and others that I've talked to who called me. I'm like, look, we need to be very clear in our external communication. This is literally life or death. It's not about the most important election out of consequence and all those things that we say and people going numb to this. This is literally about life or death, because if we don't get through this cycle and do what we need to do to try to cut the legislative presidency in half of this administration, we are going to be into 5 or 6 generational trouble. And that's not some joke that Sharpton and Seawright are just filling air with on the air.
0: Let's go to Demetrius in Cleveland, Ohio, WERE. Demetrius.
2: Yeah, thank you, Reverend Sharpton. Good day. You as well, Mr. Seawright. I just want to comment briefly. First of all, concerning the custom with the SNAP program, the SNAP program have a lot of bureaucracy, true enough. But this time around, the state and the federal government, they make it very difficult for people to apply for the program because they want so much paperwork, and especially for the states out west like Arizona and California, about many other people who apply for it, also have to bring their birth certificates in and so forth. So a lot of, like Hispanics, I believe they're probably skeptical, to come in, even though they have their birth certificate. Sometimes the state officials, they want to double check and bring in even more proof of citizenship. And that was sabotage their attempt to get public assistance, and also it might cause them to get caught up in the immigration crisis as well, and that'll cause money to clear that up. And also, in other states like Ohio, Michigan, and other states within the United States, you have people on public assistance. They have the proper paperwork, but when they bring that paperwork in, sometimes the administrators there, find something else that they're missing. So it's like a merry-go-round. And that caused some people to drop out, or not that, to be eliminated, or they might be told they're going to receive public assistance. They receive a letter a month later saying they haven't fulfilled all the requirements. So this administration, some of the states have a backhanded way of doing things, to eliminate people from receiving public assistance. So that's why it's important for the people within those states, to write the legislatures to make sure, that the procedures are being followed fairly for all people, and those who in the office and public city office is executing our paperwork correctly and not being impartial to what this administration wants, trying to eliminate the SNAP program entirely. And also, they want people to go to work and go to school. But this administration cut a lot of funds away from education. So a lot of people can't go to school and get their GED. They can't read, to a certain level. They're not computer literate. And a lot of jobs require that nowadays. So they can't find employment. They cut back on child care. So mothers and fathers who they want to work, if they have children, who are underage, they're not in school, they have no one to take care of their children. They're not making enough money to pay for child care or someone to babysit their children. So it's like if they do get a job, they won't have enough money, to pay for child care. And if they get public assistance, you know,

0: they'll lose. They won't have enough money with public assistance as well, because then they're going to be penalized for not working. So it's like a catch 22. So it's unfair for the administration, the so-called bill that they passed, you know, they require people, you know, to find a job, even though, you know, they might not be able, if they find a job at the time, even though they might be able-bodied, it's other circumstances as well, why they can't work. So that's why the poor Peter Wright, the states representative of the states, they can make adjustments to the bill that they want to, even though the federal government passed it in Washington, D.C. The state have control of the amount of funds, so they can make exceptions to a certain extent. And also, I just want to mention, concerning China, when Donald Trump going to China, you know, it's very important that he don't go there, you know, I believe that he got China by the collar, because China depends on oil from Iran and from Venezuela. But China have a lot of goods that they do export to the United States. And they can retaliate by going on the prices on the goods that they export here, and that affect the American public. And also when it comes to the, they say, being bipartisan or being saying last, when it comes to districts, we want to bring up why I feel like districts are unfair to black Americans and Hispanics. They don't have no discouragement or no complaints when environmental people stand up, but I'm glad they do, about the environment. You know, you have celebrities, politicians, athletes, they speak out about the environment. So it's, they don't call them being sacramental, so it's not sacramental to speak up when it comes to trying to protect the districts, because it is racial inequality in this country. It goes back to having equal rights when it comes to affirmative action as well. Every day you still experience racism. It's embedded in this, especially this administration, and even in our institution here in America. So to think America is fair, it's not the case. Look at the blockade with Cuba, blockade with Iran. You know, we going back to a time when this country was founded, when Native Americans was almost exterminated, when slavery was going on, the rights were taken away from the women as well. The clock was going backwards, and this country was supposed to be advanced from that time, but now they're going back to that same mindset. So they're sure not how far some people that came to this country, especially this president. You know, and that just discredit to the evolution this country's supposed to advance when it came to the civil rights bill, when it comes to environmental rights, when it comes to women's rights, when it comes to justice for all Americans. You know, the country going back to even worse than it was before slavery, trying to go back to a dictatorship where no one had rights, no matter what race they are or culture or nationality is, just those few in power. And people didn't die. Revolutionary War, World War II, World War I, you know, for our rights to be taken away as American citizens, especially African Americans, we contribute a lot to this country, and we don't want our rights to be denied, and we don't want to be guided by one person or one group of people in this country.
1: Right.
0: We fought for our rights to the court systems, the Thurgood Marshall and the Civil Rights Movement, the Black Power Movement, and the Women's Rights Movement, and the labor movement as well, clearly. But they have the AI system going on. They all they want to do is have AI to take over so they can lay off people from the jobs. That's my belief. You know, so they really don't care about the American workers as well. Thank you very much.
1: Well, I thank you for your call. I think that is obvious they don't care about the workers. And I think that the workers, what our challenge is with workers, whether they're in unions or not, to organize them to get them out to vote. And obviously, you're affecting them. Trump wouldn't be up there tweeting and attacking everybody if it wasn't getting to them. That's why you're going to see between now and the midterms, they're going to have a lot of people, a lot of trash. I see them on our message board, all of them going to come with a whole lot of foolishness. Please, I've been this too long. I know. I am flattered when we wake up the critics, because that means we're being effective. Let's take a break, Antoine. Be right back. Keep it at real. Shopton. Yes, he right. He right.
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1: 1-877-532-5797. Antoine Seawright is our co-host. And I was seeing some people saying online when some early voting is happening. And I'll see if we can push that up, because if early voting is starting as early as Monday in some states, we need to know that. Okay, Olivia Taylor saying early voting in Georgia is 5:15. We must vote the MAGA judges out of the Supreme Court and Court of Appeals. Vote for Jen Jordan and Miracle Rankin. And I had them on Politics Nation over the weekend, and they are running for the judges in the Supreme Court there, and they would rule on things like Trump's fraudulent claim of that they stole the election from him and all. And I wanted to feature them, and the early voting starts on Monday. Antoine, how important is the election of judges as well as other officers?
2: Well, Graham, I think you're right. What we're learning in this moment is the importance of judges up and down the ballot at the highest level, until we see what happened in a 4-3 decision in Virginia. The appointment and the election of judges, depending on where you live, has become even more critical. But in South Carolina, we don't elect judges on the ballot. Our state legislators select judges and confirm judges. That's why voting for your state legislator in some states are just as important voting as your congressperson or state senator, because they confirm judicial seats. They confirm utility seats like the Public Service Commission. They confirm college board seats. And now in some places like Georgia and others, Public Service Commission seats, judicial seats, and a number of other appointments on the ballot. And that participation now means more than anything else, including prosecutors.
1: The statewide elections, I think the primaries starts Monday in Georgia. And it seems as though the feeling I'm getting from our Atlanta National Action Network people is that Keisha Bottoms, the former mayor of Atlanta, will likely win the primary. The challenge is going to be the general election. Is that what you're getting objectively, Antoine?
2: Objective, that's what I'm hearing. When President Biden has weighed in on that race. As you know, he won the state of Georgia in 2020. He supports Keisha Lance Bottoms, who served as his senior advisor. And I'm hearing from key African-American leaders down there that she is the horse that's probably going to get out of the barn to lead the charge in November.
1: Yeah, that's what I'm hearing from our people in Atlanta, as well as some of the ministers. All right, let's go back to the phones. Tim in Brooklyn, New York. Tim, you're keeping it real with Al Sharpton and Antoine Seawright.
3: How you doing,
1: Rez?
3: How you doing, Antoine?
1: Fine.
3: Yeah, I just wanted to, Antoine and Brother Rodney from Queens kind of touched on it about the SEC and these football players. If they would just stay away, they're the main engine for these schools. These schools are making millions and millions of dollars off these athletes. If they would go to the other colleges like HBCUs and build up their program. But that's not my main point, Rev. My main point is the Super Bowl is scheduled to be held in Nashville, Tennessee in 2030. So we need to be talking on the phone with Roger Goodell, telling him to cancel that bid for the Super Bowl to be in Nashville, Tennessee.
1: And now they're bidding for when? For 2030?
3: Yes.
1: All right, let me look into that. But okay, thank you for your call. We're in 26. That's 4 years down the road. We need Roger Goodell to do something before 4 years. You know, a lot of us were involved in the fight around Colin Kaepernick, Interesting. Okay. Interesting. And all right, let's go to Raj in Cleveland, Ohio. W-E-R-E. Raj.
0: Hey, Rev, thanks for taking my call. I didn't call about this Goodell and the Super Bowl thing, but Goodell, as far as I'm concerned, he's MAGA because he's all in on anything Trump tells him to do. Trump was behind the owners had said the players have a right to their First Amendment of the Constitution, First Amendment right, and Trump went behind them and went to Jerry Jones, the owner of the Cowboys, and said, no, don't go for that and push for the opposite. And that's why, and they had a big write-up. See, that's how I knew about it, because it was a big, huge write-up, and I read it, that the owners was like, yeah, they have a right to protest and all that. And I said, okay, that's good. Next thing I know, Trump was in his ear, and all that changed, and that's when he said get the SOB off the field and all that stuff, and Goodell was also behind blackballing Ray Rice even after his wife said she was part that they both were in you know had were you know in the right, so you know she was basically saying you know don't just blackball my husband like that, you know. So he's MAGA as far as I'm concerned. Then remember the end zones used to have end racism that whole one season.
1: Maybe
0: two. And Trump told him to take it off for the Super Bowl. And guess what? They did.
1: Hold 1 minute. Hold 1 minute,
0: okay,
1: Tim.
0: Okay.
1: I got to hold you. I got to take my break. We'll be right back. Keeping it real. Shopton. Antoine Seawright. Be right back.
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0: 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Antoine Seawright is our co-host. 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If I've got to get on the phone myself and book those that are in the thick of it, nobody is, in my opinion, supposed to not have the right, if they are fighting, to expose what they're doing. A lot of shows is a lot of intellectual just chatting. I want people on the front line, if they're running for the office, if they're leading the rally, if they're leading the march, or if it's something that we've been involved in, I'll give that exposure. And, you know, Antoine, when we started Politics Nation with Al Sharpton in 2011, the critics and the haters said, oh, that ain't going to last 3 months. Sharpton can't host no TV show and da-da-da-da. Well, this August 30th will be 15 years. And the reason is, and that's between two or three different presidents of the station and now it's an independent from NBC, is because the people support it. The ratings are there. And I think the ratings are there not because of anything other than we give people the things that they need and want to talk about. I remember when I was in my 20s, early 30s, Reverend Jesse Jackson had a show on CNN called Both Sides. And they got all, well, Reverend Jesse Jackson got a show. Why they give him a show? And all your paranoid agents came out against Jesse's show. And it lasted 8 years. And I've been almost double that. And I can take all the brick back because I was trained. That's where God puts you in certain spots. Also, you that are in the New York area, New Jersey area, Connecticut area, meet me or beat me to the Saturday Action Rally at the Mother Emmy Zion Church, Historic Church in Harlem, 137th Street between Lenox and 7th. We'll be there another couple of weeks. Early June, we move into our new headquarters that we own. And again, kudos to George Faison, who bought that firehouse 26 years ago, turned it into a theater and a cultural center and dance place. And when he became determined at 80 years old, he wanted to get rid of it, he called me and said, Reverend, I just don't want to sell it to the developers. Do you know anybody that would buy it? I asked him the price. And he told me, and I went out and got the finances and gave him what he felt was fair. And we will be in there with our everything as we deal with all these issues. Antoine, what are the early voting states we ought to be looking out for?
2: Well, I think that the early elections, the primary season is still upon us, Red. We got primaries in 3 weeks in South Carolina. As you know, that Georgia's coming up. Michigan has a late primary state, August. And some states, because of what they're doing with trying to exterminate black political power, they're moving primary dates. So we got to look out for that. And so we've got to pay attention to all these elections. But more importantly, we have to now more than ever vet these candidates and what they plan to do for our community. When I say our, I'm strictly meaning black. Because just because you're running in our community don't mean you're running to represent our community. And we have to be more intentional about vetting our candidates now more than ever, because we need candidates who can meet the moment.
0: Absolutely right. Let's go to Yogi, my friend Yogi in Chicago, Illinois. Yogi.
3: How you doing, Rev?
0: I'm doing good. How you doing?
3: I'm fantastic. I'm better than good, better than most, and sometimes even better than that. But one thing, Rev, remember, I'm telling you, always tell you about these young people, okay? Remember, I've mentioned to you about Ashley Shamley. Well, we won the judgeship on the south side of Chicago with Jonathan Jackson. Yes, sir, we won it. Young people that I pushed together and put together to push it. Maybe I can't get out there and do it right now, but I can show enough support them. So we won that one, Rev. We won that one, and now we're moving on to the next one. That's one at a time. Plus, I'm picking up the Shilites this Friday as another thing that I need to talk with them about. We talking about those entertainers and all like that? Oh, yeah. This one is already involved in what's got to go on with the South Side of Chicago, right in the Jonathan Jackson area. That we're moving, Ron. We're moving. We haven't stopped yet. You may not see me, but you better believe you're going to hear from the people that I have pushed the hardest to make it there.
0: Now, she won the judgeship. That's what I was going to ask you, because I didn't know. I don't know
3: right.
0: when.
3: You got to go up again in November, but there's nobody running against her as a Republican in November.
0: And what judgeship at what level of court?
3: She's going to be in the court first starting off when you're going to the parking tickets or tickets or something like that.
0: Okay.
3: She's
0: going to
3: move right
0: judge.
3: On up the
0: like
3: ladder.
0: Like a municipal judge.
3: She is a graduate from Howard University. She is a DePaul graduate from law, top of her class. She graduated magna cum laude out of Howard University. And she happened to be my niece. So what else can I say? I pushed her ever since she was as little as all three of the girls. My second girl is hitting the police department. She's hitting that and hitting it hard. She's already in the cadets, and she's already a commander over 55 cadets already because of her speaking ability. Now, where did she get that from? Well, you're looking at her dad. What can I say? I'm pushing them. I'm involved with them, Al. And also, you know, I'm on the board of directors for second chance students to get their GED to go off to college. I'm on that board for the city of Chicago. So I'm pushing them out, Al, any way I can.
0: That's what we're supposed to do. Thank you for your call. Let me go back to you, Antoine. The question of if the Democrats are successful, and even with the redistricting, they are still can be successful in taking the House if we come out and vote in the right numbers. I think that what would be clear is that there are some that claim to be on the left that are saying that they don't know about voting for Hakeem Jeffries. I think that that, to me, I told somebody at a breakfast meeting this morning, is a deal breaker for me. Because how are you going to tell me that somebody is not progressive enough for you, so you're going to run who for speaker? I mean, I think it's time for us to confront some of these people. I think one of the reasons why those that are engaged in all this double talk and trolls online and all that doesn't upset me is I've been through this all my journey, and most of them are just talking out of emotion, but many of them are actively working for the other side because some of the stuff they say do not make sense. And it does not make sense to me why you wouldn't want to have Hakeem Jeffries as the speaker. So either you really with the Republicans and claiming to be progressive, or you don't make sense, and therefore you shouldn't be in the Congress at all.
2: Well, Rev, I can tell you this. Every time Jeffries has been up for his leadership role, the decision has been unanimous. And nobody's run against them. And there's one thing for those on the outside to try and insinuate whatever they want about Hakeem Jeffries. But when we win this election in November, he's going to be the speaker. And 218 votes on that floor are going to vote for him. And if they want to be on the wrong side of history, then let that be their decision. But as Nancy Pelosi would always remind folks, when you take a vote in the caucus or you take a position, you better be ready to live it out for the rest of your time in the Congress.
0: Right. I think that, I think that none of this stops until we had the courage to face these people down and say, let's go with it. I mean, and I've had to do that all my life. I mean, in the 70s, when I was in school and joined breadbasket, and they said, oh, this day, Dr. King ain't this, Dr. King ain't that. Then Dr. King get killed. All of a sudden, they were having the King memorials all the way up to now. You always going to have your opposition, your naysayers, and most of them don't even know what they're talking about. The others, like I said, are signed. But what they don't like, and I think they underestimate that with Hakeem, is they don't like people that stand up to them and will fight back. Then all of a sudden, why are you doing that? I ain't scared of them. Come on with it. Shoot your best shot, but you better be ready to get a shot back, because I am serious. I give my life to this, because I don't want my grandson and his generation to have a worse world than we had. And we had a bad world. He got a bad hand, but it's better than what my parents got. And I owe it to my children and their children to have a better world. So I don't need nobody liking me, nobody supporting me. I just need to do what I believe is right. And somebody else can do something else, that's fine. I ain't in their way. But if you get in my way, don't think I'm not going to try to keep going through you. Let me thank Antoine C. Wright. Let me thank all of you that called in, listened in, you that called in and couldn't get through, but hung up, hung on anyhow. Remember, whatever you do, wherever you go, however you feel, tell somebody, tell anybody, tell everybody. The Reverend Al told you personally, keep it real.
1: Keep it real.
0: Keep it real. Keep it real. Keep it real.

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6: It's Sybil Wilkes with what we need to know. President Trump rejected Iran's latest peace response, calling their representatives so-called and the deal totally unacceptable. Tensions remain high as mediators in Pakistan work to find common ground. In Virginia, Democrats are launching an emergency U.S. Supreme Court appeal after a state court struck down their redistricting efforts. Energy Secretary Chris Wright said the president may suspend the gas tax to fight the $4.52 a gallon national average. In Washington, D.C., Mayor Muriel Bowser celebrated graduates at Howard and UDC, while the Washington Wizards celebrated winning the number one pick in the NBA draft lottery. Also, we remember Maine's first black legislator, Mr. Gerald Talbot, passed away at the age of 94. And health experts say you can stop at the 8,500 steps to maintain your weight loss. Turns out the 10,000 was something from, the 60s. I'm Sybil Wilkes. 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
9: 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I have these tears in my eyes today, Reverend.
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0: for being in a white neighborhood in Brooklyn. I got stabbed leading one of those marches.
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Monday, May the 11th. Do you know what time it is? It's Al Sharpton's time. And for the next 3 hours, it's time to put aside all pretenses, deception, denial, or fronting. The time has come to keep it real on Keeping It Real with Reverend Al Sharpton. A very good afternoon all across the country. Good morning to our West Coast listeners, and welcome to those listening on Sirius XM, Channel 126, The Urban View, where talk empowers and becomes action. I'm coming to you live from our National Action Network corporate headquarters in New York, and it's Hot Button Monday, where we open up the phone lines for you to discuss any issue that may have happened over the weekend, anything that occurred to you, whatever is on your mind, whatever is in your heart. Don't hold it back. Let it out, let it out, let it out, and we will be prepared to hear what you have to say. Well, I think that it is important, and I think that it is imperative. And, of course, you can call in or you can go on our message board. Wow, I see Highlander fan saying, good morning, Rev. Elliot Sallow, very excited to be here. I'm excited, Elliot Sallow. Elliot Sallow was my high school teacher. Taught me a lot about what to read, what to do. I will always remember Elliot Sallow and extol him. A wonderful, wonderful teacher from Tilden High School days. Had me as the assistant editor of the Gadfly newspaper. Elliot Sallow, I'm talking, wow, 50 years ago, 40-some years ago. Well, I'm glad you're on board. I think that it is right, and I think that we need to always respect those that have helped us along the way. Roderick Lewis is writing on the message board, keep up the amazing work and don't back up. We love you. I love you, Roderick. Thank you for your call. Georgia Daniel says, good afternoon, Reverend Sharpton. Unity will get us out of this mess. Keeping it real in Toledo, Ohio. Glad that you're on in Toledo. Barbara Jean is saying, Monday afternoon greetings from Chicago, Illinois. All right, I'm going to open up the phones. Let me say, a lot happened over the weekend. Let me tell you something that I pulled up that I wanted to share with our radio audience, because a lot of people are not understanding the impact of what's happening. SNAP benefits are being cut off for millions, and Arizona has been hit the hardest. Read you these are facts. President Trump's big, beautiful bill, in quotes, expand work requirements and tighten eligibility rules. About 3.5 million people nationwide have fallen off the SNAP rolls, 3.5 million people, while Arizona has seen food stamp participation drop by 50%, including roughly 200,000 children losing benefits. Families and seniors and disabled people and working parents are getting caught in the red tape. Many who qualify for exemptions, including parents with young children, seniors, etc. And food banks are being overwhelmed as hunger and inequality grows. Now, for all of you pat your foot, we're going to shout and dance Christians. When you got 50%
of food stamp participation drop in Arizona. 200,000.

I'm on SNAP. I'm on welfare. I didn't. We used to hide it. Now, contrast that with the fact that the economy is working in a very differently depending on your income. These are facts. Wealthy Americans are seeing major gains from rising stocks and luxury spending and tax breaks and private jets and yachts and high-end real estate, while working and middle-class families are struggling with unaffordable homes, $700 plus car payments, rising grocery costs, and growing dependence. The wealth gap. Now, listen to this. The Federal Reserve figures show the top 1% now hold 32% of America's wealth. Say that again. Somebody didn't get it in the barbershop. The top 1% of this country hold 32% of the wealth of the country. That ain't right. And they're getting it on the backs of cutting deals, getting federal contracts to their businesses, which means taxpayers are paying for this while we are suffering those inequities that we're paying for. And if you get late, they'll charge all kind of late charges. About 10, 12 years ago, they audited it and I had to pay back taxes, put all the newspaper. I paid it all. The penalties was higher than the taxes because they were charging me for stuff that I never felt was income. But I went in and paid it rather than fight it. Some jerks still run around talking about Sharpton going to pay his tax. Like people, IRS don't know where I am. I'm on radio every day, TV 4 or 5 times a week. I mean, but anyway, I'm not even going to give them no energy. The question is, what are we paying for if only the top 1% is gaining from it? And we're not taking care of the needy. We're not putting it into education. We're not putting it into infrastructure development fairly around different places. Where are we? And who are we? So we need to frame all of that with in on top of it. They're cutting as much as they can, cutting back on our voting rights. And why did I wind it into that? Because the reason they can cut back on SNAP, the reason they can increase the wealth of the top 1%, the reason they can cut back on all of the education programs and all needed is because they voted and put their people in, and we have not voted at the levels we could vote. And we have to blame that on us. God said to me the other day, Reverend Mal, I respect what you do, but I believe no reparations, no vote. I said, well, you will not get no reparations till we vote for folks that will give us reparations. Where do you think it's going to come from? So let me get this right. We're not going to vote so the people that don't agree with us win, and you think they're going to give us reparations. Make that make sense. So, again, I don't think these people mean any wrong. I think that we haven't thought it through. That's why our strategy must lead our emotions. Our emotions must move our drive. Not that we just go by emotion. You know, when you're a child, and all of us been children, you go by what you feel. You get hungry, you just cry. You go to the bathroom, you make a noise. But when you get a little older, you learn how to not cry on everything. You learn how to go to the bathroom and potty by yourself. And some of us need to mature in what we do in terms of fighting the system. And stop waiting on somebody to bring you a potty.
We got too many potty activists.

0: gotta hashtag somebody. Yeah, put my name on it. Red Mouse said you got too many potty activists. Whining and crying and pottying rather than getting up and organizing and strategizing and working with people young and old to get something done. Because I tell you a little secret that maybe nobody want to tell you to hurt your feelings. They don't care about how much you cry. They don't care about how mad you get. They care if you organize and come together. That scares them. That's why they call some of us names. You know, a good way to know what's effective is watch your enemies. The reason why Trump is always on social media attacking Obama, attacking Hakeem Jeffries, attacking me by name. He knows he never attacks all the people that's supposed to be the most revolutionary because he knows they ain't going to do nothing. And he knows if by chance, by accident, they did, they can handle that. What they can't handle is people that can organize and get stuff done. He ain't wasting bullets. And you stop wasting your tears. Dry your eyes and let's go to work. All right, it's Hot Button Monday. Let me open up these phone lines. Keeping it real. 1-877-532-5797. 1-877-532-5797. Benita Christopher said, tell it like it is, Rev Mal. That's what I'm here to do because I'm going to keep it real. Shop to be right back.
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13: On July 28, 2019, after 493 days of gestation and 30 minutes of labor, a tiny southern white rhino calf took his very first breath as keepers held theirs. 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

0: Trump saying companies cannot give contracts or jobs or board seats based on race, based on diversity, equity, and inclusion. That's everything that was fought for and achieved in the 60s and 50s. And we've been spending the last, I don't know how many days, how many years rather, certainly since I've been active, maintaining what was given. Let me show you how they will put idiocy in people's mind. They will say, well, ain't nothing got done in civil rights since the 60s. First of all, the Voting Rights Act had to be renewed every 5 years. And we had to march and fight and lobby to keep that. Second of all, we got laws against racial profiling based on the Civil Rights Act. Third of all, we got Barack Obama elected first black president who put up a whole commission on policing that required police to wear cameras. So I can go on and on and on. We had to protect the laws that was gained in the 60s, make new laws on policing, make new laws on Affordable Care Act, make new laws on racial profiling. And the reason, and I want y'all to get this real careful, the reason some people say nothing happened is because they were not involved in making it happen, and they don't know no better. And if they would be quiet, would nobody know how ignorant they are? Ramel, you call them ignorant? Yes. Because to discount the last 50 years of struggle that moved blacks in a different position than they were 50 years ago is ignorant. Now, have we gotten everything we wanted? No. Have we got everything we needed? No. Are they trying to take everything back? Yes. And they wouldn't be taking it back if we hadn't sustained it in the first place. They'd have took it back in 66 if people didn't keep fighting for the 65 Voting Rights Bill. We went the whole distance. That's right, Stephanie Humphrey, Channel, said Red Mal ain't playing today. No, I'm not, because I'm tired of this ignorance. I'm tired of us playing into their hands, having debates that don't mean nothing. We ain't got nothing done. That's a lie. We didn't get all we wanted to get done, but we got stuff done. You sitting up with fixed income cause people fought. They didn't wake up one morning and say, let's give people fixed income. All of that was fought. You see, in the first time in American history, we put white cops in jail for committing crime. We mean nothing happened. They used to be congratulated for shooting us. So let us encourage those that did fight. Learn from them and keep the fight going. Well, we need the old folks to step aside and let the young folk lead. Anybody holding you back? If somebody got to step aside for you, that mean ain't nobody with you. Anybody step aside for me? Anybody step aside for Dr. King? Anybody step aside for Reverend Jackson? Where'd you get that from? And if somebody step aside, don't mean anybody going to follow you. Because you've not been involved. We don't know you. So the only thing you bring to the table is you younger. Well, somebody younger than you. Let's stop the mess. And let's deal with it. Well, I believe in a collective leadership, not a single leadership. charismatic leadership. They're good. Join a collective organization, but do something. Some of us believe in leadership. We'll do that. Hey, when we were in Africa before we were kidnapped and enslaved, we always had different tribes. We ain't never been all one African. They're different tribes. And then we have different tribes here now. That's fine. But don't try to make the tribe I'm in follow your tribe's rules. Do your thing. But all of us need to be free. 1994, when I went to South Africa as an election observer, they had different tribes that was with Mandela, but they had different tribes that was Buthelezi, who was against Mandela. He was just as African as Mandela. Then you had the PAC, which was revolutionary. They were just as African as Buthelezi and Mandela. Mandela won the election, first election they ever had. We ain't never all been on the same page, but we always was in the same book. So let's stop the nonsense. And let's get real. If you really about what you about, do that. Ain't nobody stopping you. I'm not interfering with your meeting, your rally, your whatever you doing. So why are you interfering with us? I ain't stopping you from doing what you want to do.
1: Well, man, I don't believe exactly what y'all believe. I believe this.
0: Then organize around it. I believe in what I'm doing. You do the same thing or be quiet. Because we in a real fight. These people are after all of us. And I don't have time to conform to your way. And you don't have time to conform to my way. We got to find some way in the middle that we can do this thing and get them off all our backs. I'm going to the phones when I come back. Keeping it real.

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0: Keep it real. I am your host, Reverend Al Sharpton. It's Hot Button Monday, 1-877-532-5797. Let me say by way of announcements, don't miss Politics Nation with Al Sharpton any weekend, because we take our time to get the best guest we can that deals with the issues that are current at the time. This weekend we had everybody on, from the Congressman Horsford, from Nevada's former chair of the Congressional Black Caucus, to we had Justin Pearson on, young dynamic state legislature in Tennessee, where they just, he was part of the people that tried to stop the state legislature from eradicating the one black majority congressional district in Memphis that he was running for, that is being held now by Congressman Cohen. We had him and Congressman Cohen on. We had the congressman from Indiana on about the Republican surge. We had the Kimberly Crenshaw on about her new book dealing with these whole contradictions. Janae Nelson on, who argued, she's the head of the Legal Defense Fund, NAACP Legal Defense Fund, talking about the case she argued for the Voting Rights Act that they ended up voting against. We get the people right in the thick of it. If I have to call them myself and say, you need to come on this weekend. So don't miss any weekend. Politics Nation with Al Sharpton, live at 5 p.m. Eastern Time on MS Now. And the Saturday Action Rallies, and where I laid out the brigades on Saturday, we're doing various cities where we're going to start with 25 to then go up people that are going to be trained. We're going to send in trainers trained that you can operate in terms of pulling out the vote, how you pull it out, what is the legality in your particular city, because it changes in different states. Laid it out on Saturday, and we're going forth with that. That's why you should not miss a Saturday Action Rally. If you're in the New York, New Jersey, Connecticut area, you can come to the rally at Mother AME Zion Church in Harlem, 140 West 137th Street. That's 137th between Lenox and 7th, 9 a.m. to 11 a.m. And every week we're getting some people from out of town just visiting New York, come by, say, I want to see the rally. I want to say hello to you, shake your hand. I'm glad about it. You that are not in the New York area, you can watch it live on Impact Television and or YouTube/NAN. Or at nationalactionnetwork.net. And obviously, we have thousands. We get the numbers. We have thousands that watch the rally live every Saturday. And then some of you watch it during the week. And the numbers are growing. And we'll be there at the church another couple of weeks. And we should be ready early June to go and start having the rallies in our headquarters. They are the contractors and plumbers and all that the city requires for your certificate of occupancy, they call it, is being worked on as I speak. I came out of the gym, my morning workout, and 6 o'clock this morning, they were already there at the new building we bought and working it, getting it in shape. Wasn't in bad shape, but we had to tune up here, there, do a little painting and adjustment. So I'm so excited. We're going in our own building, National Action Network's House of Justice, named by Reverend Jesse Jackson. And we now have a permanent home. All right, let's go to the phone. It's Hot Button Monday. Whatever is on your mind, whatever's in your heart, download it and let's deal with it. Let's start in Chicago with my dear friend, the beloved Miss Eunice. Miss Eunice, you're keeping it real with Al Sharpton. I hope you had a great Mother's Day.
1: Very great, Reb. How are you? I had a quiet Mother's Day because I don't like to go out in these crowds, these restaurants, because you may come back with anything. So I stayed home with the family. Yeah, you know, Reb, you're telling them just right. And I agree with you. Some people don't do nothing but talk. They don't contribute to anything. And I would just like to ask, where is Miss Richardson? I haven't heard from her. You know, heard her on the air for some time.
0: Yeah, mm-hmm. I've not heard from her in at least a couple of months. You're right.
1: Yes.
0: You're right. All right, I hope she's all right. Yeah.
1: I hope so, too. You know, Reb, it is criminal what the Supreme Court has done. They know all the things that's going on, but yet they rubber stamp what Trump has and the Republicans are doing. And we are citizens and should have rights and privileges like anyone else. We pay taxes and have the nerve to say the Supreme Court is going on recess. They didn't do much when they are in session.
0: Right.
1: And they damaged the voting rights bill that's been on the book for 61 years. And, Reb, if we don't get busy right now, and I mean now, they will write us off history. The battles fought by our ancestors will be for naught. And black businesses shut out of government, the farmers, fair housing, and on. Time is of the essence. And to think we have so much lawlessness and it's being supported by the highest office because he runs all the crooked stuff himself. And all is not lost. We have to work like never before. And so that's what I have to say. Oh, yes, and it's Minister Farrakhan's 93rd birthday today.
0: Yeah, somebody called and told me that. Yeah, 93.
1: Yes, uh-huh. Yes, and let me say this. Trump talking of lowering the gas prices, if he had not started the war that he can't complain in the first place, we would not be in this predicament. He doesn't care. He wants to rule the world, and the allies are turning their back, and so what? Let's see how he gets out of this. Thank you for taking my call.
0: Thank you for your call. I see Wanda Mills on our message board saying, thank you so much, Reverend Al Sharpton, for your dedicated leadership and for always keeping us informed on the latest issues going on in the world. We love you. I love you back, Wanda. Thank you for your call. Let me go. Is this Mr. Elliot S.? Is that Elliot Sallow on line 4? Hello?
2: Hello?
0: Yes.
2: Hi, Al. It's Elliot Sallow.
0: This was my high school teacher. Wow, how you doing?
2: Hi, it's great to talk to you. The reason I'm calling is, in fact, to express my appreciation that I heard you were on television and mentioned that I was one of your first mentors. So I just wanted to express my appreciation. And wait, here's what I'd like to do for a second, if you don't mind.
0: Okay.
2: I'd like to talk about the Al Sharpton of 15 years old.
0: Well, you knew him. Go ahead.
2: Okay. I had a thing where just my own role as a teacher, and I take the word mentor a little bit differently. A teacher, you're teaching in the class. A mentor takes time and works with you alone or in small groups after class. So I consider myself both a mentor and a teacher.
0: Now, that's right. That's
2: but
0: right.
2: The students, I had two groups of students. One you wouldn't know, because one group of students were the kids who were struggling academically, and I'd speak to them after school. But I had another group, the group that you obviously fell into, where I saw students with tremendous potential, leadership potential, and particularly in the areas of race, of freedom, of justice, of those kinds of things. However, even amongst that group, you were very, very special. When you came in, the quality of what you were saying, the knowledge that you had, and the commitment that you had were extraordinary. And I always remember that you'd start talking about the things that the other kids wouldn't even think about. And I think that was great. And you have become, by the way, more than I ever dreamed you could be. And that's unique.
0: I appreciate you calling saying that. I did not. Hold on a minute, because I want them to pick up, get your numbers. We need to stay in touch. And let me tell you that I went to high school from 1968 to 72. And he was, y'all get his number. Thank you for your call. Take him and get his number. It was the year they started busing black kids to white areas to go to school. So I was in that first crowd. He was, I think they may have had two black teachers in the whole school. Ellie Sallow was obviously white, I think Jewish. But he had these classes. And as he said, after school, he'd meet with some of us that wanted to do extra discussions. And I was among them. I was already a member of Breadbasket at 14. I had started when I was 12. So out of nowhere, unsolicited, he called in. He came one day to one of the Saturday rallies and was telling people that Young City was your ward. Long before television, radio, Alfred, he called me by my whole name, Alfred was doing this in high school and was in Breadbasket then. So I had no idea he was going to call today. But I know about desegregation because I was here when they did it in the schools in New York when I went to high school. So it is absolutely gratifying for me to hear from my high school teacher and mentor, Elliot Sallow. And I appreciate that. I appreciate him taking the time to call. Let's get ready to take a break. We'll come right back after the break. Keeping it real. 1-877-532-5797. 1-877-532-5797. We'll be taking your calls on Hot Button Monday after the break.
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3: There were many that were enslaved that left the plantation, said, I'm free, and were recaptured and re-enslaved because the laws said that. Without them signing the laws that we fought for, how should we have gotten free?
1: Sharpton keeps it real.
3: Because you're raising things that you haven't thought out. There were slave rebellions that did. All right, then give me the answer. You haven't answered me yet. If you thought it out, give me the answer.
1: Asking the tough questions.
4: Well, here's the thing. I called
3: him
4: a statement. Now you.
3: No, but I'm questioning your statement. You can question any statement I make. Whoa. You can question any statement I make, but you cannot call here and tell me don't question the statement you make, brother.
5: Brother's gonna work it out. Brother's gonna work it out.
1: Be a part of the conversation. Just keep it real. Live from the National Action Network corporate headquarters in New York, keeping it real. And now, America's number one civil rights leader, the Reverend Al Sharpton.
3: Keeping it real, keeping it real. I am your host, Reverend Al Sharpton, this Hot Button Monday. Whatever's on your mind, whatever is in your heart, all you have to do is call us at 1-877-532-5797, or you can go on the message board at www.nationalactionnetwork.net. And I saw Akeem Smith. He picked up on my opening remarks saying Reverend Sharpton, Trump and Xi is meeting two superpowers. Trump is pressuring China to pressure. And let me get the, I guess, Iran, to pressure Iran. He also said that under Trump's big, beautiful bill, Arizona is cutting food stamps. That's what I opened up on. They're cutting literally food stamps from children in Arizona. We got to deal with it. And many of us, you know, I'm going on this 23-city tour. I'll be taking y'all with me. I'm also working with Martin Luther King III and all. We're talking about a huge march in August. So y'all get ready, start saving your money. You'll meet us in Washington. We trying to work out the official stuff right now. But rallies going on this weekend in Alabama and in Tennessee, and I was told Mississippi. I don't have the details on that. We have NAN people, each of them, but we also need that national march. We need to show real strength right there in Washington, where the Supreme Court is and the Congress is and the president. So they look outside and see tens of thousands of us with dignity, no violence, but no backing up. So we're planning it. I'll be talking more about it this week as we get all of the traps done and all of the permits in place. Let's go to the mayor of Queensbridge Houses in Queens, New York, Mayor Rodney Jones. Mr. Mayor.
6: Good afternoon, my shepherd. How are you?
3: I'm doing great. How you doing?
6: You know, it's funny, everybody, when I come back from Saturday morning around, they be like, hey, how Rev doing? I said, yo, you bring your behind up to Harlem. You know, they be like, oh, he called you Mr. Mayor. Said, yeah, that's my man. You know, he been here, remember, back in 1989. Yeah, he's the only one that showed up for Richard Luke. Yeah. I tell him, I boast about you all the time. But listen, well, serious, Rev. Yes, sir. Come on, man. You know, you're my shepherd. I got two things, right? I grew up with a mother and five older sisters, right? My mother and my two sisters went on to glory. I was always told to respect my sisters, my mother, respect your black woman. My father used to always say that. I'm the youngest, protect your queen, protect them. When you go out in the streets, protect your sister, even though I was the youngest.
3: Right.
6: Well, this man to disrespect Supreme Court Justice Ketanji Brown Jackson, called Low IQ when she's a magna cum laude.
3: Right.
6: And then White House correspondent Rachel Scott calling out her name. I mean, this ignoramus. I mean, seriously, like, you really talking about yourself because you're the low IQ person.
3: Right.
6: I mean, you know, just talk, and then nobody backs them up. Like, I was always told to protect our black women. You know what I'm saying? Black, protect our women. Protect my sisters. If nobody comes out and say anything about this, it's like, I'm not talking about you. I'm talking about certain people in the media. You know what I'm saying?
3: Right.
6: They're cowards, right? And it's total disrespect. I can't stand it. But another thing I got on my plate is a call for all student black athletes to leave SEC school. That's Southeastern Conference schools because it's gerrymandering. So there's a call for all black student athletes to leave Alabama, Mississippi, Georgia, Tennessee, Mississippi, whatever, leave the school to transfer to HBCUs. I mean, there's a call for this right now, Rev. Yes, we got to hit them. Somehow we have to hit them, Rev. Look, they're making money off our their blood, sweat. They're making millions. There's people in these states that are making millions off of them. And trust me, them legislators and all them in them sub-states below the Mason-Dixon are making money off our sons and daughters. You know, Rev, there's something got to be done. I don't know who we got to speak to, Rev, but I saw something online. There's a call for all black student athletes to leave all SEC schools right now, Rev. Something got to be done. I love you, my chef.
3: I love you. Thank you for your call. Let's go. Let's go to Philadelphia, Pennsylvania, WEIE, to Disco Brian. Disco Brian, you're keeping it real with Al Sharpton.
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0: and was already youth director of New York Breadbasket. And he would mentor us after class. Let me say, they just told me I did not know. I was waiting on him. Let me bring in my co-host, and then I'll let you finish Disco Brian.
1: Mm-hmm.
0: With me every Monday kicking off the show is, of course, the one and only Antoine Seawright and CEO of Blueprint Strategies, and I think a political expert par excellence. How you doing, Antoine?
2: Good to be with you, Reb, on this hot button suppression extermination Monday.
0: Yeah, we got a lot to talk about. I was waiting for you. They told me in my ear. But go ahead, Disco Brian, and then me and Mr. Seabra have a lot to talk about. Go ahead.
1: I understand. Yes, you do, gentlemen. And so I just wanted to say, Rev, or Antoine, do either of you remember Linda Ronstadt talking in 1983 on a talk show about how horrible Rupert Murdoch was? Did y'all ever see that footage?
0: I never saw it, no. I remember who Linda Ronstadt was, but I didn't remember her talking about Rupert.
1: Yeah, Rev, in 1983, who do you remember talking about Rupert Murdoch in 1983? And the reason I'm bringing that up is because I think oftentimes, artists are sometimes a lot more conscious than the most esteemed, you know, pundits. Do you agree with that, Rev?
0: Oh, you got to finish the sentence. Do I agree with what?
1: That sometimes artists are more conscious in sort of, you know, knowing what's going on than a lot of the most esteemed intellectuals and pundits.
0: Oh, yeah, I totally agree with that. I mean, and artists sometimes set the tone and set the culture to get behind an idea that a lot of the pundits and intellectuals can't. You know, I've learned this. I don't know about you, Antoine, but I've learned, you know, I used to argue with a lot of these so-called intellectuals. And I've learned that they mostly are talking to each other, that nobody really listening to them but other intellectuals. And that's a small group of folk that's impressed with how smart they got in these big schools. You know, it's a sort of self-aggrandizement that I'm smart, smart, smart. No matter what somebody says, I'm smarter than you. And, well, they don't do nothing. And they get up in these ivory towers and talk about a revolution that they never will participate in, talk about elections that they never organize in, right? And I think that bears exposure, Antoine.
2: Well, I certainly think that, Reb, there's a different conversation on K Street than it is on Main Street and My Street. Elections are won and lost on Main Street and My Street. Conversations from those smart people with high britches on K Street, and I think that's part of the disconnect that we see happening. But there's another component to that when you talk about intellectuals and people who think they're smarter than others and know more than others, is our so-called progressive friends, who I have not heard much from in this conversation around the active effort to exterminate and eliminate black representation and black political voices from the political ecosystem. I find it ironic that as soon as a primary opportunity comes, Bernie Sanders and others will weigh in heavily on those primaries, usually against either a CBC member or an African-American candidate. Here we are, the most consequential time in my lifetime, probably in yours, Rev. I'm 41. I think Rev is somewhere around 35. Consequential time in America. Have not heard from any of them. And so I just think that we have to be careful how and who we choose to listen to, on what and when we choose to listen to them on.
0: Well, and for the record, I'm 32, 32 suit. Anyway, if you want to buy me some clothes. But anyway, the point you make, and this is something that Disco Brian is always on, is that there is a very suspicious habit of people that call themselves progressive, some of them, not all, some of them, but are progressive for whom and to what interest? And trying to knock out black representation, if it's wrong for Trump, it's wrong for them. And I think that that's an open discussion we need to have.

0: mean, well, don't we need them to be divisive? So you telling me that if they, in the name of progress, is running against our representation, that that's not divisive? But if we answer them, that's divisive. Y'all just heard my high school teacher call. One thing I did not learn in school and in church, I never learned how to be scared. I am not afraid to fight anybody for what I believe is right. Let's take a break. Hang with us, Brian. I know you had more. We'll be right back. Keeping it real. Shopton. C-Rat. Be right back.
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0: Antoine Seawright is our co-host. Let's go back to Brian in Philadelphia. Brian? I don't hear Brian.
2: Oh, yeah, Rev, Antoine, thank you both for mentioning the naming the Democratic Socialist elephant in the room before the break. I don't know if y'all saw, but the incoming politicians in Hungary are throwing parties and dancing into parliament. Just an absolutely beautiful sight. And what we could have in this country very
0: explain,
2: soon.
0: Explain why that's a beautiful sight for people that don't know what's going on in Hungary.
2: Right, Rev. So, you know, the prime minister who had been in charge there for, I believe, 15 years, Orban, he was part of Steve Bannon's big far-right global, takeover, the fascism of the 21st century. He was one of the leaders of that, and he was destroyed finally after 15 years of rolling back all their, all of Hungary's democracy. And was just defeated by a man named Peter Magyar. And he was sworn in as prime minister over the weekend. And Rev, I told you earlier, and he has continued to reiterate that his new government, his new coalition government, will be suspending pro-Orban state media and restoring news channels to actual public service journalism. And he also told every Orban-aligned legislator and judge to resign before they're chased out of the country. It's absolutely beautiful. And Antoine, Rev, I think Democrats should be studying Hungary and Magyar specifically. Going right back to Antoine's point before the break, Magyar is not a far-left revolutionary. He's a center-right reformer who was in Orban's party and is still in Orban's party, but much like Liz Cheney, chose democracy over party loyalty. And I just, I hope we can continue to do that. We also saw AOC angering a bunch of anti-Semitic and racist leftists over the weekend when she told David Axelrod that Democrats must not align with Marjorie Taylor Greene, noting Marjorie's racism and anti-Semitism as the obvious reasons not to. And this is just a few weeks after Ilhan Omar told Hassan Piker that she was ready to wrap arms around Marjorie. So, guys, it's great to see that maybe some people in power and in progressive politics are waking up to the same reality that I've been waking up to over the past 6 years about a lot of these so-called progressives who actually aren't that supportive of the civil rights movement. And I just hope we can continue seeing that break and that bravery from people like AOC. Thank you so much for taking my call, gentlemen.
0: Thank you for your call. Antoine, let us get into it a little bit. Explain to us your statement. Elaborate on your statement about Bernie Sanders and others running people against black officials, and also give us the inside, or as we would say, the lowdown on what they're trying to do to Jim Clyburn's district in South Carolina.
3: Since the 1965 Voting Rights Act has been signed into law, there's been an intentional effort to roll it back. The first Supreme Court case is in 1980. The most recent two came Shelby versus Holder 2013 and now the Louisiana versus Callis case, and all have been to roll back the Voting Rights Act. What they've done in the midst of rolling back parts of the Voting Rights Act, what they tried to do is redraw the lines to exterminate black political representation, starting in the South. And I say starting in the South because as the days go by, post the Supreme Court case, we're learning that they plan to take their efforts outside the South and try to go other places, the Midwest, where they have executive representation to redraw these lines to just exterminate black political representation off the map altogether. And so when that has happened, traditionally, there have been a a choir of voices that stepped up to the plate to help meet the moment and advocate for those. In this moment that we are facing right now, what I have not heard, and maybe you have, Rev, because you move in some wider circles than I do sometimes, I've not heard from some of those same voices who intentionally spend their funds and resources and time trying to recruit and work against African-American candidates and particular CBC members, or in a case where there is a open seat and a qualified African-American is running, and they go and work against that candidate, like in Pennsylvania 3, where Sharif is running for Congress, could be the first Muslim American to represent that district. We saw that Valerie Fushi in North Carolina just a few weeks ago. We saw that a couple of years ago, Shantae Brown and Cleveland and others. We've seen this kind of behavior that continues to break up and happen. But yet, I've not heard anything about some of those voices around what they should be doing right now to help us meet the moment. Nor have I heard to meet with CBC leaders to offer the right hand of fellowship to see how can they meet this moment. As it relates to the voting rights case, of course, the lawsuits are being filed and the court cases all across the country to stop this. In South Carolina, they are running into two problems. So, yes, they want to redraw the historic 6th congressional district that Jim Clyburn represents in order to exterminate his political representation. But what they're running into is they unpack the 6th district, it's going to open up three or four competitive districts. So some don't want to do that. The second aspect, from a pure logistical standpoint, the way our state Senate is set up in the state is that it takes 3/4 of the Senate in order to approve the measure to be up for discussion. Not all Republicans are on board with the idea because they know what it's going to lead to. And so it's going to take Democrats in the Senate siding with Republicans to even open up the debate. As of today, this is the last week of the legislative session, there has not been a conclusion that Democrats are going to support the measure. But what I will remind folks, while Jim Clyburn was the first African-American since Reconstruction to represent the 6th Congressional District, it was 95 years
0: You're breaking up.
3: I said, while Jim Clyburn served as the first African-American since Reconstruction to represent the district in South Carolina, it was 95 years between him and the last person to represent that district. If they get that way, that could be the case all across the South.
0: That is the purpose. That's their point. I said, I believe it was last week on Morning Joe, that how that last black representative going out in the late 1800s said that I'm the last one to go, but we shall rise. It's not the end of the story, something to that effect. And that's what we have to secure. You know, it's one thing to say, nobody bothering me, I ain't bothering nobody. It's another thing for somebody to go upside your head and you not have enough political or other sense to respond. We did not start this fight, but we have to win this fight. So when people run around talking about, I don't know why y'all messing with voting, they're messing with us. And if you think that we can survive and sustain ourselves as a community, you and your family, you just heard you that were on the first segment, one of my old high school teachers calling, what kind of schools your children gonna have? Private institutions and public, when they can start erasing history and when they can start just saying we can't deal with diversity, they will be less educated and prepared for the world than we are. Do you know that most of the world don't talk English? Most of the world does not deal in the Western world's concepts. And you're going to produce students that are only good in the neighborhood when they can do so much more. Let's take a break. Be right back. Keeping it real. Shopton. See right. Be right back.

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12: It's Sybil Wilkes with What We Need to Know. President Trump rejected Iran's latest peace response, calling their representatives so-called and the deal totally unacceptable. Tensions remain high as mediators in Pakistan work to find common ground. In Virginia, Democrats are launching an emergency U.S. Supreme Court appeal after a state court struck down their redistricting efforts. Energy Secretary Chris Wright said the president may suspend the gas tax to fight the $4.52 a gallon national average. In Washington, D.C., Mayor Muriel Bowser celebrated graduates at Howard and UDC, while the Washington Wizards celebrated winning the number one pick in the NBA draft lottery. Also, we remember Maine's first Black legislator, Mr. Gerald Talbot, passed away at the age of 94. And health experts say you can stop at the 8,500 steps to maintain your weight loss. Turns out the 10,000 was something from, the 60s. I'm Sybil Wilkes. Be informed, be empowered.
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0: host is, of course, the one and only Antoine Seawright. Let me look at the message board. Trisha, 1989 on the message board, said, once I came home, I showed my girls visiting Nan. Oh, no, I showed my girls Michael Jackson visiting Nan and Reverend Al doing Michael Jackson's eulogy when he died, and they were shocked. Give the kids context to the movies. That's interesting. Very interesting. Olivia Taylor answers her saying, that's awesome. I've been listening to Michael Jackson, Prince, and old school R&B all weekend. I saw a clip of Michael Jackson and James Brown's funeral being comforted by Reverend Sharpton. Yeah, Michael Jackson, Antoine. I got to know Michael when both of us were very young. I was in the movement. I met him at Black Expo that Reverend Jackson used to do in the early 70s. And he was just a kid with his brothers come over from Gary to perform. And later when I became close with James Brown, Michael's idol was James Brown. And he'd always come to the shows. I got pictures all the way through there. So as I grew in movement stuff, Michael always would relate. He had me do community relations for his victory tour in 1984, when we out there saying black artists ought to use some black promoters. And Don King and others tried to get me, well, you should go into entertainment promotion, you make a lot of money, and because you know the big stars. But I ain't had a dime. I had to sometime walk from Brooklyn to Manhattan. But I believed in what I was doing, which is why Michael and James Brown appreciated me, because they knew I believed it, because they knew that they could have given me opportunity. So it's interesting that she raises this, but with this new Michael Jackson film out, all of that comes back as current history. I was at the Met Gala last Monday, and Beyonce and I were talking about James Brown. And I know Beyonce since she was in Destiny's Child. The culture, one of the things, and I want your reflection on this, Antoine, culture is important to driving what goes on in the community, because more people will get caught up in a song or some cultural expression than a speech. So I remember when I was, again, my high school teacher called a day. I remember when I first went to high school, James Brown had just come out with Say It Loud, I'm Black and I'm Proud. I never dreamed I'd become like a son of his. We overnight went from calling ourselves Negro to Black because of the song was a hit. Now, a lot of people already call themselves Black in our community, but we considered them off to the side. The culture changed that. Stevie with song. Culture changed that. And one of the things that I've challenged the hip-hop artists today is that you should musically and culturally relate us to the time in which you live in, such as what's going on with the redistricting, such as what they have done to Barack Obama and others, such as the defeat of Kamala Harris. I give Beyonce credit. She went down and endorsed Kamala and did her rally in Houston. I think that we sometimes forget the cultural influences will reach our kids where sometimes we can't reach them otherwise.
1: That's part of our community, part of our community's history. We've always had frontline fighters on the front line pushing down local for change, and that's been a central part of every major successful movement. As I often say, it's always include African Americans. It's always include African American leaders, whether it's athletes, whether it's entertainers, whether it's community leaders, whether it's preachers, whether it's activists. Those people have been central tenets to every successful movement in the history of the world. And so in this moment, I think when you add the 24-hour news cycle, you add blue check marks on social media and platforms that people have that they did not have back in the day, it's more important now then these folks use their voices for good as a force for good and weighing in on the issues and not letting people tell them to just shut up and dribble. Or they tell my friend Don Staley, shut up and coach. Or you go in the corner, you just, or LeBron, shut up and dribble. Or shut up and shoot a ball.
2: now more than ever, or they tell Asia Wilson, you keep being a representative for women's basketball. Don't you worry about voting and politics. So now more than ever, these people and their voices matter to a large degree. I appreciate my friend John Legend for what he's doing all around the country. And so many other entertainers and singers who are on the front line doing what they need to do.
0: Yeah, John Legend and what he's doing with Akeem and all, critical. And these are people that understand that. I mean, I never get when Harry Belafonte set Jay-Z down and tried to school him. It's not about reprimanding people. It's about educating them. Because one day you're going to get old, and there's going to be a new style out, and there's going to be a new way of doing music and doing other things. And you want to be able to say you use your period to advance history for people. Let's go to Ira in Washington, D.C. Ira, you're keeping it real with Shopton and C-Rack.
3: Hey, good evening, Reverend Shopton. Thank you for taking my call. I'm going to get this 5 minutes wisely. I just had a public service announcement that I want to express to folks. For one, I heard you talk about the food stamp program they're cutting out in a lot of these states and a lot of these social programs that they're eliminating. Like I said last week when I called, that they're eliminating these programs because the state has to pay for them, and they do not want to pay for that. Those institutions that's going to support people in their life and their eating and whatever survival. So that's why they're not paying that. That's why they're trying to abolish that, because they have to pay that money. Money they don't want to pay. But like you said, they'll spend money to go to the moon, but they won't spend money to feed people or find cures. That's my first one. And my second one, I want to talk about something that some people don't probably pay attention to. TV ads on TV. I saw one today in our local TV about this David Trone. He's a Democrat, and this other lady running against him. These people, these mega people, spend a lot of money and dictating that people from the Democrats is supported by mega. And that's just a myth, and it's a lie. And they spend a lot of money spending an expensive lie. So I just tell people, don't engage in that craziness. Do the fact check like I did. He's not a part of that MAGA study. He's not supported by that, because he's the one that spent money in West Virginia at his abortion clinic, abortion hospitals, whatever. He funded it out of his pocket. So if he's a MAGA, MAGA don't do that. MAGA wants to do anything they can to stop women's rights. And that's why I say, yeah, they got to know what you talk about, and don't pay no attention to most of these ads, because the truth is not going to be told. So you suspect that. And my second to last thing I want to go by is my gentleman, Stephen Colbert. I read an article about him. And they're going to terminate his season, but they said it was due to financial reasons. But we all know what it's about. And I read the fine print, and it said that the president did not like the subjects that he was talking about that told the truth on him. So therefore, he wanted to abolish that particular gentleman for speaking the truth. And they had to bow down too, because they bought our local channels 4, 5, 7, and 9 in the District of Columbia, and they can control the narrative of what they want to show. So I just want to give the people the insight to let them know. Pay attention to stuff. And you want your proper and true news, you need to go to Kathy Hughes Networks, Al Sharpton, or Tavis Smiley, or Roy Martin. If you don't go there, I can't help you. That's my public service for today, Brother Al.
0: All right. Thank you for your call. One of the things, Antoine, people don't understand the politics of media. With the way they come back at ABC or anybody, is if the owners are trying to merge and have an acquisition of another company, the president and the federal government can block the merger and say, okay, you want to merge? I appointed the FCC chair. You will not get the merger that will be billions of dollars in revenue for you unless you do what I say on the air. And that is the politics of that, Antoine. They use, don't think the fact that Ellison and the crowd, the Paramount crowd that bought CBS and those that bought ABC, all of them are feeling the pressure in their business, because they have to do business contract, business mergers, business reconciliation. And the government and the Secretary of Treasury, appointed by Trump, can give them a fit. That is why they are cutting back and censoring some things in the media. That's why Kathy Hughes is so important. That's why MS became Versant. So it's not a part of whatever merger they try to threaten them with. Antoine? Yeah, I think something's wrong with his phone. All right, let's take a break. We'll be right back. Keeping it real. 1-877-532-5797. Shopton. Keeping it real. Be right back.

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3: It's Sybil Wilkes with what we need to know. President Trump rejected Iran's latest peace response, calling their representatives so-called and the deal totally unacceptable. Tensions remain high as mediators in Pakistan work to find common ground. In Virginia, Democrats are launching an emergency U.S. Supreme Court appeal after a state court struck down their redistricting efforts. Energy Secretary Chris Wright said the president may suspend the gas tax to fight the $4.52 a gallon national average. In Washington, D.C., Mayor Muriel Bowser celebrated graduates at Howard and UDC, while the Washington Wizards celebrated winning the number one pick in the NBA draft lottery. Also, we remember Maine's first Black legislator, Mr. Gerald Talbot, passed away at the age of 94. And health experts say you can stop at the 8,500 steps to maintain your weight loss. Turns out the 10,000 was something from, oh, the 60s. I'm Sybil Wilkes. Be informed. Be empowered.
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3: There were many that were enslaved that left the plantation, said, I'm free, and were recaptured and re-enslaved because the laws said that. Without them signing the laws that we fought for, how should we have gotten free?
1: Sharpton keeps it real.
3: Because you're raising things that you haven't thought out. There were slave rebellions that did. All right, then give me the answer. You haven't answered me yet. If you thought it out, give me the answer.
1: Asking the tough questions.
4: Well, see, here's the thing. I call him a statement. Now, you can question your statement. You can question mine. You can question any statement I make.
3: Whoa. You can question any statement I make, but you cannot call here and tell me don't question the statement you make, brother.
1: Be a part of the conversation. Just keep it real. Live from the National Action Network corporate headquarters in New York, keeping it real. It's Hot Button Monday. And now, America's number one civil rights leader, the Reverend Al Sharpton.
3: Keeping it real, keeping it real. I am your host, Reverend Al Sharpton, and we are back. Antoine Seawright is our co-host. We have Antoine back with us. I know he's having phone problems. Is Antoine back with us?
5: I'm here, Reverend Al.
3: All right, great. All right, let's go back to the phone. Let's go to Cincinnati, Ohio, to the Buzz, to Ray. Ray, you're keeping it real with Al Sharpton.
6: Yes, sir, Rev. Thanks for taking my call. Rev, a couple things. Let's start off with a baseball game. Now, this is how the Republicans rigged the system. Let's say the Republicans, the game is starting out 20-0 Republicans. They say Democrats will give you two innings to score 21 runs. The possibility of that happen is nil. That's what they do. They rig the system. What your guest said earlier about people just telling black athletes and, you know, and other phrases, just shut up and dribble. The problem is a lot of athletes are shutting up and dribble. You know, a lot of these singers are shutting up and singing. So my hat goes off to Bruce Springsteen for what he does and what he's doing. You got to tip your hat to that guy.
3: Right.
6: But when it comes to this redistricting, Rev, people ask me, I had somebody ask me a couple of days ago, you know, they're rigging the system. Why do we march? Why do we protest? I said that energizes people to get out and vote. You know, marching and protesting. Look what happened in Ferguson. You know, they changed that whole political system. Look what happened with George Floyd. Cops that weren't going to jail have been going to jail since George Floyd.
3: Right.
6: And that march went worldwide.
3: Yep.
6: So marching and
3: COVID, in the middle of COVID. When I called that march, and we were under house, whatever the term was at the time, and we got 200,000 people there and didn't have a super spread. And that march helped us set the climate. Ben Crump did the legal work, and the attorney general there in Minnesota, Keith Ellison, did the case. They would have never given them the case if we hadn't had the marches. But you know, Ray and Antoine, I'm so glad I grew up in the movement, because they said the same thing to Dr. King. Well, why Dr. King out front? Ain't nobody elected him. All that kind of craziness. And they're going to bring that back now. You can always tell the agents, because they say the agent book stuff, trying to plant seeds and all that. Rather than say, I disagree with Dr. King, I disagree with whoever, Bob Rustin, I disagree with Reverend Sharpton, here's what I think we should do. No, they're going to try to discredit because they're working for the other side.
6: And Rev, this is my hope that, and I know it's not going to happen, a lot, you know, and I've been accused of blaming athletes in the past, but they're young. They're in their early 20s, mid-20s, and all they want is million-dollar contracts. But it only takes a couple to say, I'm not playing for Tennessee. I'm not playing for, you know, in a lot of these Southern colleges or pro teams. And maybe they'll get the message. But you got white folks, MAGA, you know, when it comes to voting, it's almost like they don't have to vote, but they vote. Black folks, we need to vote, and we don't vote. And I don't understand why people, black folks, can't see that concept. We should be voting 100%, but we don't. Why? I don't know why we can't understand that concept of the only way your life is going to change, your life is going to get better, you know, is if we come out and change the folks that dictates how you live your life. I don't understand it, you know. All right, Rev, thanks.
3: I appreciate your call. Trisha's 1989 says on our message board, early voting starts next Monday, 5/18. Everyone has been encouraged to vote during early voting. We shall see, though. And I think that you know, I think we've got to ignore Antoine, the naysayers, and the people that are righteously misinformed, mean the right thing, but just misinformed, and those that are just agent provocateurs, and go for it now, because we are right at the wire where voting is going to matter in these districts, and you're going to expect confusion, and it's always going to be that way. So that goes with the territory, Antoine.
5: Well, Reb, I can tell you that sometimes confusion and chaos is created on purpose. And the same thing with misinformation. And I think we have to be very careful as Black Americans in this moment to not get sidetracked with the chaos and confusion that we lose sight of the mission. That's why us being unified on all fronts, I don't care if you're young, old, I don't care if you're gay, straight, I don't care if you're man or woman, we need to be unified as Black Americans first, because it's our rights and our privileges on the chopping block more so than any other community.

I just want to comment briefly. First of all, concerning the custom with the SNAP program, the SNAP program have a lot of bureaucracy, true enough. But this time around, the state and the federal government, they make it difficult for people to apply for the program because they want so much paperwork, and especially for the states out west like Arizona and California, about many other people who apply for it also have to bring their birth certificates in and so forth. So a lot of like Hispanics, I believe they're probably skeptical, to come in, but even though they have their birth certificate, sometimes the state officials, they want to double check and bring in even more proof of citizenship. And that was sabotage their attempt to get public assistance, and also it might cause them to get caught up in an immigration crisis as well, and that would cause money to clear that up. And also, even in other states like Ohio, Michigan, and other states within the United States, you have people on public assistance. They have the proper paperwork, but when they bring that paperwork in, sometimes the administrators there, find something else that they're missing. So it's like a merry-go-round, and that caused some people to drop out, or not that, to be eliminated. Or they might be told they're going to receive public assistance. They receive a letter a month later saying they haven't fulfilled all the requirements. So this administration and some of the states have a backhanded way of doing things, to eliminate people from receiving public assistance. So that's why it's important for the people within those states, to write to the legislatures to make sure, that the procedures are being followed fairly for all people, and those who in the office and public assistance office is executing our paperwork correctly and not being impartial to what this administration wants, trying to eliminate the SNAP program entirely. And also, they want people to go to work and go to school, but this administration cut a lot of funds away from education. So a lot of people can't go to school and get their GED. They can't read, to a certain level. They're not computer literate. A lot of jobs require that nowadays. So they can't find employment. They cut back on child care. So mothers and fathers who they want to work, if they have children, who are underage, who are not in school, they don't have anyone to take care of their children. They're not making enough money to pay for child care or someone to babysit their children. So it's like if they do get a job, they won't have enough money, to pay for child care. And if they get public assistance, they'll lose. They won't have enough money with public assistance as well, because then they're going to be penalized for not working. So it's like a catch-22. So it's unfair for the administration, the so-called bill that they passed, they require people, to find a job, even though, they might not be able to find a job at the time, even though they might be able-bodied. It's other circumstances as well why they can't work. So that's why it's important to the right, the states representing, because the states, they can make adjustments to the bill that they want to, even though the federal government passed it in Washington, D.C. The state have control of the allotment of funds, so they can make exceptions to a certain extent. And also, I just want to mention, concerning China, when Donald Trump going to China, it's very important that he don't go there, I'm believing he got China by the collar, because China depend on oil from Iran and from Venezuela. But China have a lot of goods that they do export to the United States. And they can retaliate by going on the prices on the goods that they export here, and that affect the American public. And also when it comes to bipartisan or being saying last, when it comes to districts, we want to bring up why I feel like districts are unfair to black Americans and Hispanics. They don't have no discouragement or no complaints when environmental people stand up, but I'm glad they do, about the environment. You have celebrities, politicians,

0: athletes just speak out about the environment. So it's, they don't call them being Sacramento, so it's not Sacramento to speak up when it comes to trying to protect the district, because it is racial equality in this country. It goes back to having equal rights and come to friendly action as well. Every day you still experience racism. It's embedded in this, especially this administration and even in the institution here in America. So to think America is fair, it's not the case. We got the blockade with Cuba, blockade with Iran. You know, you're going back to a time when this country was founded, when Native Americans was almost exterminated, when slavery was going on, the rights were taken away from the women as well. The clock was going backwards, and this country will be advanced from that time. But now they going deja vu, going back to that same mindset. So they're serious, not how far some people have came to this country, especially this president. You know, and that just discredit to the evolution this country's supposed to advance when it came to the civil rights bill, when it comes to environmental rights, when it comes to women rights, when it comes to justice for all Americans. You know, the country going back to even worse than it was before slavery, going trying to go back to a dictatorship where no one had rights, no matter what race they are or culture or nationality is, just those few in power. And the people didn't die. Revolutionary War, World War II, World War I, you know, for our rights to be taken away as American citizens, especially African Americans, we contribute a lot to this country, and we don't want our rights to be denied, and we don't want to be guided by one person or one group of people in this country.
1: Right.
0: We fought for our rights to the court systems, the Thurgood Marshall and the Civil Rights Movement, the Black Power Movement, and the Women's Rights Movement, and the labor movement as well, because but they have the AI system going on. All they want to do is have AI to take over so they can lay off people from the jobs. That's my belief. You know, so they really don't care about the American workers as well. Thank you very much.
1: Well, I thank you for your call. I think that it's obvious they don't care about the workers. And I think that the workers, what our challenge is with workers, whether they're in unions or not, to organize them to get them out to vote. And obviously, you're affecting them. Trump wouldn't be up there tweeting and attacking everybody if it wasn't getting to them. That's why you're going to see between now and the midterms, they're going to have a lot of people, a lot of trash. I see them on our message board, all of them going to come with a whole lot of foolishness. Please, I've been this too long. I know. I am flattered when we wake up the critics, because that means we're being effective. Let's take a break, Antoine. Be right back. Keep it real. Shopton. C-Right. Be right back.
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0: 1-877-532-5797. Antoine Seawright is our co-host. And I was seeing some people saying online when some early voting is happening. And I'll see if we can push that up, because if early voting is starting as early as Monday in some states, we need to know that. Okay, Olivia Taylor saying early voting in Georgia is 5:15. We must vote the MAGA judges out of the Supreme Court and Court of Appeals. Vote for Jen Jordan and Miracle Rankin. And I had them on Politics Nation over the weekend, and they are running for the judges in the Supreme Court there, and they would rule on things like Trump's fraudulent claim of that they stole the election from him and all. And I wanted to feature them, and the early voting starts on Monday. Antoine, how important is the election of judges as well as other officers?
2: Well, Rev, I think you're right. What we're learning in this moment is the importance of judges up and down the ballot at the highest level until we see what happened in a 4-3 decision in Virginia. The appointment and the election of judges, depending on where you live, have become even more critical. But Rev, in South Carolina, we don't elect judges on the ballot. Our state legislators select judges and confirm judges. That's why voting for your state legislator in some states are just as important voting as your congressperson or state senator, because they confirm judicial seats. They confirm utility seats like the Public Service Commission. They confirm college board seats. And now in some places like Georgia and others, Public Service Commission seats, judicial seats, and a number of other appointments on the ballot. And that participation now means more than anything else, including prosecutors.
0: The statewide elections, I think the primary starts Monday in Georgia. And it seems as though the feeling I'm getting from our Atlanta National Action Network people is that Keisha Bottoms, the former mayor of Atlanta, will likely win the primary. The challenge is going to be the general election. Is that what you're getting objectively, Antoine?
2: Objective, that's what I'm hearing. President Biden has weighed in that race. As you know, he won the state of Georgia in 2020. He supports Keisha Lance Bottoms, who served as his senior advisor. And I'm hearing from key African-American leaders down there that she is the horse that's probably going to get out of the barn to lead the charge in November.
0: Yeah, that's what I'm hearing from our people in Atlanta, as well as some of the ministers. All right, let's go back to the phones. Tim in Brooklyn, New York. Tim, you're keeping it real with Al Sharpton and Antoine Seawright.
3: How you doing, Rev? How you doing, Antoine?
0: Fine.
3: Yeah, I just wanted to, Antoine and Brother Rodney from Queens kind of touched on it about the SEC and these football players. If they would just stay away, David, main engine for these schools. These schools are making millions and millions of dollars off these athletes. If they would go to the other colleges like HBCUs and build up their program. But that's not my main point, Rev. The main point is the Super Bowl is scheduled to be held in Nashville, Tennessee in 2030. So we need to be talking to on the phone with Roger Goodell, telling him to cancel that bid for the Super Bowl to be in Nashville, Tennessee.
0: And now they're bidding for when, for 2030.
3: Yes.
0: Let me look into that. But okay, thank you for your call. We're in 26. That's 4 years down the road. We need Roger Goodell to do something before 4 years. You know, a lot of us were involved in the fight around Colin Kaepernick. Interesting. Okay. Interesting. And all right, let's go to Raj in Cleveland, Ohio, W-E-R-E. Raj?
4: Hey, Rev, thanks for taking my call. I didn't call about this Goodell and the Super Bowl thing, but Goodell, as far as I'm concerned, he's MAGA because he's all in on anything Trump tells him to do. Trump was behind the owners had said the players have a right to their First Amendment of the Constitution, First Amendment right. And Trump went behind them and went to Jerry Jones, the owner of the Cowboys, and said, no, don't go for that and push for the opposite. And that's why, and they had a big write-up. See, that's how I knew about it, because it was a big, huge write-up, and I read it, that the owners was like, they have a right to protest and all that. And I said, okay, that's good. Next thing I know, Trump was in his ear, and all that changed. And that's when he said, get the SOB off the field and all that stuff. And Goodell was also behind blackballing Ray Rice, even after his wife said she was, part. They both were in in the right. So, she was basically saying, don't just blackball my husband like that, So he's MAGA as far as I'm concerned. Then remember, the end zones used to have end racism that whole one season.
0: Maybe
4: two. And Trump told him to take it off for the Super Bowl. And guess what? They did.
0: Yeah, they did. Hold 1 minute. Hold 1 minute,
4: okay.
0: Tim.
4: Okay.
0: I got to hold you. I got to take my break. We'll be right back. Keeping it real. Shopton. Antoine Seawright. Be right back.
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0: 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Antoine Seawright is our co-host. 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If I've got to get on the phone myself and book those that are in the thick of it, nobody is, in my opinion, supposed to not have the right, if they are fighting, to expose what they're doing. A lot of shows is a lot of intellectual just chatting. I want people on the front line, if they're running for the office, if they're leading the rally, if they're leading the march, or if it's something that we've been involved in, I'll give that exposure. And, you know, Antoine, when we started Politics Nation with Al Sharpton in 2011, the critics and the haters said, oh, that ain't gonna last 3 months. Sharpton can't host no TV show and da-da-da-da. Well, this August 30th will be 15 years. And the reason is, and that's between two or three different presidents of the station, and now it's an independent from NBC, is because the people support it. The ratings are there. And I think the ratings are there not because of anything other than we give people the things that they need and want to talk about. I remember when I was in my 20s, early 30s, Reverend Jesse Jackson had a show on CNN called Both Sides. And they got all, Reverend Jesse Jackson got a show. Why they give him a show? And all your paranoid agents came out against Jesse's show. And it lasted 8 years. And I've been almost double that. And I can take all the brickbat because I was trained. That's where God puts you in certain spots. Also, you that are in the New York area, New Jersey area, Connecticut area, meet me or beat me to the Saturday Action Rally at the Mother Emmy Zion Church, Historic Church in Harlem, 137th Street, between Lenox and 7th. We'll be there another couple of weeks. Early June, we move into our new headquarters that we own. And again, kudos to George Faison, who bought that firehouse 26 years ago, turned it into a theater and a cultural center and dance place. And when he became determined at 80 years old, he wanted to get rid of it. He called me and said, Reverend, I just don't want to sell it to the developers. Do you know anybody that would buy it? I asked him the price, and he told me. And I went out and got the finances and gave him what he felt was fair. And we will be in there with our everything as we deal with all these issues. Antoine, what are the early voting states we ought to be looking out for?
2: Well, I think that the early elections, the primary season is still upon us, Red. We got primaries in 3 weeks in South Carolina. As you noted, Georgia's coming up. Michigan has a late primary state, August. And some states, because of what they're doing with trying to exterminate black political power, they're moving primary dates, so we got to look out for that. And so we've got to pay attention to all of these elections. But more importantly, we have to now more than ever vet these candidates and what they plan to do for our community. When I say our, meaning I'm strictly meaning black. Because just because you're running in our community don't mean you're running to represent our community. And we have to be more intentional about vetting our candidates now more than ever, because we need candidates who can meet the moment.
0: Absolutely right. Let's go to Yogi, my friend Yogi in Chicago, Illinois. Yogi.
3: How you doing, Rev?
0: I'm doing good. How you doing?
3: I'm fantastic. I'm better than good, better than most, and sometimes even better than that. But one thing, Rev, remember, I'm telling you, I always tell you about these young people, okay? Remember, I mentioned to you about Ashley Shamley. Well, we won the judgeship on the south side of Chicago with Jonathan Jackson. Yes, sir, we won it. Young people that I pushed together and put together to push it. Maybe I can't get out there and do it right now, but I can show enough support them. So we won that one, Rev. We won that one, and now we're moving on to the next one. That's one at a time. Plus, I'm picking up the Shilites this Friday as another thing that I need to talk with them about. We talking about those entertainers and all like that? Oh, yeah. This one is already involved in what's got to go on with the South Side of Chicago, right in the Jonathan Jackson area. That we're moving, Ron. We're moving. We haven't stopped yet. You may not see me, but you better believe you're going to hear from the people that I have pushed the hardest to make it there.
0: Now, she won the judgeship. That's what I was going to ask you, because I didn't know.
3: You got to go up again in November, but there's nobody running against her as a Republican in November.
0: And what judgeship at what level of court?
3: She's going to be in the court first, starting off when you're going to the parking tickets or something like that.
0: Okay,
3: she's
0: going to
3: move right
0: judge.
3: On up the ladder.
0: Like a municipal judge.
3: She is a graduate from Howard University. She is a DePaul graduate from law, top of her class. She graduated magna cum laude out of Howard University. And she happened to be my niece. So what else can I say? I pushed her ever since she was as little as all three of the girls. My second girl is hitting the police department. She's hitting that and hitting it hard. She's already in the cadets, and she's already a commander over 55 cadets already because of her speaking ability. Now, where did she get that from? Well, you're looking at her dad. What can I say? I'm pushing them. I'm involved with them, Al. And also, you know, I'm on the board of directors for second chance students to get their GED to go off to college. I'm on that board for the city of Chicago. So I'm pushing them out, Al, any way I can.
0: That's what we're supposed to do. Thank you for your call. Let me go back to you, Antoine. The question of if the Democrats are successful, and even with the redistricting, they are still can be successful in taking the House if we come out and vote in the right numbers. I think that what would be clear is that there are some that claim to be on the left that are saying that they don't know about voting for Hakeem Jeffries. I think that that, to me, I told somebody at a breakfast meeting this morning, is a deal breaker for me. Because how are you going to tell me that somebody is not progressive enough for you, so you're going to run who for speaker? I mean, I think it's time for us to confront some of these people. I think one of the reasons why those that are engaged in all this double talk and trolls online and all that doesn't upset me is I've been through this all my journey, and most of them are just talking out of emotion. But many of them are actively working for the other side because some of the stuff they say do not make sense. And it does not make sense to me why you wouldn't want to have Hakeem Jeffries as the speaker. So either you really with the Republicans and claiming to be progressive, or you don't make sense and therefore you shouldn't be in the Congress at all.
2: Well, I can tell you this. Every time Jeffries has been up for his leadership role, the decision has been unanimous and nobody's run against him. And there's one thing for those on the outside to try and insinuate whatever they want about Hakeem Jeffries. But when we win this election in November, he's going to be the speaker. And 218 votes on that floor are going to vote for him. And if they want to be on the wrong side of history, then let that be their decision. But as Nancy Pelosi would always remind folks, when you take a vote in the caucus or you take a position, you better be ready to live it out for the rest of your time in the Congress.
0: Right. I think that, I think that none of this stops until we had the courage to face these people down and say, let's go with it. I mean, and I've had to do that all my life. I mean, in the 70s, when I was in school and joined Breadbasket, and they said, oh, this day, Dr. King ain't this, Dr. King ain't that. Then Dr. King get killed. All of a sudden, they were having the King memorials all the way up to now. You always going to have your opposition, your naysayers, and most of them don't even know what they're talking about. The others, like I said, are signed. But what they don't like, and I think they underestimate that with Hakeem, is they don't like people that stand up to him and will fight back. Then all of a sudden, why are you doing that? I ain't scared of them. Come on with it. Shoot your best shot, but you better be ready to get a shot back, because I am serious. I give my life to this, because I don't want my grandson and his generation to have a worse world than we had. And we had a bad world. He got a bad hand, but it's better than what my parents got. And I owe it to my children and their children to have a better world. So I don't need nobody liking me, nobody supporting me. I just need to do what I believe is right. And somebody else can do something else, that's fine. I ain't in their way. But if you get in my way, don't think I'm not going to try to keep going through you. Let me thank Antoine C. Wright. Let me thank all of you that called in, listened in, you that called in and couldn't get through, but hung up, hung on anyhow. Remember, whatever you do, wherever you go, however you feel, tell somebody, tell anybody, tell everybody. The Reverend Al told you personally, keep it real.
1: Keep it real.
0: Keep it real. Keep it real.

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0: Brad is the Stellar Award-winning Keelante Gavin. Good morning, Keelante.
1: Good morning, Ricky Smiley and the Ricky Smiley Morning Show family. I am Keelante Gavin. And family, let's start our day with your morning prayer. Father God, in the name of Jesus, thank you for this day. Thank you for allowing us this beautiful gift of life. Thank you, God, that you're the lover of our soul. You're the keeper of our life. You are our strength. In you, we live, we move, and we have our being. Father, there are those that are starting off their day, and it's been rough. So I pray, God, that you would give them a grace today to press through. And not just press through, God, but press through with you. You are their keeper. They've got receipts with you. And Father, I thank you that they'll be able to revisit their history. You've healed their bodies. You've kept their minds. You've kept them through grief, through divorces, through breakups, through disappointments. And you're the God that never fails. So I pray that on today, God, you will help us with our history as they press forward in their destiny to be all that you've called them to be. In Jesus' name I pray. Amen.
0: Hey, that was Stellar Award-winning Keelante Gavin. It's time for the Praise Break right here on the Rick Smiley Morning.

0: Yes, sir. Kurt Carr, y'all hope y'all enjoyed that. We giving God praise this morning. Yes, for the rest of our days.
1: Yes, sir.
0: All right, y'all. Come on, put your hands together, y'all. Here's Melvin Chris Brown III. God is right here in Rick's Modern Morning Show.
1: Song goes like this.

0: Eyes haven't seen, ears haven't heard. Brian Courtney Wilson. I hope y'all enjoyed that right there, y'all. Appreciate y'all listening, man. Thank y'all so much. Got your front page right here.
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0: 13 after the hour, front page right here. What up, Alfreda?
3: What up, Ricky? It's Tuesday, May

0: 12th. Here's what's going on in the news. President Trump says the ceasefire with Iran is on life support. Trump rejected Iran's response to a U.S. proposal to end the war over the weekend. And yesterday, he called Iran's response a piece of garbage. He reiterated that Iran cannot have a nuclear weapon.
1: And if they did have it, the Middle East would be gone, Israel would be gone, and they'd hit Europe probably next. We're doing a service to the world.
0: Tehran insists its response was generous and responsible. Meanwhile, the Strait of Hormuz remains effectively closed, driving gas prices higher just in time for Memorial Day road trips. The national average is now about $4.50 a gallon. That is a 50% jump since the war began. Experts say when the war ends and oil shipments return to normal, relief at the pump probably won't be instant, and it'll probably take months. But Trump, well, not according to him.
1: Yeah, I'm going to reduce until the... Let me tell you, as soon as this is over with Iran, as soon as it's over, you're going to see gasoline and oil drop like a rock.
0: Trump is now considering suspending the federal gas tax. That's something that hasn't happened since the tax was created in the 1930s. But even then, it's only going to save drivers about 18 cents per gallon while costing the government nearly $70 million a day. And California's Governor Newsom says his state's gas prices are over $6. Yeah, but not because of state taxes, not because of environmental rules or refinery shutdowns. It's because of one person.
2: As it relates to the war in Iran, period, full stop. And what they're trying to do is tell you and everybody else every single day, all these high-paid lobbyists and the folks that are paid by them are telling you somehow it's someone else's fault. It's Donald Trump's fault.
0: Suspending the tax requires an act of Congress, by the way. And even with skyrocketing gas prices, though, AAA says Memorial Day travel will set a new record this year. About 45 million Americans are expected to travel at least 50 miles from home for the holiday. More than 39 million are expected to drive. Nearly 4 million are expected to fly. And travel by train and bus is also expected to increase. For info on these stories and more, go to RickySmileyMorningShow.com. Now, here's a look at sports.
3: Rock T, the sports genius, is in the building.
4: What's up, ladies and gentlemen? Well, how about them doggone Cleveland Cavaliers that just won't go away? Donovan Mitchell scored 39 points in the second half alone. He finished the game with 43 total points. That tied a record set by former Golden State Warrior Eric Sleepy Floyd back in 1987. The series between Detroit and Cleveland tied up two games apiece as they get ready to head back to the Motor City. In the meantime, the Oklahoma City Thunder swept the Lakers. We knew this was going to happen. Again, the Thunder swept Phoenix in the first round. Now they swept the Lakers in the second round. They 8-0 in the playoffs. Go ahead and give them the NBA championship once again this year. Now, listen, before all of the LeBron James haters start talking about his legacy being tarnished for getting swept, stop it. LeBron ain't got nothing else to prove to nobody, man. Here's my thoughts, though. Nothing. Here's my thoughts, though, Rick. We may have seen LeBron play his final game as a Laker. He will play with one of two teams next season. Go home to play with Cleveland and retire Cleveland Cavalier or the New York Knicks. I'm just saying.
5: No, he don't need to go there.
4: Hey, man.
5: They already got good chemistry. They don't need LeBron.
4: I'm just saying they don't need him. But those going to be the only two teams, in my opinion.
5: Yeah, I can see him going back to Cleveland playing with Donovan.
4: Yeah, just go back. I think he should do that. I think just going back to Cleveland and finish off your career there. But if he chooses another team other than Cleveland, it will only be the Knicks, in my opinion.
5: Nah. Yeah, you'll mess up the chemistry.
4: We'll see. We'll see, dog.
5: I don't care how good you are, man. You'll mess up the chemistry. New York Knicks, man, look like they might go.
4: Oh, they'll be there. They'll be there. I hate to admit it because I'm rooting for my Detroit Pistons, but I think the Knicks. It's going to be the Knicks and Oklahoma City in the finals this year. Yes, indeed. But Oklahoma City going to win the whole thing. It is what it is. All right, what you got coming up next, Brett?
6: Well, Rock T, two R&B icons and two hip-hop legends are now in the Grammy Hall of Fame, and I got the details on who made it up next on the Ricky Smiley Morning Show.

0: 1963. One voyage in 2026. You're partying with purpose, supporting the United Negro College Fund, helping HBCU students get to and through school. 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
10: WERE AM traffic, light to moderate traffic as you make your way westbound 480 from 71 to Great Northern Boulevard. Westbound 490 from 77 to 90, no major delays to report. Northbound 71 from Cleveland Hopkins Airport into downtown, a 7-minute drive there. Your weather forecast for today, cloudy with a high of 63. Tonight, breezy with rain and drizzle, a low of 58. Right now, 45 degrees. 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
4: 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It's the
5: BRA18. All right, 29 before the top of the hour. Y'all time for the hot spot. What up, Brett?
6: What up, Ricky? Good morning, everybody. I'm your girl, Brat Tat Tat, and this is the Hot Spot where we bring you music, movies, and more. So let's get off into it. Well, y'all, Janet Jackson's Rhythm Nation 1814 was inducted at the 2026 Grammy Hall of Fame. The Recording Academy held a gala this past Friday night honoring iconic albums that are at least 25 years old and have made major impact on music history. Now, Rhythm Nation 1819 was inducted by Jimmy Jam, and here's a little bit of Janet's acceptance speech.
7: It's beautiful to relive the memories attached to this project that's so precious to me. Tonight, though I don't see Rhythm Nation as a phenomenon that lives in the past, I believe it's alive and well in 2026. Rhythm Nation still resonates on a deep and profound level. It's an ongoing force that fights bigotry and promotes understanding.
6: Okay, congratulations go out to Janet Jackson. Also, y'all, George Clinton, the mastermind of Parliament Funkadelic, was also inducted for his album titled Maggot Brain, and Erykah Badu joined him in a performance. And that's not all, y'all. Two legendary hip-hop albums were also honored. That's All Eyes on Me by Tupac and Paid in Full by Eric B. and Rakim. Now, member of the Outlaws, EDI, Mean, accepted Tupac's award, and Rakim thanked fans and supporters, saying respect is earned, not given. If it wasn't for y'all, it wouldn't be no Eric B. and Rakim, and that is absolutely correct. And he spoke out about Michael Jackson's early influence on him as an artist. Check this out.
8: I think what pushed a lot of kids at a young age to be stars, I have to say, Michael Jackson. And, you know, him being a kid 5, 6 years old, from the Michael Jackson cartoons to, you know, him just being, you know, an iconic entertainer at the time, you know, still just a kid. So, you know, to see that gave kids, you know, that belief.
6: That's true. That yep. is so true for everybody. Everybody wanted to be a star, especially after seeing Michael Jackson. I forgot about the cartoon. Mm-hmm. They had the Jackson 5 cartoon, right?
9: Yep, yeah. Absolutely.
6: Man, oh, I forgot about yes. that. Oh, man. All right, y'all. We're going to wrap up the hotspot on that note. But for more information on these stories and more, you can go to RickySmileyMorningShow.com and you can catch me on all my social media, So Brat. Why don't y'all hit us up with them wake up calls? That's 8669 Ricky. That's 8669 RICKEY. The time now is 26 minutes before the top of the hour. It's the Ricky Smiley Morning Show.
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19: 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Northbound 271 to Rockside Road, no major delays to report. Eastbound 480 from 77 to 271, looking at a 5-minute drive. Eastbound 490 from 90 to 77, no major delays to report. Weather forecast for today, cloudy with a high of 63. Tonight, breezy with rain and drizzle, a low of 58. Right now, 45 degrees. 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
1: Ricky, some parents are getting super creative, and some baby names are making people do a double take, from classic names making a comeback to celebrity-inspired picks taking over birth certificates. 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

0: Good morning, Ricky. Okay, this is interesting. The Social Security Administration just released a list of the most popular baby names. The seven most popular girl names in 2025 were, at number seven, Isabella, followed by Mia, then Sophia, Amelia. Remember Amelia Bedelia? Anyway, Emma, Charlotte, and Olivia. And the seven most popular boy names in 2025 were, at number seven, Elijah, followed by James, Henry, Theodore, Oliver, Noah, and number one is Liam. And one of the fastest, really? Right? These are kind of real, I guess classic names. Henry, Theodore, James.
1: Nobody naming it, baby.
2: Non-ethnic.
0: Yeah, yeah. So guys, one of the fastest rising names for boys is Kasai, which means fire in Japanese and Swahili. And Clarity for girls, that's Clarity with a K. Both of these names actually spelled with a K. The Social Security Administration says about 3.6 million babies were born in the U.S. in 2025. And here's the deal, Ricky. A name doesn't make a kid who they are, but it can affect how people see them from the start over time. That can shape how they see themselves, too. Do you see yourself as a Ricky?
3: Just the sound of it just comes off as smile, happy.
0: Yes.
3: Easy going, you know. Yeah,
0: I agree.
3: I can see that. I can definitely see that. I always saw it. I never felt out of place with my name.
0: Okay. All right. Rock T?
4: I've always liked my name, Rocky.
0: Yeah.
4: You know what I'm saying? I always liked that. I'm kind of a
3: special ed kid name.
4: It fits me, man. Yeah. It fits me.
3: You in there with a helmet on.
4: Yes, sir. That, yes, sir.
3: Dave.
4: I ain't want to say it, but Dave, I know you
5: did. Chief. Tell them, Rick.
3: They went to lunch at 9:30.
4: Come on, Rocky. Glad you said it.
0: Don't turn it into this. That's not what this was about.
4: Wearing mittens in the 10th grade.
3: Oh, you know they got out at 12.
0: That's
3: Mama
0: not
3: in front of school blowing.
5: But the most beautiful name, I mean, what about Georgia? Have you ever seen yourself in
0: Are we
5: Georgia?
0: Doing that?
3: I mean, it's a good southern name.
0: Yeah, it sure
3: really,
0: is.
3: Really, really southern.
0: You know, I'm named after my dad. Yeah. His name is George Alfred, so I'm Georgia Alfredis.
4: But Georgia sounds like a, you know, sitting on the front porch sipping mint juleps.
0: Yeah.
4: With a flowery skirt on.
0: Sounds like an old big mama.
4: An old white
3: lady. Like raisins in the potato salad.
0: All right, we're cool.
4: That part.
0: You know what I should ask you?
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22: 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God's using me. Don't sing with me right now. Lord. 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You. Ma'am, with that mask. 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I'm singing alone. 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No, I'll call on you when I'm ready.
23: 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Gary.
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3: All right, 4 minutes after the hour, Gary has the tea and the Kahlua today. Gary, good morning to you.
4: Good morning, Ricky. Good morning, America. Good morning to you. It's Tuesday, a beautiful, beautiful day in the neighborhood. And here's what's happening in celebrity news, y'all. Oh, my God, there's rumors circulating, y'all. And I don't believe it, not one bit, but I got to report it, y'all. It's being reported, y'all, that the ex-nanny of Kevin Hart, y'all, is, honey, all on social media, honey, saying that there's some madness going on at the Hart's home. Now, they're saying, y'all, the ex-nanny alleged, y'all, honey, she put a pin in the balloon, y'all, that Kevin was allegedly setting out about his family and how wonderful they may be during a Mother's Day tribute to his beautiful wife, y'all, Miss Aniko Hart. Now, they're saying that the internet is buzzing after a former employee reportedly hopped onto Kevin's tribute, y'all, to post to drop some serious truth bomb about how Miss Aniko allegedly, y'all, treats Kevin's beautiful older children, Heaven 21 and Hendrix 18. Now, they're saying that the ex-nanny didn't hold back, honey, basically reigniting years of rumors, y'all, that Aniko, honey, has been cold and distant toward Tori Hart's beautiful children. Now, they're saying, y'all, the claim is the nanny alleged, y'all, suggests that the happy family image that Kevin portrays on Instagram is a far cry from the reality behind closed doors. Now, they're saying that the parent, they said this isn't the first time that Aniko has been accused, y'all, of keeping a wall up. They're saying for years, y'all, fans have pointed out awkward clips, y'all, where she allegedly made slick comments about Hendrix being lazy or showing a lack of warmth compared to her biological kids, Kenzo and Corey. Now, also, it's being reported, y'all, the latest mess comes just weeks, y'all, after a massive rumor surfaced that Kevin and his beautiful wife, Aniko, were hitting a marital wall over money. Now, they're saying the rumor has it, y'all, that Aniko was livid after finding out, y'all, that Kevin is giving his beautiful children, Heaven and Hendrix, a $30,000 monthly allowance each. And they're saying that the logic behind this, insiders are claiming, y'all, that Aniko felt that since they are now adults, that money should stay within the household, meaning her and Kevin's primary.
3: That his kids and his money.
4: Yeah. But you know how that could be sometime, though. I mean, she said they old enough now.
3: Yeah, that's her opinion, but those are not her kids.
0: Exactly.
3: People need to be able to do whatever they feel like they need to do for their kids. He would have done that whether she was with him or not. It has nothing to do with her, if that's the case.
4: If that's the case. But, I mean, when them kids get grown, though, I mean, you got to go work and get your little job. $30,000 is a lot. That's more than a lot of people make a year.
5: But, again, it's his kids and it's his money. And if he want to give it to them when they're 50, that's on them.
4: Yeah, but then again, it's his kids and his money, but he married to her, so she's his wife, and she has just as much rights.
3: She don't dictate everything. Yeah, she, long as she, only thing she worry about her the household and the kids that they have together.
4: Those kids
3: was around before he met her.
4: Yeah, they were around before
3: he met
4: her.
3: Can't be disloyal and treat your other kids a certain way because you met somebody. That's the problems in a lot of families. All of a sudden, everything different because you got a new wife, and then the new wife dictating your relationship with the other kids.
4: But
3: not right.
4: Yeah, but in case that these men love these women to death, so they would do anything. That's why there's a lot of kids out there now battered and abused and stuff because one of the parents, honey, fell in love with the other person, and they just neglected the parent.
3: What happened, they
4: got to do them.
3: Especially them firstborns. Now, you have a connection with them. You grew up with your firstborn.
6: That's right.
3: You're young.
6: That's right.
3: A young parent. You have a certain kind of love for them firstborn.
6: That's right. You're learning. You're learning how to be a parent and
3: right
6: together with them. Yeah.
4: Well, you should have learned how to stay with their mama.
7: No, it doesn't always work out.
6: It doesn't always work out.
5: You don't always stay with that first.
7: You know, yeah. Oh, my goodness.
8: Learn how to stay with their mama.
4: Well, we're going to keep our parties lifted up in prayer. And hopefully and prayerfully, y'all, that they work this out if this, you know, what's going on and stuff. But I do.

0: nice, along with Kenya, Kim, and Tamar. There's going to be so many other people that's going to be a part of this show. But I was like, okay, but Kenya, Kim, and Tamar, I can't wait to see this, honey, because it's going to be an interesting show, y'all. Now, it's coming to Amazon Prime, so we're going to see how this all turns out because we love all three of those people, and we know that they are definitely going to bring, honey, some madness to this show, particularly one. I ain't going to call no name because I don't need nobody calling me. Not me. So, honey, I'm going to just not call name. But anyway, it's going to be a great show, y'all, so I cannot wait to watch this show and see what it's going to really be all about, because we need some more new reality shows, y'all, because right now, the one that we got, y'all, is just, I don't know.
1: It ain't giving, girl.
0: It's not giving that much.
2: No, not at all.
0: It ain't giving, honey, and I sit up on Sunday nights, baby.
2: It ain't nothing to wait for.
0: Yeah, no, there's nothing to wait for, honey, so we're going to see how this all turn out. So,
1: well, what is it missing, drama?
2: It's not missing drama. It's almost missing substance.
0: Yeah.
2: It's almost missing, like, you know, like, a real, real storyline, like something that's really, really happening that's important or that really, like, means something or something. I don't know.
1: Right.
2: Like, it just don't keep our attention. Me and Gary used to be glued.
0: Glued?
2: We used to be glued and couldn't wait for Sunday night and just, you know, and it's just different now. It just feels different. Everything feels like a just a made-up storyline, kind of.
0: To get a check.
2: Yeah, like, it just don't feel real, authentic anymore.
0: So we're going to give it a little bit more Sundays, honey, and watch this show, honey, it ain't nothing else.
2: Maybe it'll get better.
0: Maybe it'll get better, y'all, honey. Now that they said it, did y'all know what time it is? Yes, honey. That show needs some sha-la-la-la, baby. The color today, honey, is one of my favorite color. My color today, y'all, is Bastard Amber.
3: Yep.
0: On the high end, you say Bastard Amber, and on the lunge, you say beautiful golden yellow. 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
15: WERE AM traffic, northbound 271 from Broadway to Rockside Road, no major delays to report. Eastbound 480 from Great Northern Boulevard to 71, looking at a 5-minute drive there. Eastbound 490 from 90 to 77, no major delays to report. Weather forecast for today, cloudy with a high of 63. Tonight, breezy with rain and drizzle, a low of 58. Right now, 44 degrees. I'm Alan Schley on News Talk 1490. 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

0: Hey, this is Trudy Spencer calling from Texarkana, Texas. I want to wish everybody good morning and wake up, wake up, wake up. 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
1: Hi, this is Kid from Baltimore calling to give a wake-up call to my brother, Woo Woo. Happy birthday. Wake up.
2: Hey, this is Big Wheel Dog from Birmingham, Alabama. 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Everybody. 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

0: Say good morning.
1: Hey, good morning, Ricky. All right, so for all of my parents out there, this is a really important time for you guys. Graduations, you know, they're turning in final exams. Well, there is an app that they use called Canvas. Now, Canvas was hacked by a group called the Shiny Hunters. Now, damn. Shiny Hunters, oh, yeah, I know. So Shiny Hunters, they are a hacker group. So, you know, they can get all of your information. Just like, let's say Shiny Hunters went to Apple. Well, they have now locked up this Canvas app. And so all of the college students who use this to talk to their teachers, turn in their grades, turn in their exams, they can't get it. But not only that, their personal information was hacked. So today was the deadline. Shiny Hunter said if they did not receive an released amount of money, that they would release all of the people's information. Well, luckily, good news, Canvas has paid out an unspecified amount of money, and so they assure that no one's information is going to be out there. Now, we're talking about 275 million students along with 9,000 universities, so it's a really, really big deal. Unfortunate, though, that they had to pay out that money. But speaking about payouts, Apple is paying out people. So if you were like me, you know, I got the Apple iPhone 15, and you were like, oh man, advanced Siri, you know, smart Siri, that's what everyone called it, smart Siri, they're so excited about it. Well, Apple has settled $275 million lawsuit because they basically said our Siri is smarter, even though it really wasn't at that time. It was still under development. So because they made these promises and people went out and bought the phones in advance, Apple now has to pay out all these people who bought the phones. They're saying this affects Apple 15, 16, and 17. So if you are one of those people, it's still in the federal courts right now. Not really sure how much you're going to get paid, because again, it depends on how many people file the lawsuit, and they will split up the $275 million. But make sure you keep an eye on your inbox, because they will send you an email and let you know all about the lawsuit if you're affected. And speaking of Apple, well, if you are one of the people in the group chat and you have a Android phone or Apple phone, well, you're the green dot person. Your text messages are more secure because Apple and SMS texting are now end-to-end encrypted, so that it's a good thing for you. But for all of my Instagram users, on May 8th, your privacy with your DMs is no longer encrypted. Now, Facebook has came out and said the reason that they did this is so that law enforcement officials and Meta can now basically screen your DMs and check for any, you know, unlawful activities that you're doing. So all the child predators and all that, that is their excuse for ending end-to-end encryption. So Meta has said because of this encryption, they can't read your stuff, which is what we really want. And so now they're taking that away. It ended this week on May 8th. So I'm very, very curious to see how that's going to go. So again, just make sure, you know, you're very cautious in what you put in those DMs. It can get you in trouble. And for all of my people that love Fire Sticks, I don't know if you saw the article that went out, but if you have a Fire Stick, it now opens, and it's jailbroken, it now opens up every camera in your home to hackers. So let's say,
2: shut up.
1: So everybody loves getting their cable from these jailbroken Fire Sticks.
3: Yeah. You got to go back to the regular video recorder and just plug them up.
4: VCR.
1: VHS tape.
5: I'm just listening to all this. It's like, who's watching Big Brother? And everybody's spying. And
1: well, it's kind of like the flock cameras. I don't know if you've seen the car tag cameras that they have all over the place. So people are up in arms about flock cameras because they're supposed to be car tag readers, but unfortunately these sales associates who work for flock cameras, they access the cameras to where kids are. So it was play gyms, schools, playgrounds, even some classroom in these areas, especially in Dunwoody, Georgia. And they're putting all these cameras up around the country, and not only that, they are now installing microphones to these cameras. So it's definitely a privacy violation. So again, make sure you're active, make sure you read what's going on in your area and be involved. And lastly, if you were looking for headphones, Apple is allegedly making a new AirPod Pro number 4. But the weird thing about this one, it's earphones, but it has a camera inside of it that has AI technology. So I know it's a lot to take in today. I'm going to go live after this. So if you have any questions or you just want to chat about it, you can hit me up at Beyonce ATL. And I'm going to go live in about 2 minutes. So make sure you check me out again, BeyonceATL, for these stories and more. You can go to RickySmileyMorningShow.com.
3: 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I appreciate the Beyonce Chicken and Waffle Mix coming up right now.
0: It's the Ricky Smiley.
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0: What up, John?
1: I'm good, man. You don't know, just had to bring it down to the Caribbean real quick, man. So big up to everybody in the islands locked down, man. And of course, hit me up on the gram at J-A-H Lions.
0: J-A-H Lion Sound. I appreciate you, big dog.
1: My pleasure, man. You don't know.
0: Yes, sir. Black Tony, what's up, man?
2: Let me tell you, Sean Shatter, this a big day right
0: it
2: here.
0: It better be a big day. It better be a big day right here. It better be a good excuse today.
2: Hey, let me tell you, Sean Shatter.
0: I'm on 10 today, bro.
2: I'm trying to make an announcement right now. I need everybody to stop what you're doing and listen up. Because Black Tony, this might be my official leaving off being on the radio, Shatter.
3: Oh, wow.
0: Uh-oh.
2: I got big things going on right now, boy.
0: Okay.
2: Shawty, it's a big thing going on for the community.
0: Okay.
2: Is you ready for this right now?
0: Hey, I'm ready.
2: Yeah,
0: be good.
2: Black Tony, I'm finna announce my official. I'm probably gonna leave you a little funky radio show, cause Shawty, this is what I got going on right here for the community.
4: What have you done? You done got yourself into some trouble. But you're living in the hood, money low. You ain't got no bread. Call Black Tony. Kind of like a law firm. We don't have no degrees, but we can get you out of trouble. Our lawyers aren't licensed, but they could talk a good game. It's Black Tony, kind of like a law firm. Hit him on his cellar at 1-888, not legal. That's 1-888, not legal.
3: Wait a minute. Hold on.
5: Yeah, go ahead.
2: That's right, Shadow. Black Tony, kind of like a law firm, boy. I'm starting me a legal service for folks in the hood that ain't got no money, can't afford no real like type of lawyer, but they need help.
0: Can you do that in front of a judge?
3: Can't do that.
2: I done got an office space. We got an office. We got a kind of like a law office, Shawty. And we signed a lease yesterday, Shawty. Me and you, we signed a lease yesterday, sir.
6: But do you have a license?
3: That part.
2: No, we ain't got no license, but now the state trying to come. I got folks I done already helped, sir. I'm going to have some folks on here tomorrow. I promise you, sir. I got folks. Huh? Yeah, we opened up our office yesterday, me and you.
0: And y'all already running commercials. Play it again.
4: What have you done? You done got yourself into some trouble. But you're living in the hood, money low. You ain't got no bread? Call Black Tony. Kind of like a law firm. We don't have no degrees, but we can get you out of trouble. Our lawyers aren't licensed, but they could talk a good game. It's Black Tony. Kind of like a law firm. Hit him on his cellar at 1-888, not legal. That's 1-888, not legal.
0: So Black Tony is kind of like a law firm, but it's not a law firm.
2: Yeah. And Shawty, I need you to talk to some of your lawyer friend like Kabari, who be on CNN, Kabari Seller, Ben Trump. I need you to talk to them, Shawty, because I need somebody to give my folks some advice on what to say when they go in the courtroom. They ain't been to like law school, legal school and nothing like that. But that's not the part. But the part is, I'm finna bring folks on here who I done helped already, and they're going to be on here tomorrow. I ain't got time to do it today.
0: Right,
2: they're
0: going
2: to be on here tomorrow.
0: I
2: done helped. And thank you, Shawty, for helping me open up the office, Shawty, because I signed the lease yesterday. I signed me and your name on it.
0: No.
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27: You did not need another baby. Don't get that bottle too hot. Okay, and what about his daddy's people? Have they helped you do anything? That's Granny Man right there. You need to burp him before he spit up. Okay, what all you and this baby need? Because I'm going to run to Walmart. I'm going to run to Ross. Okay, now what is we got to shush for? He's a baby. The noise not going to hurt him. He hollering because you won't hold his head up right. Okay, well, if you got on socks, the baby need on socks. Nene says she can watch him, but don't you let him because they be over there gambling. She be done sold your baby, girl. See, you done snuck and got pregnant, but you didn't sneak and get married, did you? The devil won again. Now, I'm gonna help you as much as I can, but you can't do this again. And then Eileen gonna call me, ask me,
28: your baby had another baby out of wedlock.
27: I told her, why don't you worry about your husband's outside cheering? You worrying about the wrong set of cheering. Okay, now I know that that's your friend, but if she gonna hold him, she need to wash her hands. Okay, just hand him to me. Okay, now why don't you get somewhere and sit down? You gonna have a setback.
29: Right, right. Yes.
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4: 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It's Fill In Tuesday right here on the Rick Smiley Morning Show. Gary, good morning.
5: Good morning, Ricky. Good morning, America. Good morning to you. It's Tuesday, a beautiful, beautiful day in the neighborhood. And here's what's happening in celebrity news. Oh, Ricky, this is sad. I got this story. It's sad in my heart. It's being reported, y'all, that it said Beyonce revealed, y'all, that the first time, y'all, she got a vocal injury, honey. Now, they're saying Beyonce said that she got her first vocal injury when she was 13 years old. She worried, y'all, that this would ruin her chances at a career in music. Now, Beyonce is notorious, y'all, for her work ethics, honey, once resulted in getting a vocal injury. Now, they said she's been pursuing a career in music since childhood, y'all, and was willing to do whatever she could to make it. Now, she said that after spending hours in the studio, she injured her vocal cords, y'all. Now, they say while growing up, Beyonce, she said that, y'all, that she threw herself into the pursuit of a music career. Now, she said, quote, my teenage years were about the grind. I grew up hearing this particular scripture from James. Listen to this, y'all. It's from James 2:17. Faith without work is dead. And that's what she told Harper Bazaar. Right. Now, she said, visions and intentions, y'all, weren't enough. She said, I had to put in the work. I committed to always being a student and always being open to grow. She also said, y'all, that she sacrificed a lot to get to where she is. Now, she said, my energy went into Destiny's Child and the dream of us getting a record deal and becoming a musician, she said, if something wasn't helping her reach her goal, she decided, y'all, to invest no time in it. And she said, I didn't feel like I had to keep our hangout, baby. Isn't that something? A lot of people saying, a lot of good things she got her vocal cords together, because they were like, she probably had to do an album, honey, in sign language and stuff like that, because nobody, you know, she wouldn't have been able to sing and whatever. But they're glad that her vocal cords, her vocal cords, y'all, came back to life, and now we got to be.

0: She is addressing Cardi B directly. Here's what she had to say.
1: The way he treated you when you were pregnant, the way he talked to you when you were pregnant, the way that the same people that has defended him in this know how he treated you while you were pregnant, how he was to you when you were pregnant, will always be something I will never understand. The way he treated you in the delivery room, the way he treated you after the baby, the same person that abused you abused me. I hope one day you face the music.
0: I believe her. Wow. I'm sorry. I believe her. I don't care what they say, honey, because, honey, this woman has no reason to lie about it. And you know, Cardi B allegedly loves this man to death and what have you and stuff. But, you know, a lot of people say, once the dopamine wears off, honey, then you will see the light. And I just feel that
2: people still thinking about that testimony on the stand. That was, ooh.
0: Yeah, but she may have been nervous, though, Ricky. She may have been nervous, and you know, and what have you. But I just feel sorry for him, you know, because she's, and the way when a person addressed, you know what he did. Like she said, that shows you right there that something was done. Because I don't think she would have no reason to lie about it. But nevertheless, honey, she feels a certain kind of way, and I feel so bad for, you know, she's walking away, honey. You know, it really wasn't about money. She was telling the truth. I mean, and Cardi.
2: Yes, it was. She's suing $5 million.
0: Well, that's because of the pain she went through. But
2: you know, pain?
0: Well, because like she said, the way that he treated her, Cardi B, he treated her the same. And you got to remember, too, allegedly this woman was living in the house with this man, and she was his mate. She was playing with him and stuff. So, honey, I mean, nah, compensate me if I'm going to sit here, honey, and be your side chick and your chef. So, I mean, she should have got a check, some kind of way and stuff like that. But you know how, too, a lot of men lie. They weigh out of things, honey, when they get caught doing something wrong. And, you know, then he got more money than her. And I just feel that, you know, I feel so bad for, honey, Mila. But, you know, nevertheless, honey, she says she's not going to talk about this anymore. She's through with it, and she's going on with her life, honey. But, you know, when somebody loves somebody, and like I said, until the dopamine wears off, honey, you know, they ain't going to see what's going on because they're so busy in love with him. But he treated, look how what he did to at the damn game. I mean, with them other women and stuff. So I feel sorry for Mila, y'all. But nevertheless, honey, hey, Mila, honey, she has spoke, and we're listening, and it is what it is. So let's continue to keep them lifted up in prayer and everything going. What you growing?
2: Man, go on, man.
3: He's mumbling.
2: Yeah, go on to the next door, man.
0: Okay. Yeah, and my quick free story, y'all. When I was speaking about Beyonce, and I forgot to talk. I think we did, may have talked about it, but that still was bothering me, too, about Miss EJ said, honey, Miss Beyonce don't look a mess. She said they didn't eat well, honey, at the Met Gala and stuff like that. So I agree with that as well, too, Ricky.
2: Yeah, well, Magic Johnson's on.
0: Yep. Miss EJ said these girls, honey, looked a mess, honey. She said they didn't bring it.
2: Said who looked a mess?
0: Beyonce and all them other girls.
2: He be having all. I know he's talking about Beyonce.
0: Baby, Miss EJ be giving it, honey. Y'all better watch.
2: Giving
0: her,
2: what?
0: Giving fashion, honey. And
2: should have been out there on that court with the Oklahoma Thunder.
4: For real.
2: Big 6'10", 7 foot. Oh, can't fit in the front seat of it.
0: Miss EJ, girl, I got your back, boo. Don't listen to it. Anyway, now that that's said and did, y'all know what time it is.
5: Sha-la-la.
0: Yes, honey. Sha-la-la-la.
2: Yeah.
5: Sha-la-la-la-la-la.
0: Yes, honey. The Kahlua today is one of my favorite Kahlua. My Kahlua today is Bastard Amber. On the high end, you say Bastard Amber. And on the low end, you say beautiful golden yellow. That's the Kahlua for today, honey. Yes.
2: Oh, wow. Y'all give it up for Gary with a T. All right, coming up in West Trenton, a woman went viral after calling another woman auntie, and let's just say she did not, like, you know, take that as a compliment. Now, social media is debating whether terms like auntie and unk are signs of respect or low-key shady, depending on who says it. So this morning we want to know, do those terms bother you, or do you have, you know, have you ever gotten a backhanded compliment that secretly felt like an insult? So if so, what was it? Hit us up. Let us know.

y'all reading about the morning sun. This morning, we want to know, do those terms bother you, or have it ever, you know, have you ever gotten a compliment that secretly felt like an insult? If so, what was it? Hit us up at 866-9-RICKEY, 866-9-RICKEY. Hit me up, Ricky Slide, the morning show.

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14: WERE AM traffic. Eastbound 480 at the Jennings Freeway, an accident blocking. Westbound 90 before Route 91, an accident blocks your left two lanes. Traffic is slow northbound 71 between Snow Road and 480. Heavy traffic northbound 77 between East 30th and 90 with a slow go eastbound 480 between Great Northern Boulevard and 71. Seeing delays eastbound 90 at Lorain Avenue and a slow go northbound 71 between the MetroHealth curve and 90. Weather forecast for today, cloudy with a high of 63. Tonight, breezy with rain and drizzle, a low of 58. Right now, 44 degrees. I'm Alan Schley on News Talk 1490. 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
12: All right, 25 minutes after the hour, y'all know somebody can give you a compliment, but somehow it still feels shady. Gary do it every morning at work. So that's exactly what social media is debating right now after a woman shared an awkward interaction at an event.
13: Yeah, Ricky, a woman went viral after sharing an awkward interaction. She says happened at an event in Brooklyn. She says she approached a well-known Black woman she admired and greeted her by saying, "Hey, auntie." But instead of the lady taking it as a compliment, she says the woman immediately corrected her and told her she was too grown to be using the word auntie, saying that title is for kids.
14: Oh, wow. Well, now social media is divided. Some people say auntie is absolutely a sign of love and respect in the Black community, while others feel like the term, you know, makes people feel older, much more older than they want to be. So celebrities like Mary J., Oprah, Gayle King, and Ava DuVernay have publicly stated that they prefer not to be called auntie by fans or the general public. They say they generally, you know, prefer the term to be reserved for an actual family member, right, with some saying it can make, you know, it feels like a forced label of age or a forced dynamic.
12: Yeah, so the morning we want to know, you know, if the terms auntie or unk are disrespectful terms of use, or have you ever received a backhanded compliment that secretly felt like an insult? If so, what was it?
15: Yeah.
12: I mean, go ahead, Rock.
15: Yeah, I go first, man. I mean, when people say little O, I see what you little O.
12: Yeah, I don't play that.
15: Yeah, I see what you little O.
12: I get their ass together. I'd be ready for that.
15: Yeah.
12: I wish you would. I ain't got no little O nothing.
15: Come on, dog.
12: I told the chick that you can stop saying that little O. I ain't got nothing little. Get your ass out of here with that mess.
15: Yeah, that feel like a backhand.
12: Yeah, it'd be coming off so negative again. Yeah, I see you with your little, you know. Then the way they do their mouth, they frown their face up and they say it, you know. Yeah, it's an odd, but younger comics be saying, they call me OG.
14: Does that bother you?
12: No. Yeah. And then, you know, a lot of my, nephews and, you know, different ones, or certain age or my kids' age, you know, might say unk. I just see it as respect because, it's all about what context they say it in. Mm-hmm. You know, I ain't never had nobody just say it in a manner where it felt disrespectful. It just felt like it felt like love. So I've been okay with it.
13: I don't think it's cool for guys. Yeah, that's like unk, yeah. OG. That's cool for guys, but women don't want to be called auntie if we ain't your auntie or auntie or whatever you call it.
15: You got to have some relationship with a woman to say that. Like, to say that to somebody you don't know and they don't know you, that's weird.
13: Yeah, it's you almost making them feel old and older maybe than what they are. What if they not old enough to be an auntie or are not an auntie? And you talking about, what's up, auntie? So I understand why Mary and Oprah and all of them, like, yo, I'm not your auntie. Don't call me that.
14: Right. And it'll be somebody who's like 10 years younger than you.
13: Right.
14: Like, the most I could be is your big sister. So don't do that.
13: Exactly. Right. And who wants to go into explaining all of that?
14: Right.
13: And then people get me when they say, you look good for your age, girl. Oh. What?
12: Gary, do it bother you when they say auntie?
8: Nope. What?
13: that
8: would bother me. That's right. Now, don't call me no auntie.
14: That's how I have you saved in my phone.
8: Really? But you know, though, honestly, though, I mean, like, when y'all, like, your kids, because, hell, I was there when they were babies, and, like, Beyonce's kids and stuff, they called me Uncle Gary. So it depends on who's
12: that's what my kids call you.
8: I know. They would say, I don't have a problem with that because I know them, and I was there, you know, when they were kids.
13: Yeah.
8: So it's like being an uncle. But, like, when you talk to people, say for them, I'm talking to somebody I just met off the streets, and we may be talking about radio or whatever, and they'll call you Uncle. Don't do that because I feel like you're trying to make me old.
13: Right.
8: So I don't like that.
12: Yeah, you is old.
8: Yeah, I'm not old. I'm not old.
12: We're not on the line. We're sitting up here playing Young Dirk and Lil Wayne.
13: You the youngest on this show?
8: Yeah.
14: Gary, really?
9: Hey, Mama, why does Uncle Gary twitch when he walks?
8: Mama, why does Rock T look so damn stupid and say stupid stuff like that? Oh, I don't know, because he's stupid.
12: I get him, Gary.
8: He's stupid. Yeah,
12: we want to know what y'all think. Y'all get at me, 8669, Ricky, 8669, or okay.
8: Mama, why does Uncle Roxy watch Gary walk and twitch?
14: Huh?
12: What to say again, Gary?
8: Why does Roxy watch Uncle Gary walk and twitch, huh, Mama?
12: Oh,
8: why?
12: Snap. Here it is.
14: Oh, man.
12: Here it is. All right, we got any calls yet? We're going to check them on the other side. All right, we got some calls right here. Hit us up at 866. Do terms like auntie or unk bother you? Or have you ever gotten backhanded compliment that secretly felt like an insult? If so, what was it? All right, let's go to the phones. Good morning.
16: Hey, I'm Denise calling from Charlotte. I don't really find it offensive, auntie or uncle, because I am somebody's auntie, so it just depends. I mean, how you take it. It's not a backhanded comment to me.
17: My name is Lisa, and I'm calling from St. Louis. I feel that it's about respect for me. I really wouldn't call anybody auntie or aunt unless they are my family, because you don't really know a person. You don't really know that the woman. You just don't know their age. You don't know how they feel. You don't know about them. So I just respectfully keep it in the family.
18: Good morning. My name is Sean Thomas. I'm calling from Springfield, Massachusetts. I wouldn't call it being disrespected because a lot of people call me OG. I'm 52 years old, so I just put it as some type of respect, but other people just look at it as something else.
19: It's a term of respect. I'm calling from Birmingham, Alabama.
20: Nah, this is easy. I'm calling from Baltimore, and I'm 33, and I got my nieces and nephews and their friends calling me aunt. And it's the first time it happened. I was like, what the heck? But now it's just like I embrace it, so it is what it is. Now I'm cool with it.
12: You ought to hear them kindergartens calling me Mr. Ricky Smiley Morning Show. And some and the young nieces and nephews, the babies, they don't know any better. Say, hey, Uncle Ricky Smiley Morning Show. little league football. 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
3: WERE AM traffic. Eastbound 480 at the Jennings Freeway. An accident blocking traffic stop and go from State Road. A slow go this morning as you make your way northbound 71 between Snow Road and 480. Heavy traffic northbound 77 between East 30th and 90. We're seeing delays eastbound 480 between Great Northern Boulevard and 71 with delays eastbound 90 at Lorain Avenue. Heavy traffic northbound 71 between the MetroHealth curve and 90. Weather forecast for today. Cloudy with a high of 63. Tonight, breezy with rain and drizzle, low of 58, right now 44 degrees. 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

0: the show, social media is debating whether terms like auntie and unk are signs of respect or low-key shady, depending on who says it. Hit us up at 866-9-RICKY. Let's go to the phones. Good morning.
1: Okay, so yes, I'm Tiggy from Cleveland, Ohio, and I'm 46 years old. So when I was little, auntie meant crackhead. Unk meant crackhead. So yes, I do get offended
0: Damn.
1: When somebody say auntie. That's not a term of endearment to me.
2: Yeah, this is Q1 calling out of Crowley. Now, I don't look at it as disrespect or anything negative at all. Well, my brother's stepson, he called me unk, and, you know, it makes me feel like, you know, saying he has a form of respect, you know, so I don't agree to his disrespect.
3: Good morning. My name is Dion. I'm calling from Birmingham, Alabama. I feel like the term auntie is no different than unk or OG. It's a term of endearment and respect. I don't see a problem with it. I think it's all love.
4: Yes, this is Kevin from Toledo, Ohio. When it first came out, I used to take offense to it because it was almost a term of you being a crackhead as a gentleman or as a man. But now, as time has went on, it's more of a respectful thing now. So I embrace it and you know, just go on with my day.
5: Yes, my name is Kimberly. I'm from St. Petersburg, Florida. And I hate when the younger crowd call me bro. What is that? I'm not a bro.
6: My name is Teresa. I'm calling from Cleveland, Ohio. I'm 63. And the first time a young man referred to me as auntie, I was in the gym. I wear my gray hair proudly. And it was a term of endearment. I don't have a problem with being called auntie at all because of my age. Now, let's talk about that word, ma'am.
0: Yeah, but I don't play that brush stuff with young people.
7: Yeah.
0: I had to tell one of my kids, little date, I said, don't you ever refer me to this bruh. I'm not your bruh. I'm your sir.
8: And Ricky, that's like the opposite for guys. That's the opposite. That's the disrespectful opposite of calling us unk or OG when you call us bruh. Like you
0: don't
8: said,
0: you ever,
8: you're young enough to be my child. Don't call me bruh. I'm not your bruh.
0: Don't you damn ever call me no bruh in my house up under my roof where I live. I am not your damn bruh. Don't you ever. When I find, I don't know, is this something so, and then I'm looking at young people when they're dealing with authority on the internet, dealing with police, they don't have no, tell your young people that is just, that you call your peer that.
7: What about buddy? What about when somebody says buddy?
0: I mean, like, if we the same age and I'm out here playing golf, all right, buddy, that's a good shot. I don't care about that. Depends on the context that you use it.
7: Yeah.
0: Or whatever. But these doggone little teenagers calling everybody, bruh, and walking around with them pants sagging with them, man, y'all better.
8: If you're 35, I ain't your bruh.
0: Right.
8: You got to be a teenager, even if you're 35. Cause, hell, my son 36.
0: Yeah. Nah, we ain't feeling none of that. Because it's just disrespect. I don't think I ever would have said, call any of my granddad friends or my parents friends, bruh.
7: Oh, can you imagine?
8: Because it wasn't even a thought.
0: Yeah, too comfortable. You know, you don't let nobody get too comfortable and too familiar. You have to set a tone in your house or whatever.
8: Well,
0: do not call me that in my house.
7: Yes.
8: We was afraid of older people.
7: Right.
0: Yeah.
7: Mr., Mrs.,
8: we had a certain fear.
7: Yeah. You go to somebody's house and they call their mom or somebody by their first name, you're like, oh my gosh.
0: Man, I be watching these kids, these teenagers, when they interact with the police. Look at all the videos, all of them talking about bruh. And there's no respect. And then in some instances where the police could cut them some slack on some stuff, but the respect is not there.
7: Right.
0: And the respect is not there. They're just going to apply the full law on them and not get them a break, man, because you get more bees with honey than you do with vinegar. And the disrespect is just... it's just unbelievable. So, y'all, if y'all could not get through, y'all can hit us up on Instagram at Rick and Smiley Morning Show. 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Y'all, I ain't got that chicken and waffle mix coming up next. 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

Aren't y'all, we having a debate about Gary nail polish in the studio, and we got to get this settled. 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
1: I need to be an army.
2: I mean, I wouldn't say exactly, but
1: I could have came. I kind of came and did the last part, though.
3: You could have been the ninth member of Jodeci.
2: The ninth.
1: Probably.
2: Maybe the ninth.
3: That's the band member. Exactly.
4: That's the guy at the door.
3: Ain't even in the group. The dude who pass out flyers for the show.
1: Right. Hey, we got a little issue in the video. We're just trying to understand, like, Eric, you know, you wear your black nail polish or whatever. It don't bother us. We don't care what you do. But we're just trying to understand why you want to go get it peeled in, because it's half and half. And it's just real trifling at this point.
2: Tattered.
5: Yeah, my thing is this, honey. When I do my feet, and I just did
1: doing?
5: Well, you know, when I have it done, my feet, I wait till it grow out, because that costs money. Hell, that's like $35 to get your doggone fingernails and feet.
1: Man, you so doggone cheap. You can't be fashionable and cheap. You got on $100,000 worth of clothes.
5: It don't matter, but I mean, still, my fingernails are not part of it. I didn't.
3: Looks like having a clean car with dirty wheels.
1: Well, yeah, what's the point?
5: What's the point? I mean, I didn't know the polish was going to grow out. So when it grows out, once it grows completely out, then I get it redone.
1: But it feels like you go get your product, then you push your cuticles back, and then it just be looking bad. It's like half undone and half done.
3: Ricky,
5: yeah.
3: Here's what he said, though. He said to somebody that getting his nails done correctly with the clear on top of it makes him look too gay.
5: No, I did not say that. TJ asked me to do damn French tips. She said, well, won't you do French tips? I'm like, I'm not that damn gay. I'm not going to do no French tips.
1: Okay, what you mean?
5: What you mean what I mean?
3: So there's levels to the... degrees to the gayness?
5: There's levels to degrees
1: you
5: to
1: got,
5: me.
1: Yeah, you got little league football, then you got high school, and then you got college, and then you got the NFL. So basically, you like high school, like 12th grade gay.
5: I don't know what grade it'll be, but I ain't putting no dog on.
1: But you ain't made it to the NCAA yet.
5: I ain't went pro.
3: He in the Sweet 16. He ain't in the Final Four.
5: Yeah. Well, whatever you want to call it, honey. I'm not putting French tips on my fingernails. I can do my nails black, all one color. But shit, I'm on.
1: He ain't signed a scholarship yet. Say what, girl?
5: I mean, she's like, well, why don't you do the French tips? I'm like, how in the hell you have me do French tips? I'm walking around like a damn sissy.
6: I recommended a French manicure because it looks clean.
5: I don't care how clean it looks. My black nails look clean.
2: No, they don't.
5: Yeah, well, they might not look clean. Well, they look clean.
1: Trying
5: they
1: to see
5: just
1: what
5: not
1: his NIL deal going to be.
5: The polish is just coming off, but it's I ain't putting no French tips.
7: Oh, wait a minute.
5: No, honey. Looking like a Harlem sissy. No, ma'am.
1: Oh, no, not a Harlem one.
7: Rick, how does this walk change?
5: My mama used to say.
7: How does this walk change from level to level?
1: Yeah. When he get to the pro, he gonna put on a whole dress, but he don't do that. So right now he's just getting ready to go into the college league. Okay, he's got to wait on the NIL.

0: Dale to come through. So right now he in the 12th grade, he gonna be sitting there with his parents getting ready to sign a scholarship.
1: So he like that person at the gate at the airport that they haven't been assigned a seat yet. He over in the standby area. He ain't got an assigned seat.
2: Well, I tell you what, I'm doing a GoFundMe, honey, for $35 to get my nails redone, honey, because I sure ain't got it right now.
0: So, I was like, well, why don't we'll take you over there to get the nail. What the nail lady say to him, Brett? What the nail lady say to him?
3: Oh, you need your nail did. They look bad. They look real bad. Don't only come at me. Look for you.
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12: It's Sybil Wilkes with What We Need to Know. President Trump and his cabinet are weighing a suspension of the 18-cent federal gas tax as national fuel averages climb toward $5 per gallon. While the reduction would offer some relief, current analyses show that prices would still remain 35% higher than at the start of the war in Iran. In a significant victory for Alabama Republicans, the Supreme Court Monday officially cleared the way for that state to use its preferred congressional map in the upcoming primary elections. The 6-3 ruling lifts a previous lock that accused the map of racially diluting the voting power of Black residents by failing to include a second majority minority district. Justice Sonia Sotomayor issued a sharp dissent, warning that changing the rules after early voting has already begun will create mass confusion for voters at the polls. I'm Sybil Wilkes. 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
4: Good morning, Ricky. It's Tuesday, May 12th. Here's what's going on in the news. Iran is pushing back hard against President Trump's rejection of its peace proposal. Iran's top negotiator posted on X that the U.S. has no alternative but to accept their 14-point plan, or he says, quote, American taxpayers will end up paying the price. Their proposal calls for ending the war within a month, lifting sanctions, paying reparations, and creating a new way to govern the strait. Now, President Trump calls the proposal completely unacceptable. By the way, inflation is now running at its highest level since 2023, and the war, of course, is a major factor, pushing oil and gas prices higher, which drives up costs for almost everything that has to be shipped, stocked, or sold. In other news, Republicans are celebrating a major Supreme Court win in the fight over congressional maps. Yesterday, the justices lifted a lower court's block on Alabama's Republican-drawn congressional map, allowing it to be used in the 2026 midterms. That decision could help Republicans pick up at least one more House seat. It also allows Alabama to move forward with a map that removes one of the state's two majority black districts, and the court leaned on the recent Louisiana redistricting decision as precedent. Meanwhile, students and alumni at Kentucky State University are taking their fight to federal court. They are suing to stop a takeover of the school, arguing that Kentucky lawmakers are violating the Civil Rights Act and the 14th Amendment. At the center of the lawsuit is Senate Bill 185, which would redefine KSU as a polytechnic institution and give state lawmakers more power over the university's operations. Plaintiffs say the move threatens the independence of Kentucky's only public HBCU. For info on these stories and more, go to RickySmileyMorningShow.com. Now, here's a look at sports.
5: Rock T, the sports genius, is in the building.
6: Sure am, ladies and gentlemen. Well, how about them Cleveland Cavaliers, man? They find a way to even the series against the Detroit Pistons last night. Donovan Mitchell went ham on them. He scored 39 points in the second half alone. Finished the game with 43 points, tied a record set by former Golden State Warrior Eric Sleepy Floyd back in 1987. Man, will that series go seven? We're going to find out. In the meantime, Oklahoma City Thunder beat the Lakers. They swept them. So that means the Thunder swept the Phoenix Suns in the first round. They just swept the Lakers. They 8-0 in the playoffs. And, of course, LeBron James was asked about retirement.
7: I mean, what my future? I don't know. Obviously, I mean, this is obviously we're still fresh from, you know, obviously losing. You know, I got a lot of time. I'll sit back like I think I said it last year after we lost, I think, to Minnesota there. Go back and recalibrate with my family and talk with them and spend some time with them. And then when the time comes, I obviously, you know, you guys know what I decide to do.
6: Of course he's not going to retire.
3: Rock, what do you think he should do, Rock?
6: He ain't going to retire, man. Here's my deal, man. And this is for all the LeBron James haters out there. His legacy was not tarnished just because he got swept. So y'all need to stop it right there.
8: I agree.
6: He does not have anything else to prove. So we may have seen him in the Lakers uniform for the last time. I don't think he's coming back as a Laker. There's only two places I see him going: back home to Cleveland to finish off his career as a Cavalier, or the New York Knicks. Those are the only two teams.
8: Now, if he's trying to go for a championship, he's going to have to go to the Knicks. And if he's trying to go just to close it off, you know, you end your season, end up in Cleveland. But he could make them a better team.
6: Yeah, because he's past.
8: They're in the playoffs now.
6: Yeah, he's past his career of being the man. He knows, okay, I don't mind being a distraction. I don't mind being a distributor. I don't mind playing my role on the team.
8: Let's go back to Cleveland. Come on home.
6: If he went back to Cleveland, he would understand that Donovan Mitchell is the first option.
8: Right.
6: That makes sense. Let's do it.
8: But that Donovan Mitchell is a machine, man. Yep. He is unbelievable. And the damn point guard for the Knicks, man. That dude, they machine. They like army tank.
6: Jalen Brunson.
8: Man, yes, sir. Yes, God. Come on, dude. Can ball, man.
6: Yes, sir. It's going to be the Knicks in Oklahoma City in a championship.
8: That's going to be a good one.
6: But Oklahoma going to win it.
8: Hey, you think the Spurs are going to get knocked out, huh?
6: Oh, yeah, man. Yeah.
8: All right.
6: Yeah. It is what it is, man. All right, let's follow me on social media at Rock T Holler. Brat got the hot spot right now.
9: The hot spot. Drop it like it's hot. Drop it like it's hot.
10: So hot
9: and
11: me in this hot.
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3: All right, Ricky Smiley Morning Show. It is time for the Hot Spot 29 after the hour. What you got, Brett?
0: What up, Ricky? Let me tell you what I got. Good morning, everybody. I'm your girl, Brett Tat-Tat, and this is the Hot Spot where we bring you music, movies, and more. So let's get on off into it. Well, y'all, Chris Brown is keeping it honest about the reaction of his latest album. Now, he posted a message on his Instagram stories to thank his fans for listening to the project while also acknowledging the criticism and mixed reviews surrounding it. Now, in his message, Breezy made it clear that while not everyone may love the album right away, he believes his music tends to connect with listeners over time. He said, I just want to say thank you to everyone who listened to the album. Been a lot of mixed reviews, and I can take my audience's criticisms and opinions. He also pointed out that this is the first time one of his albums has received a divided response initially, saying that the last three albums came under the same scrutiny and it eventually grew on people. So thank you for even taking the time out to listen. Tank, who is on the new album, joined the chat to say, the problem is most of you offer destructive criticism. You disguise your hate for opinion. Imagine doing your best as someone walks up to you and said, I hate this mess. And he's absolutely right. The album is titled Brown, and it dropped last Friday, and it has 27 tracks. Has anybody on the show had a chance to check out any of the album?
6: I heard some people talking about it, but they say it got about 100 songs on it.
0: 27.
6: That's a lot, huh?
0: Not if you're just running through it trying to listen, if you just let it play. That's not a lot. I hate when you get less. I like when they give you more to listen to.
6: Oh, really?
0: Yeah.
6: But what's the average amount of songs they used to put on the album? Like 12?
0: Yeah, it seemed like 12. 10 to 12. Hmm. Yeah. So he got a lot of music. He make a lot of music. He got a lot of music in him. So why not put it out? Because after so long, you get old.
6: Does he write his songs?
0: Absolutely.
6: Oh, hell, he rich.
0: Absolutely. He writes, and he has collaborators, too. He does collaborations with other writers as well. Hmm. But he definitely writes, too. So I think Chris Brown is super-duper talented, and I think people need to listen to the album, give it a chance, because out of 27 songs, it's going to be at least 5 of them that everybody like. Okay, Chris Brown always come with some hits no matter what he do, no matter if you like him or not. Once they play him on the radio, you fall in love with it, and it becomes, you start singing it.
6: But you being a music head, bro, can you actually sit there and listen to all those songs?
0: Absolutely. It might not be all really, at one time, but if you cooking, if you cleaning up, if you riding in your car on a trip, you just let it play. And if it's one you don't like.
8: If I'm in the kitchen, I can really go through an album if I'm driving.
0: Yeah. Really? Yeah. When you're driving home, Gary, you can just put it on and run through it. Yeah.
8: And if it's something you don't like, Diana Ross songs and cry.
6: Damn right, man. I don't know what Brad said, that fucker. You know, baby, if he ain't got no crying songs on there, honey, I can't listen
0: to him. I'm sure he does. You know, he got a lot of variety on all of his albums. Oh, okay. So I think he would definitely have some crying songs about a lot of the things he went through. And he's got some good collaborations with writers, I'm sure. So I think you'll like something on there, Gary. I think we all will find something that we like, love, or can relate to. Let me get to this story. Last but not least, y'all, Young Miami is getting real about the struggle she faced since the end of City Girls. Now, during a recent interview, she opened up about the emotional journey behind her upcoming solo album and admitted that the process brought her to tears. Now, in case you forgot, the City Girls split a couple years ago, and since then, she also faced some heavy backlash because of her past relationship with Diddy and his ongoing legal issues, and she is now describing the heartbreaking experience of being abandoned by the music industry, and here's what Young Miami had to say.
10: Well, everybody pushed me out, left me for dead, just said, you're done, and just, that broke my heart.
0: She said they left her for dead and pushed her out and said, you know, she was done. So I'm glad she came back with more music, because you ain't got to never be done. You know what I'm saying? If you got talent and you got music and you got fans that love you, you are never done, because they're going to always want to hear from you, know how you are. And you're going to always have haters no matter what you do. But if you don't have no haters, that means you ain't doing nothing right. You know what I'm saying? You ain't doing something right if you don't got no haters, because you can't make everybody happy. So you shouldn't even try. Just make yourself happy. Do what you do. Love on you and love on the people who love you back.
8: It takes years to get like that. It takes years to build that damn armor.
0: That's true. Yeah. Thank God. Yeah, man, you damn right. You damn right, because it took me years to build my coat of armor, because now I don't care.
8: It's still a struggle, because at the end of the day, you're still a human being.
0: You're still a human being, and you want people to love you, but you realize after you've been in this game for so long, everybody is not going to love you.
8: Absolutely.
0: And you have to learn how to accept that. You know, people get in this game, and they get real, they start going through mental health issues and all kinds of stuff, because they don't want people
8: It'll
0: to not
8: it.
0: Like them. It will do it.
4: You know,
0: it will do it.
4: That's a lesson for people not in the business, too. Like, what people think about you is none of your business, and it's more about them than it is about you.
0: Yeah. Absolutely. I've been getting talked about since the 90s, so I think I got a pretty thick coat of armor for it to just let it bounce off of me. But yeah. the people that hasn't been in the game that long, man, it's rough for them.
8: That's why you got to stand. That's why you got to stay to your solid Christian foundation. It all boils down to that. And you have that to hold on to. Yep. You know what I'm saying? And so go to the rock. Go
0: That's to right. the rock. That's right. Yep. Amen to that. All right, y'all. If you missed any part of the show that make you smile and happy, check out the Ricky Smiley Morning Show podcast. Available wherever you get your podcast. And you can hit me up on my social media at So Brat. Coming up next, y'all, we got Dwight Stone with that praise mixdown. 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
23: It's Sybil Wilkes with what we need to know. President Trump and his cabinet are weighing a suspension of the 18-cent federal gas tax as national fuel averages climb toward $5 per gallon. While the reduction would offer some relief, current analyses show that prices would still remain 35% higher than at the start of the war in Iran. In a significant victory for Alabama Republicans, the Supreme Court Monday officially cleared the way for that state to use its preferred congressional map in the upcoming primary elections. The 6-3 ruling lifts a previous lock that accused the map of racially diluting the voting power of black residents by failing to include a second majority minority district. Justice Sonia Sotomayor issued a sharp dissent, warning that changing the rules after early voting has already begun will create mass confusion for voters at the polls. I'm Sybil Wilkes. Be informed, be empowered.
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3: It's Sybil Wilkes with What We Need to Know. President Trump and his cabinet are weighing a suspension of the 18-cent federal gas tax as national fuel averages climb toward $5 per gallon. While the reduction would offer some relief, current analyses show that prices would still remain 35% higher than at the start of the war in Iran. In a significant victory for Alabama Republicans, the Supreme Court Monday officially cleared the way for that state to use its preferred congressional map in the upcoming primary elections. The 6-3 ruling lifts a previous lock that accused the map of racially diluting the voting power of Black residents by failing to include a second majority-minority district. Justice Sonia Sotomayor issued a sharp dissent, warning that changing the rules after early voting has already begun will create mass confusion for voters at the polls. I'm Sybil Wilkes. Be informed. Be empowered.
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8: And I have tears in my eyes, Rev, because this is a narrative that this generation, they need to know, and they need to hear that a Black man who's lived a history of the entire civil rights movement, to everyone who was assassinated, to everyone who joined in March, to every individual who never seen the fact that we got the right to vote because they became strange fruit. I have these tears in my eyes today, Reverend.
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15th. 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Do you know what time it is? 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And for the next 3 hours, it's time to put aside all pretenses, deception, denial, or fronting. The time has come to keep it real on Keeping It Real with Reverend Al Sharpton. A very good afternoon all across the country. Good morning to our West Coast listeners. And welcome to those listening on Sirius XM, Channel 126, The Urban View, where talk empowers and becomes action. I'm coming to you live from our National Action Network corporate headquarters in New York, and it's Hot Button Monday, where we open up the phone lines for you to discuss any issue that may have happened over the weekend, anything that occurred to you, whatever is on your mind, whatever is in your heart, don't hold it back. Let it out, let it out, let it out, and we will be prepared to hear what you have to say. Well, I think that it is important, and I think that it is imperative. And, of course, you can call in or you can go on our message board. Wow, I see Highlander fan saying, good morning, Rev. Elliot Sallow, very excited to be here. I'm excited, Elliot Sallow. Elliot Sallow was my high school teacher. Taught me a lot about what to read, what to do. I will always remember Elliot Sallow and extol him. A wonderful, wonderful teacher from Tilden High School days. Had me as the assistant editor of the Gadfly newspaper. Elliot Sallow, I'm talking, wow, 50 years ago, 40-some years ago. Well, I'm glad you're on board. And I think that it is right, and I think that we need to always respect those that have helped us along the way. Roderick Lewis is writing on the message board, keep up the amazing work and don't back up. We love you. I love you, Roderick. Thank you for your call. Georgia Daniel says, good afternoon, Reverend Sharpton. Unity will get us out of this mess. Keeping it real in Toledo, Ohio. Glad that you're on in Toledo. Barbara Jean is saying, Monday afternoon, greetings from Chicago, Illinois. All right, I'm going to open up the phones. Let me say, a lot happened over the weekend. Let me tell you something that I pulled up that I wanted to share with our radio audience. Because a lot of people are not understanding the impact of what's happening. SNAP benefits are being cut off for millions, and Arizona has been hit the hardest. Read you these are facts. President Trump's big, beautiful bill, in quotes, expand work requirements and tighten eligibility rules. About 3.5 million people nationwide have fallen off the SNAP rolls, 3.5 million people, while Arizona has seen food stamp participation drop by 50%, including roughly 200,000 children losing benefits. Families and seniors and disabled people and working parents are getting caught in the red tape. Many who qualify for exemptions, including parents with young children, seniors, etc., and food banks are being overwhelmed as hunger and inequality grows. Now, for all of you pat your foot, we're going to shout and dance Christians. When you got 50% of food stamp participation drop in Arizona,
200,000 children losing the benefits. How can you and I call ourselves men and women that believe in right and not be standing up dealing with that? SNAP benefits. And I know this ain't appealing to a lot of you highbrow intellectuals that know everything, because you may not have come through that. I grew up on food stamps before they called it SNAP. That's real. And people that are on SNAP are there because they had no options. Don't nobody want to brag about I'm on SNAP, I'm on welfare. I didn't. We used to hide it. Now, contrast that with the fact that the economy is working in a very differently depending on your income. These are facts. Wealthy Americans are seeing major gains from rising stocks and luxury spending and tax breaks and private jets and yachts and high-end real estate, while working and middle-class families are struggling with unaffordable homes, $700 plus car payments, rising grocery costs, and growing dependence. The wealth gap. Now, listen to this. The Federal Reserve figures show the top 1% now hold 32% of America's wealth. Say that again. Somebody didn't get it in the barbershop. The top 1% of this country hold 32% of the wealth of the country. That ain't right. And they're getting it on the backs of cutting deals, getting federal contracts to their businesses, which means taxpayers are paying for this while we are suffering those inequities that we're paying for. And if you get late, they'll charge all kind of late charges. About 10, 12 years ago, they audited it, and I had to pay back taxes, put all in the newspaper. I paid it all. The penalties was higher than the taxes, because they were charging me for stuff that I never felt was income. But I went in and paid it rather than fight it. Some jerks still run around talking about Sharpton going to pay his tax. Like people... IRS don't know where I am, on radio every day, TV four or five times a week. I mean, but anyway, I'm not even going to give them no energy. The question is, what are we paying for if only the top 1% is gaining from it? And we're not taking care of the needy. We're not putting it into education. We're not putting it into infrastructure development fairly around different places. Where are we? And who are we? So we need to frame all of that with, in, on top of it, they're cutting as much as they can, cutting back on our voting rights. And why did I wind it into that? Because the reason they can cut back on SNAP, the reason they can increase the wealth of the top 1%, the reason they can cut back on all of the education programs and all needed is because they voted and put their people in, and we have not voted at the levels we could vote. And we have to blame that on us. God said to me the other day, Reverend Mal, I expect what you do, but I believe

0: That's why strategy must lead our emotions. Our emotions must move our drive. Not that we just go by emotion. You know, when you're a child, and all of us been children, you go by what you feel. You get hungry, you cry. You go to the bathroom, you make a noise. But when you get a little older, you learn how to not cry on everything. You learn how to go to the bathroom and potty by yourself. And some of us need to mature in what we do in terms of fighting the system. And stop waiting on somebody to bring you a potty. We got too many potty activists. Gotta hashtag somebody. Yeah, put my name on it. Red Mouse said you got too many potty activists. Whining and crying and pottying rather than getting up and organizing and strategizing and working with people young and old to get something done. Because I tell you a little secret that maybe nobody want to tell you to hurt your feelings. They don't care about how much you cry. They don't care about how mad you get. They care if you organize and come together. That scares them. That's why they call some of us names. You know, a good way to know what's effective is watch your enemies. The reason why Trump is always on social media attacking Obama, attacking Hakeem Jeffries, attacking me by name. He knows he never attacks all the people that's supposed to be the most revolutionary because he knows they ain't going to do nothing. And he knows if by chance, by accident, they did, they can handle that. What they can handle is people that can organize and get stuff done. He only wasting bullets. And you stop wasting your tears. Dry your eyes and let's go to work. All right, it's Hot Button Monday. Let me open up these phone lines. Keeping it real. 1-877-532-5797. 1-877-532-5797. Benita Christopher said, tell it like it is, Rev Mal. That's what I'm here to do because I'm going to keep it real. Shop to be right back.
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5: It's Sybil Wilkes with what we need to know. President Trump and his cabinet are weighing a suspension of the

15-cent federal gas tax as national fuel averages climb toward $5 per gallon. While the reduction would offer some relief, current analyses show that prices would still remain 35% higher than at the start of the war in Iran. In a significant victory for Alabama Republicans, the Supreme Court Monday officially cleared the way for that state to use its preferred congressional map in the upcoming primary elections. The 6-3 ruling lifts a previous lock that accused the map of racially diluting the voting power of Black residents by failing to include a second majority minority district. Justice Sonia Sotomayor issued a sharp dissent, warning that changing the rules after early voting has already begun will create mass confusion for voters at the polls. I'm Sybil Wilkes. Be informed, be empowered.

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6: It's Sybil Wilkes with what we need to know. President Trump and his cabinet are weighing a suspension of the 18-cent federal gas tax as national fuel averages climb toward $5 per gallon. While the reduction would offer some relief, current analyses show that prices would still remain 35% higher than at the start of the war in Iran. In a significant victory for Alabama Republicans, the Supreme Court Monday officially cleared the way for that state to use its preferred congressional map in the upcoming primary elections. The 6-3 ruling lifts a previous lock that accused the map of racially diluting the voting power of black residents by failing to include a second majority minority district. Justice Sonia Sotomayor issued a sharp dissent, warning that changing the rules after early voting has already begun will create mass confusion for voters at the polls. I'm Sybil Wilkes. Be informed, be empowered.

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1: You see, Shawty, I'm gonna tell you what's going on now. Tomorrow morning, because when I come to work tomorrow, I got something.
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1: 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And I'm putting on a suit. 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I got one from the suit place where they get three suits for $99.
0: Yeah, and what kind of cologne you rocking? 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

0: it real. Trump saying companies cannot give contracts or jobs or board seats based on race, based on diversity, equity, and inclusion. That's everything that was fought for and achieved in the 60s and 50s. And we've been spending the last, I don't know how many days, how many years rather, certainly since I've been active, maintaining what was given. Let me show you how they will put idiocy in people's mind. They will say, well, ain't nothing got done in civil rights since the 60s. First of all, the Voting Rights Act had to be renewed every 5 years, and we had to march and fight and lobby to keep that. Second of all, we got laws against racial profiling based on the Civil Rights Act. Third of all, we got Barack Obama elected the first black president who put up a whole commission on policing that required police to wear cameras. So I can go on and on and on. We had to protect the laws that was gained in the 60s, make new laws on policing, make new laws on Affordable Care Act, make new laws on racial profiling. And the reason, and I want y'all to get this real careful, the reason some people say nothing happened is because they were not involved in making it happen, and they don't know no better. And if they would be quiet, would nobody know how ignorant they are? Ramel, you call them ignorant? Yes. Because to discount the last 50 years of struggle that moved blacks in a different position than they were 50 years ago is ignorant. Now, have we gotten everything we wanted? No. Have we got everything we needed? No. Are they trying to take everything back? Yes. And they wouldn't be taking it back if we hadn't sustained it in the first place. They'd have took it back in 66 if people didn't keep fighting for the 65 Voting Rights Bill. We went the whole distance. That's right, Stephanie Humphrey, Channel, said, Red Mal ain't playing today. No, I'm not, because I'm tired of this ignorance. I'm tired of us playing into their hands, having debates that don't mean nothing. We ain't got nothing done. That's a lie. We didn't get all we wanted to get done, but we got stuff done. You sitting up with fixed income, cause people fought. They didn't wake up one morning and say, let's give people fixed income. All of that was fought. You see, in the first time in American history, we put white cops in jail for committing crime. We mean nothing happened. They used to be congratulated for shooting us. So let us encourage those that did fight. Learn from them and keep the fight going. Well, we need the old folks to step aside and let the young folk lead. Anybody holding you back? If somebody got to step aside for you, that mean ain't nobody with you. Anybody step aside for me? Anybody step aside for Dr. King? Anybody step aside for Reverend Jackson? What are you to? Where'd you get that from? And if somebody step aside, don't mean anybody going to follow you. Because you've not been involved. We don't know you. So the only thing you bring to the table is you younger. Well, somebody younger than you. Let's stop the mess. And let's deal with it. I believe in a collective leadership, not a single leadership. Charismatic leadership. They're good. Join a collective organization, but do something. Some of us believe in leadership. We'll do that. When we were in Africa before we were kidnapped and enslaved, we always had different tribes. We ain't never been all one African. They're different tribes. And then we have different tribes here now. That's fine. But don't try to make the tribe I'm in follow your tribe's rules. Do your thing. But all of us need to be free. 1994, when I went to South Africa as an election observer, they had different tribes that was with Mandela, but they had different tribes that was Buddha Lazy, who was against Mandela. He was just as African as Mandela. Then you had the PAC, which was revolutionary. They were just as African as Buddha Lazy and Mandela. Mandela won the election, first election they ever had. We ain't never all been on the same page, but we always was in the same book. So let's stop the nonsense. And let's get real. If you really about what you about, do that. Ain't nobody stopping you. I'm not interfering with your meeting, your rally, your whatever you doing. So why are you interfering with us? I ain't stopping you from doing what you want to do.
1: Well, man, I don't believe exactly what y'all believe. I believe this.
0: Then organize around it. I believe in what I'm doing. You do the same thing or be quiet. Because we in a real fight. These people are after all of us. And I don't have time to conform to your way. And you don't have time to conform to my way. We got to find some way in the middle that we can do this thing and get them off all our backs. I'm going to the phones when I come back. Keeping it real.

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8: It's Sybil Wilkes with what we need to know. President Trump and his cabinet are weighing a suspension of the 18-cent federal gas tax as national fuel averages climb toward $5 per gallon. While the reduction would offer some relief, current analyses show that prices would still remain 35% higher than at the start of the war in Iran. In a significant victory for Alabama Republicans, the Supreme Court Monday officially cleared the way for that state to use its preferred congressional map in the upcoming primary elections. The 6-3 ruling lifts a previous lock that accused the map of racially diluting the voting power of Black residents by failing to include a second majority minority district. Justice Sonia Sotomayor issued a sharp dissent, warning that changing the rules after early voting has already begun will create mass confusion for voters at the polls. I'm Sybil Wilkes. Be informed, be empowered.
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0: Dobson. It's Hot Button Monday, 1-877-532-5797. Let me say by way of announcements, don't miss Politics Nation with Al Sharpton any weekend, because we take our time to get the best guest we can that deals with the issues that are current at the time. This weekend, we had everybody on from the Congressman Horsford, from Nevada, who's former chair of the Congressional Black Caucus, to we had Justin Pearson on, young dynamic state legislature in Tennessee, where they just, he was part of the people that tried to stop the state legislature from eradicating the one black majority congressional district in Memphis that he was running for, that is being held now by Congressman Corn. We had him and Congressman Corn on. We had the congressman from Indiana on about the Republican surge. We had the Kimberly Crenshaw on about her new book dealing with these whole contradictions. Janae Nelson on, who argued, she's the head of the Legal Defense Fund, NAACP Legal Defense Fund, talking about the case she argued for the Voting Rights Act that they voted, that they ended up voting against. We get the people right in the thick of it. If I have to call them myself and say, you need to come on this weekend. So don't miss any weekend. Politics Nation with Al Sharpton, live at 5 p.m. Eastern Time on MS Now. And the Saturday Action Rallies, and where I laid out the brigades on Saturday, we're doing various cities where we're going to start with 25 to, and then go up, people that are going to be trained. We're going to send in trainers trained that you can operate in terms of pulling out the vote, how you pull it out, what is the legality in your particular city, because it changes in different states. Laid it out on Saturday, and we're going forth with that. That's why you should not miss a Saturday Action Rally. If you're in the New York, New Jersey, Connecticut area, you can come to the rally at Mother AME Zion Church in Harlem, 140 West 137th Street. That's 137th between Lenox and 7th, 9 a.m. to 11 a.m. And every week we're getting some people from out of town just visiting New York, come by, say, I want to see the rally. I want to say hello to you, shake your hand. I'm glad about it. You that are not in the New York area, you can watch it live on Impact Television and or YouTube / NAN or at nationalactionnetwork.net. And obviously, we have thousands. We get the numbers. We have thousands that watch the rally live every Saturday, and then some of you watch it during the week. And the numbers are growing. And we'll be there at the church another couple of weeks, and we should be ready early June to go and start having the rallies in our headquarters. They are the contractors and plumbers and all that the city requires for your certificate of occupancy, they call it, is being worked on as I speak. I came out of the gym, my morning workout, and 6 o'clock this morning, they were already there at the new building we bought and working it, getting it in shape. Wasn't in bad shape, but we had to tune up here, there, do a little painting and adjustments. So I'm so excited. We're going in our own building, National Action Network's House of Justice, named by Reverend Jesse Jackson, and we now have a permanent home. All right, let's go to the phone. It's Hot Button Monday. Whatever is on your mind, whatever's in your heart, download it and let's deal with it. Let's start in Chicago with my dear friend, the beloved Miss Eunice. Miss Eunice, you're keeping it real with Al Sharpton. I hope you had a great Mother's Day.
1: Very great, Rev. How are you? I had a quiet Mother's Day because I don't like to go out in these crowds, these restaurants, because you may come back with anything. So I stayed home with the family. Yeah, you know, Rev, you're telling them just right. And I agree with you. Some people don't do nothing but talk. They don't contribute to anything. And I would just like to ask, where is Miss Richardson? I haven't heard from her. You know, heard her on the air for some time.
0: Yeah. Mm-hmm. I've not heard from her in at least a couple of months. You're right.
1: Yes.
0: You're right. All right. And I hope she's all right. Yeah.
1: I hope so, too. You know, Reb, it is criminal what the Supreme Court has done. They know all the things that's going on, but yet they rubber stamp what Trump has and the Republicans are doing. And we are citizens and should have rights and privileges like anyone else. We pay taxes and have the nerve to say the Supreme Court is going on recess. They didn't do much when they are in session.
0: Right.
1: And they damaged the voting rights bill that's been on the book for 61 years. And, Reb, if we don't get busy right now, and I mean now, they will write us off history. The battles fought by our ancestors will be for naught. And black businesses shut out of government, the farmers, fair housing, and on. Time is of the essence. And to think we have so much lawlessness and it's being supported by the highest office because he runs all the crooked stuff himself. And all is not lost. We have to work like never before. And so that's what I have to say. Oh, yes, and it's Minister Farrakhan's 93rd birthday today.
0: Yeah, somebody called and told me that. Yeah, 93.
1: Yes, uh-huh. Yes, and let me say this. Trump talking of lowering the gas prices, if he had not started the war that he can't complain in the first place, we would not be in this predicament. He doesn't care. He wants to rule the world, and the allies are turning their back, and so what? Let's see how he gets out of this. Thank you for taking my call.
0: Thank you for your call. I see Wanda Mills on our message board saying, thank you so much, Reverend Al Sharpton, for your dedicated leadership and for always keeping us informed on the latest issues going on in the world. We love you. I love you back, Wanda. Thank you for your call. Let me go. Is this Mr. Elliot S.? Is that Elliot Sallow on line 4? Hello?
2: Hello?
0: Yes.
2: Hi, Al. It's Elliot Sallow.
0: This was my high school teacher. Wow, how you doing?
2: Hi, it's great to talk to you. The reason I'm calling is that, in fact, to express my appreciation that I heard you were on television and mentioned that I was one of your first mentors. So I just wanted to express my appreciation. And wait, here's what I'd like to do for a second, if you don't mind.
0: Okay.
2: I'd like to talk about the Al Sharpton of 15 years old.
0: Well, you knew him. Go ahead.
2: Okay. I had a thing where just my own role as a teacher, and I take the word mentor a little bit differently. A teacher, you're teaching in the class. A mentor takes time and works with you alone or in small groups after class. So I consider myself both a mentor and a teacher.
0: Now, that's right. That's
2: right. The students, I had two groups of students. One you wouldn't know, because one group of students were the kids who were struggling academically, and I'd speak to them after school. But I had another group, the group that you obviously fell into, where I saw students with tremendous potential, leadership potential, and particularly in the areas of race, of freedom, of justice, of those kinds of things. However, even amongst that group, you were very, very special. When you came in, the quality of what you were saying, the knowledge that you had, and the commitment that you had were extraordinary. And I always remember that you'd start talking about the things that the other kids wouldn't even think about. And I think that was great. And you have become, by the way, more than I ever dreamed you could be. And that's unique.
0: I appreciate you calling saying that. I did not. Hold on a minute, because I want them to pick up, get your numbers. We need to stay in touch. And let me tell you that I went to high school from 1968 to 72. And he was, y'all get his number. Thank you for your call. Take him and get his number. It was the year they started busing black kids to white areas to go to school. So I was in that first crowd. He was all I think they may have had two black teachers in the whole school. Ellis Sallow was obviously white, I think Jewish. But he had these classes. And as he said, after school, he'd meet with some of us that wanted to do extra discussions. And I was among them. I was already a member of Breadbasket at 14. I had started when I was 12. So out of nowhere, unsolicited, he called in. He came one day to one of the Saturday rallies and was telling people that Young City was your ward. Long before television, radio, Alfred, he called me by my whole name, Alfred was doing this in high school and was in Breadbasket then. So I had no idea he was going to call today. But I know about desegregation because I was here when they did it in the schools in New York when I went to high school. So it is absolutely gratifying for me to hear from my high school teacher and mentor, Elliot Sallow. And I appreciate that. I appreciate him taking the time to call. Let's get ready to take a break. We'll come right back after the break. Keeping it real. 1-877-532-5797. 1-877-532-5797. We'll be taking your calls on Hot Button Monday after the break.
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1: It's Sybil Wilkes with What We Need to Know. President Trump and his cabinet are weighing a suspension of the 18-cent federal gas tax as national fuel averages climb toward $5 per gallon. While the reduction would offer some relief, current analyses show that prices would still remain 35% higher than at the start of the war in Iran. In a significant victory for Alabama Republicans, the Supreme Court Monday officially cleared the way for that state to use its preferred congressional map in the upcoming primary elections. The 6-3 ruling lifts a previous lock that accused the map of racially diluting the voting power of Black residents by failing to include a second majority minority district. Justice Sonia Sotomayor issued a sharp dissent, warning that changing the rules after early voting has already begun will create mass confusion for voters at the polls. I'm Sybil Wilkes. 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
2: For our troops and their families, the military is more than a career. 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
1: Sharpton, keeping it real.
2: There were many that were enslaved that left the plantation, said I'm free, and were recaptured and re-enslaved because the laws said that. Without them signing the laws that we fought for, how should we have gotten free?
1: Sharpton keeps it real.
2: Because you're raising things that you haven't thought out. There were slave rebellions that did. All right, then give me the answer. You haven't answered me yet. If you thought it out, give me the answer.
1: Asking the tough questions.
3: Well, here's the thing. I call
2: him
3: a statement.
2: You can question any statement I make. But you cannot call here and tell me don't question the statement you make, brother.
4: Brother's gonna work it out.
1: Be a part of the conversation. Just keep it real. Live from the National Action Network corporate headquarters in New York, keeping it real. And now, America's number one civil rights leader, the Reverend Al Sharpton.
2: Keeping it real. I am your host, Reverend Al Sharpton, this Hot Button Monday. Whatever's on your mind, whatever is in your heart, all you have to do is call us at 1-877-532-5797, 1-877-532-5797, or you can go on the message board at www.nationalactionnetwork.net. And I saw Akeem Smith. He picked up on my opening remarks saying Reverend Sharpton, Trump and Xi is meeting two superpowers. Trump is pressuring China to pressure. And let me get the, I guess, Iran, to pressure Iran. He also said that he under Trump's big, beautiful bill, Arizona is cutting food stamps. That's what I opened up on. They're cutting literally food stamps from children in Arizona. We got to deal with it. And many of us, you know, I'm going on this 23-city tour. I'll be taking y'all with me. I'm also working with Martin Luther King III and all. We're talking about a huge march in August. So y'all get ready, start saving your money. You'll meet us in Washington. We trying to work out the official stuff right now. But and then rallies going on this weekend in Alabama and in Tennessee, and I was told Mississippi. I don't have the details on that. We have NAN people, each of them. But we also need that national march. We need to show real strength right there in Washington where the Supreme Court is and the Congress is and the president. So they look outside and see tens of thousands of us with dignity, no violence, but no backing up. So we plan it. I'll be talking more about it this week as we get all of the traps done and all of the permits in place. Let's go to the mayor of Queensbridge Houses in Queens, New York, Mayor Rodney Jones. Mr. Mayor.
5: Good afternoon, my shepherd. How are you?
2: I'm doing great. How you doing?
5: You know, it's funny, everybody, when I come back from Saturday morning around, they be like, hey, how Rev doing? I said, yo, bring your behind up to Harlem. You know, they be like, oh, he call you Mr. Mayor. Said, yeah, that's my man. You know, he been here, remember, back in 1989. Yeah, he's the only one that showed up for Richard Luke. Yeah. I tell him, I boast about you all the time. But listen, well, serious, Rev. Yes, sir. Come on, man. You know, my shepherd. I got two things, right? I grew up with a mother and five older sisters, right? My mother and my two sisters went on to glory. I was always told to respect my sisters, my mother, respect your black women. My father used to always say that. I'm the youngest, protect your queen, protect them. When you go out in the streets, protect your sister, even though I was the youngest.
2: Right.
5: Well, this man to disrespect Supreme Court Justice Ketanji Brown Jackson call her low IQ when she's a magna cum laude.
2: Right.
5: And then White House correspondent Rachel Scott calling out her name. I mean, this ignoramus. I mean, seriously, like, you really talking about yourself because you the low IQ person. Right. I mean, you know, they're just talk, and then nobody backs them up. Like, I was always told to protect our black women. You know what I'm saying? Black, protect our women. Protect my sisters. If nobody comes out and say anything about this, it's like, I'm not talking about you. I'm talking about certain people in the media. You know what I'm saying? Like, right. Cowards, right? And it's total disrespect, man. I can't stand it. But another thing I got on my plate is a call for all student black athletes to leave SEC school. That's Southeastern Common Schools because it's gerrymandering. So there's a call for all black student athletes to leave Alabama, Mississippi, Georgia, Tennessee, Mississippi, whatever, leave the school to transfer to HBCUs. I mean, there's a call for this right now, Rev. Yes, we got to hit them. Somehow we have to hit them, Rev, because they're making money off our their blood, sweat. They're making millions. There's people in these states that are making millions off them. And trust me, them legislators and all of them in them sub-states below the Mason-Dixon are making money off our sons and daughters. You know, Rev, there's something got to be done. I don't know who we got to speak to, Rev, but I saw something online. There's a call for all black student athletes to leave all SEC schools right now, Rev. Something got to be done. I love you, my
2: chef. I love you. Thank you for your call. Let's go. Let's go to Philadelphia, Pennsylvania, WEIE, to Disco Brian. Disco Brian, you're keeping it real with Al Sharpton.
3: Happy Hot Button Monday, Rev, and always an honor to follow a legend like the mayor, Mayor Rodney Jones, who I have in my profile pic. I got a selfie with him at the NAMM convention, and I used to have you, Rev, but you know, I have to have all legends up there that I'm proud to take pictures.
2: I'm proud of that. I'm proud. I ain't mad at you. That's good.
3: Thank you, Rev. And by the way, that was a beautiful, legendary call before from your high school teacher, Elliot Sallow.
2: Yeah, really caught me off guard. Wow. He knew me, as he said, I was 15 years old when I was in his class and was already youth director of New York Breadbasket. And he would mentor us after class. Let me say, they just told me I did not know I was waiting on him. Let me bring in my co-host and then I'll let you finish Disco Brian.
3: Mm-hmm.
2: With me every Monday kicking off the show is, of course, the one and only Antoine Seawright and CEO of Blueprint Strategies and I think a political expert par excellence. How you doing, Antoine?
4: Good to be with you, Reb, on this hot button suppression extermination Monday.
2: Yeah, we got a lot to talk about. I was waiting for you. They told me in my ear. But go ahead, Disco Brian, and then me and Mr. Seawright have a lot to talk about. Go ahead.
3: I understand. Yes, you do, gentlemen. And so I just want to say, Rev, or Antoine, do either of you remember Linda Ronstadt talking in 1983 on a talk show about how horrible Rupert Murdoch was? Did y'all ever see that footage?
2: I never saw it, no. I remember who Linda Ronstadt was, but I didn't remember her talking about Rupert.
3: Yeah, Rev, in 1983, who do you remember talking about Rupert Murdoch in 1983? The reason I'm bringing that up is because I think oftentimes artists are sometimes a lot more conscious than the most esteemed, you know, pundits. Do you agree with that, Rev?
2: Oh, you got to finish the sentence. Do I agree with what?
3: That sometimes artists are more conscious in sort of, you know, knowing what's going on than a lot of the most esteemed intellectuals and pundits.
2: Oh, yeah, I totally agree with that. I mean, and artists sometimes set the tone and set the culture to get behind an idea that a lot of the pundits and intellectuals can't. I've learned this. I don't know about you, Antoine, but I've learned, you know, I used to argue with a lot of these so-called intellectuals, And I've learned that they mostly are talking to each other, that nobody really listening to them but other intellectuals. And that's a small group of folk that's impressed with how smart they got in these big schools. You know, it's a sort of self-aggrandizement that I'm smart, smart, smart. No matter what somebody says, I'm smarter than you. And, well, they don't do nothing. And they get up in these ivory towers and talk about a revolution that they never will participate in, talk about elections that they never organized in. Right? And I think that bears exposure, Antoine.
4: Well, I certainly think that, Reb, there's a different conversation on K Street than it is on Main Street and My Street. Elections are won and lost on Main Street and My Street. Conversations from those smart people with high britches on K Street, and I think that's part of the disconnect that we see happening. But there's another component to that when you talk about intellectuals and people who think they're smarter than others and know more than others, is our so-called progressive

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1: Vicious habit of people that call themselves progressive, some of them, not all, some of them, but are progressive for who and toward what interest? And trying to knock out black representation, if it's wrong for Trump, it's wrong for them. And I think that that's an open discussion we need to have. People say to me, well, don't we need them to be divisive? So you're telling me that if they, in the name of progress, is running against our representation, that that's not divisive? But if we answer them, that's divisive? Y'all just heard my high school teacher call. One thing I did not learn in school and in church, I never learned how to be scared. I am not afraid to fight anybody for what I believe is right. Let's take a break. Hang with us, Brian. I know you had more. We'll be right back. Keeping it real. Shopton. C-Rat. Be right back.
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7: It's Sybil Wilkes with what we need to know. President Trump and his cabinet are weighing a suspension of the 18-cent federal gas tax as national fuel averages climb toward $5 per gallon. While the reduction would offer some relief, current analyses show that prices would still remain 35% higher than at the start of the war in Iran. In a significant victory for Alabama Republicans, the Supreme Court Monday officially cleared the way for that state to use its preferred congressional map in the upcoming primary elections. The 6-3 ruling lifts a previous lock that accused the map of racially diluting the voting power of black residents by failing to include a second majority minority district. Justice Sonia Sotomayor issued a sharp dissent, warning that changing the rules after early voting has already begun will create mass confusion for voters at the polls. I'm Sybil Wilkes. Be informed, be empowered.
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0: Antoine Seawright is our co-host. Let's go back to Brian in Philadelphia. Brian? I don't hear Brian.
2: Oh, yeah, Rev, Antoine, thank you both for mentioning the naming the Democratic Socialist elephant in the room before the break. I don't know if y'all saw, but the incoming politicians in Hungary are throwing parties and dancing into parliament. Just an absolutely beautiful sight. And what we could have in this country very
0: explain,
2: soon.
0: Explain why that's a beautiful sight for people that don't know what's going on in Hungary.
2: Right, Rev. So, you know, the prime minister who had been in charge there for, I believe, 15 years, Orban, he was part of Steve Bannon's big far-right global, you know, takeover, you know, the fascism of the 21st century. He was one of the leaders of that, and he was destroyed finally after 15 years of rolling back all their, you know, all of Hungary's democracy, and was just defeated by a man named Peter Magyar. And he was sworn in as prime minister over the weekend. And, Rev, I told you earlier, and he has continued to reiterate that his new government, his new coalition government, will be suspending pro-Orban state media and restoring news channels to actual public service journalism. And he also told every Orban-aligned legislator and judge to resign before they're chased out of the country. I mean, it's absolutely beautiful. And Antoine, Rev, I think Democrats should be studying Hungary and Magyar specifically. Going right back to Antoine's point before the break, Magyar is not a far-left revolutionary. He's a center-right reformer who was in Orban's party and is still in Orban's party, but much like Liz Cheney, chose democracy over party loyalty. And I just, you know, I hope we can continue to do that. We also saw AOC angering a bunch of anti-Semitic and racist leftists over the weekend when she told David Axelrod that Democrats must not align with Marjorie Taylor Greene, noting Marjorie's racism and anti-Semitism as the obvious reasons not to. And this is just a few weeks after Ilhan Omar told Hassan Piker that she was ready to wrap arms around Marjorie. So, you know, guys, it's great to see that maybe some people in power and in, you know, in progressive politics are waking up to the same reality that has, that I've been waking up to over the past 6 years about a lot of these so-called progressives who actually aren't that supportive of the civil rights movement. And I just hope we can continue seeing that break and that bravery from people like AOC. Thank you so much for taking my
0: call,
2: gentlemen.
0: Thank you for your call. Antoine, let us get into it a little bit. Explain to us your statement, elaborate on your statement about Bernie Sanders and others running people against black officials, and also give us the inside, or as we would say, the lowdown on what they're trying to do to Jim Clyburn's district in South Carolina.
3: Since the 1965 Voting Rights Act has been signed into law, there's been an intentional effort to roll it back. The first Supreme Court case is in 1980. The most recent two came Shelby versus Holder 2013 and now the Louisiana versus Callis case, and all have been to roll back the Voting Rights Act. What they've done in the midst of rolling back the rolling back parts of the Voting Rights Act, what they tried to do is redraw the lines to exterminate black political representation, starting in the South. And I say starting in the South because as the days go by, post the Supreme Court case, we're learning that they plan to take their efforts outside the South and try to go other places, the Midwest, where they have executive representation to redraw these lines to just exterminate black political representation off the map altogether. And so when that has happened, traditionally, there have been a a choir of voices that stepped up to the plate to help meet the moment and advocate for those. In this moment that we are facing right now, what I have not heard, and maybe you have, Rev, because you move in some wider circles than I do sometimes, have not heard from some of those same voices who intentionally spend their funds and resources and time trying to recruit and work against African-American candidates and particular CBC members, or in a case where there is a open seat and a qualified African-American is running, and they go and work against that candidate, like in Pennsylvania 3, where Sharif is running for Congress, could be the first Muslim American to represent that district. We saw that Valerie Fushi in North Carolina just a few weeks ago. We saw that a couple years ago, Shantae Brown and Cleaver and others. We've seen this kind of behavior that continues to break up and happen. And yet, I've not heard anything about some of those voices around what they should be doing right now to help us meet the moment. Nor have I heard to meet with CBC leaders to offer the right hand of fellowship to see how can they meet this moment. As it relates to the voting rights case, of course, the lawsuits are being filed and the court cases all across the country to stop this. In South Carolina, they are running into two problems. So, yes, they want to redraw the historic 6th congressional district that Jim Clyburn represents in order to exterminate his political representation. But what they're running into is they unpack the 6th district, it's going to open up three or four competitive districts. So some don't want to do that. The second aspect, from a pure logistical standpoint, the way our state Senate is set up in the state is that it takes 3/4 of the Senate in order to approve the measure to be up for discussion. Not all Republicans are on board with the idea because they know what it's going to lead to. And so it's going to take Democrats in the Senate siding with Republicans to even open up the debate. As of today, this is the last week of the legislative session, there has not been a conclusion that Democrats are going to support the measure. But what I will remind folks, while Jim Clyburn was the first African-American since Reconstruction to represent the 6th Congressional District, it was 95 years
0: You're breaking up.
3: I said, while Jim Clyburn served as the first African-American since Reconstruction to represent the district in South Carolina, it was 95 years between him and the last person to represent that district. If they get that way, that could be the case all across the South.
0: That is the purpose. That's their point. I said, I believe it was last week on Morning Joe, that how that last black representative going out in the late 1800s said that I'm the last one to go, but we shall rise. It's not the end of the story, something to that effect. And that's what we have to secure. You know, it's one thing to say, nobody bothering me, I ain't bothering nobody. It's another thing for somebody to go upside your head and you not have enough political or other sense to respond. We did not start this fight, but we have to win this fight. So when people run around talking about, I don't know why y'all messing with voting, they're messing with us. And if you think that we can survive and sustain ourselves as a community, you and your family, you just heard you that were on the first segment, one of my old high school teachers calling, what kind of schools your children gonna have? Private institutions and public, when they can start erasing history and when they can start just saying we can't deal with diversity, they will be less educated and prepared for the world than we are. Do you know that most of the world don't talk English? Most of the world does not deal in the Western world's concepts. And you're going to produce students that are only good in the neighborhood when they can do so much more. Let's take a break. Be right back. Keeping it real. Shopton. C-Right. Be right back.

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0: is based right here in Northeast Ohio. 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
1: It's Sybil Wilkes with what we need to know. President Trump and his cabinet are weighing a suspension of the 18-cent federal gas tax as national fuel averages climb toward $5 per gallon. While the reduction would offer some relief, current analyses show that prices would still remain 35% higher than at the start of the war in Iran. In a significant victory for Alabama Republicans, the Supreme Court Monday officially cleared the way for that state to use its preferred congressional map in the upcoming primary elections. The 6-3 ruling lifts a previous lock that accused the map of racially diluting the voting power of Black residents by failing to include a second majority minority district. Justice Sonia Sotomayor issued a sharp dissent, warning that changing the rules after early voting has already begun will create mass confusion for voters at the polls. I'm Sybil Wilkes, be informed.
2: Department of Housing and Urban Development.

0: host is, of course, the one and only Antoine Seawright. Let me look at the message board. Trisha, 1989 on the message board, said, once I came home, I showed my girls visiting Nan. Oh, no, I showed my girls Michael Jackson visiting Nan and Reverend Al doing Michael Jackson's eulogy when he died, and they were shocked. Give the kids context to the movies. That's interesting. Very interesting. Olivia Taylor answers her saying, that's awesome. I've been listening to Michael Jackson, Prince, and old school R&B all weekend. I saw a clip of Michael Jackson and James Brown's funeral being comforted by Reverend Sharpton. Yeah, Michael Jackson, Antoine. I got to know Michael when both of us were very young. I was in the movement. I met him at Black Expo that Reverend Jackson used to do in the early 70s. And he was just a kid with his brothers come over from Gary to perform. And later when I became close with James Brown, Michael's idol was James Brown. And he'd always come to the shows. I got pictures all the way through there. So as I grew in movement stuff, Michael always would relate. He had me do community relations for his victory tour. And 1984, when we out there saying black artists ought to use some black promoters. And Don King and others tried to get me, well, you should go into entertainment promotion. You make a lot of money. And because you know the big stars. But I ain't had a dime. I had to sometime walk from Brooklyn to Manhattan. But I believed in what I was doing, which is why Michael and James Brown appreciated me, because they knew I believed it, because they knew that they could have given me opportunity. So it's interesting that she raises this, but with this new Michael Jackson film out, all of that comes back as current history. I was at the Met Gala last Monday, and Beyonce and I were talking about James Brown. And I know Beyonce since she was in Destiny's Child. The culture, one of the things, and I want your reflection on this, Antoine, culture is important to driving what goes on in the community, because more people will get caught up in a song or some cultural expression than a speech. So I remember when I was, again, my high school teacher called today. I remember when I first went to high school, James Brown had just come out with Say It Loud, I'm Black and I'm Proud. I never dreamed I'd become like a son of his. We overnight went from calling ourselves Negro to Black because of the song was a hit. Now, a lot of people already call themselves Black in our community, but we considered them off to the side. The culture changed that. Stevie was song. Culture changed that. And one of the things that I've challenged the hip-hop artists today is that you should musically and culturally relate us to the time in which you live in, such as what's going on with the redistricting, such as what they have done to Barack Obama and others, such as the defeat of Kamala Harris. I give Beyonce credit. She went down and endorsed Kamala and did her rally in Houston. I think that we sometimes forget the cultural influences will reach our kids where sometimes we can't reach them otherwise.
1: That's part of our community, part of our community's history. We've always had frontline fighters on the front line pushing down, look for change, and that's been a central part of every major successful movement. As I often say, it's always include African Americans. It's always include African American leaders, whether it's athletes, whether it's entertainers, whether it's community leaders, whether it's preachers, whether it's activists. Those people have been central tenets to every successful movement in the history of the world. And so in this moment, I think when you add the 24-hour news cycle, you add blue check marks on social media and platforms that people have that they did not have back in the day, it's more important now when these folks use their voices for good as a force for good and weighing in on the issues and not letting people tell them to just shut up and dribble. Or they tell my friend Don Staley, shut up and coach. Or you go in the corner, you just told LeBron, shut up and dribble. Or shut up and shoot a ball.
2: now more than ever, or they tell Asia Wilson, you keep being a representative for women's basketball. Don't you worry about voting and politics. So now more than ever, these people and their voices matter to a large degree. I appreciate my friend John Legend for what he's doing all around the country. And oh, so many yeah. other entertainers and singers who are on the front line doing what they need to do.
0: Yeah, John Legend and what he's doing, Akeem and all, critical. And these are people that understand that. I mean, I never get when Harry Belafonte set Jay-Z down and tried to school him. It's not about reprimanding people. It's about educating them. Because one day you're going to get old, and there's going to be a new style out, and there's going to be a new way of doing music and doing other things. And you want to be able to say you use your period to advance history for people. Let's go to Ira in Washington, D.C. Ira, you're keeping it real with Shopton and C-Rat.
3: Hey, good evening, Reverend Shopton. Thank you for taking my call. I'm going to get this 5 minutes watching. I just had a public service announcement that I want to express to folks. For one, I heard you talk about the food stamp program they're cutting out in a lot of these states and a lot of these social programs that they're eliminating. Like I said last week on that call, that they're eliminating these programs because the state has to pay for them, and they do not want to pay for that. Those institutions that's going to support people in their life and their eating and whatever survival. So that's why they're not paying that. That's why they're trying to abolish that, because they have to pay that money. Money they don't want to pay. But like you said, they'll spend money to go to the moon, but they won't spend money to feed people or find cures. That's my first one. And my second one, I want to talk about something that some people don't probably pay attention to. TV ads on TV. I saw one today, in our local TV, about this David Trone. He's a Democrat, and this other lady running against him. These people, these mega people, spend a lot of money and dictating that people from the Democrats is supported by mega. And that's just a myth, and it's a lie. And they spend a lot of money spending an expensive lie. So I just tell people, don't engage in that craziness. Do the fact check like I did. He's not a part of that MAGA study. He's not supported by that, because he's the one that spent money in West Virginia at his abortion clinic, abortion hospitals, whatever. He funded them out of his pocket. So if he's a MAGA, MAGA don't do that. MAGA wants to do anything they can to stop women's rights. And that's why I say they got to know what you talk about and don't pay no attention to them. Most of these ads, because the truth is not going to be told. So you suspect that. And my second to last thing I want to go by is my gentleman, Stephen Colbert. I read an article about him. And they're going to terminate his season, but they said it was due to financial reasons. But we all know what it's about. And I read the fine print and it said that the president did not like the subjects that he was talking about that told the truth on him. So therefore, he wanted to abolish that particular gentleman for speaking the truth. And they had to bow down too, because they bought our local channels 4, 5, 7, and 9 in the District of Columbia, and they can control the narrative of what they want to show. So I just want to give the people the insight to let them know. Pay attention to something. You want your proper and true news, you need to go to Kathy Hughes Networks, Al Sharpton, or Tavis Smiley, or Roland Martin. If you don't go there, I can't help you. That's my public service for today, Brother Al.
0: All right. Thank you for your call. One of the things, Antoine, people don't understand the politics of media. With the way they come back at ABC or anybody, is if the owners are trying to merge and have an acquisition of another company, the president and the federal government can block the merger and say, okay, you want to merge? I appointed the FCC chair. You will not get the merger that will be billions of dollars in revenue for you unless you do what I say on the air. And that is the politics of that, Antoine. They use, don't think the fact that Ellison and the crowd, the Paramount crowd that bought CBS and those that bought ABC, all of them are feeling the pressure in their business, because they have to do business contract, business mergers, business reconciliation. And the government and the Secretary of Treasury, appointed by Trump, can give them a fit. That is why they are cutting back and censoring some things in the media. That's why Kathy Hughes is so important. That's why MS became Versant. So it's not a part of whatever merger they try to threaten them with. Antoine? Yeah, I think something's wrong with his phone. All right, let's take a break. We'll be right back. Keeping it real. 1-877-532-5797 Shopton. Keeping it real. Be right back.

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7: It's Sybil Wilkes with what we need to know. President Trump and his cabinet are weighing a suspension of the 18-cent federal gas tax as national fuel averages climb toward $5 per gallon. While the reduction would offer some relief, current analyses show that prices would still remain 35% higher than at the start of the war in Iran. In a significant victory for Alabama Republicans, the Supreme Court Monday officially cleared the way for that state to use its preferred congressional map in the upcoming primary elections. The 6-3 ruling lifts a previous lock that accused the map of racially diluting the voting power of black residents by failing to include a second majority minority district. Justice Sonia Sotomayor issued a sharp dissent, warning that changing the rules after early voting has already begun will create mass confusion for voters at the polls. I'm Sybil Wilkes, be informed.
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3: There were many that were enslaved that left the plantation, said I'm free, and were recaptured and re-enslaved because the laws said that. Without them signing the laws that we fought for, how should we have gotten free?
1: Sharpton keeps it real.
3: Because you're raising things that you haven't thought out. There were slave rebellions that did. All right, then give me the answer. You haven't answered me yet. If you thought it out, give me the answer.
1: Asking the tough questions.
4: Well, here's the thing. I called
3: him
4: a statement. Now you.
3: No, but I'm questioning your statement. You can question mine. You can question any statement I make. You can question any statement. Whoa. You can question any statement I make, but you cannot call here and tell me don't question the statement you make, brother.
5: Let's go work it out.
1: Part of the conversation. Just keep it real. Live from the National Action Network corporate headquarters in New York, keeping it real. It's Hot Button Monday. And now, America's number one civil rights leader, the Reverend Al Sharpton.
3: Keeping it real. Keeping it real. I am your host, Reverend Al Sharpton, and we are back. Antoine Seawright is our co-host. We have Antoine back with us. I know he's having phone problems. Is Antoine back with us?
6: I'm here, Reverend Al.
3: All right, great. All right, let's go back to the phone. Let's go to Cincinnati, Ohio, to the Buzz, to Ray. Ray, you're keeping it real with Al Sharpton.
7: Yes, sir, Rev. Thanks for taking my call. Rev, a couple things. Let's start off with a baseball game. Now, this is how the Republicans rig the system. Let's say the Republicans, the game is starting out 20-0 Republicans. They say, Democrats, we'll give you two innings to score 21 runs. The possibility of that happen is nil. That's what they do. They rig the system. What your guest said earlier about people just telling black athletes and, you know, and other phrases, just shut up and dribble. The problem is a lot of athletes are shutting up and dribble. You know, a lot of these singers are shutting up and singing. So my hat goes off to Bruce Springsteen for what he does and what he's doing. You got to tip your hat to that guy.
3: Right.
7: But when it comes to this redistricting, Rev, people ask me, I had somebody ask me a couple of days ago, you know, they're rigging the system. Why do we march? Why do we protest? I said that energizes people to get out and vote. You know, marching and protesting. Look what happened in Ferguson. You know, they changed that whole political system. Look what happened with George Floyd. Cops that weren't going to jail have been going to jail since George Floyd.
3: Right.
7: And that march went worldwide.
3: Yep.
7: So marching
3: in a COVID, in the middle of COVID. When I called that march, and we were under house, whatever the term was at the time, and we got 200,000 people there and didn't have a super spread. And that march helped us set the climate. Ben Crump did the legal work, and the attorney general there in Minnesota, Keith Ellison, did the case. They would have never given them the case if we hadn't had the marches. But you know, Ray and Antoine, I'm so glad I grew up in the movement because they said the same thing to Dr. King. Well, why Dr. King out front? Ain't nobody elected him. All that kind of craziness. And they're going to bring that back now. You can always tell the agents because they say the agent book stuff, trying to plant seeds and all that. Rather than say, I disagree, Dr. King. I disagree with whoever, Bob Rustin. I disagree with Reverend Sharpton. Here's what I think we should do. No, they're going to try to discredit because they're working for the other side.
7: And Rev, this is my hope that, and I know it's not going to happen. A lot, you know, and I've been accused of blaming athletes in the past, but they're young. They're in their early 20s, mid-20s, and all they want is million-dollar contracts. But it only takes a couple to say, I'm not playing for Tennessee. I'm not playing for, you know, in a lot of these Southern colleges or pro teams. And maybe they'll get the message. But when you got white folks, MAGA, you know, when it comes to voting, it's almost like they don't have to vote, but they vote. Black folks, we need to vote, and we don't vote. And I don't understand why black folks can't see that concept. We should be voting 100%, but we don't. Why? I don't know why we can't understand that concept of the only way your life is going to change, your life is going to get better, you know, is if we come out and change the folks that dictates how you live your life. I don't understand it, you know. All right, Rev, thanks.
3: I appreciate your call. Trisha's 1989 says on our message board, early voting starts next Monday, 5/18. Everyone has been encouraged to vote during early voting. We shall see, though. And I think that you know, I think we've got to ignore Antoine, the naysayers, and the people that are righteously misinformed, mean the right thing, but just misinformed, and those that are just agent provocateurs, and go for it now, because we are right at the wire where voting is going to matter in these districts, and you're going to expect confusion, and it's always going to be that way. So that goes with the territory, Antoine.
6: Well, Rev, I can tell you that sometimes confusion and chaos is created on purpose. And the same thing with misinformation. And I think we have to be very careful as Black Americans in this moment to not get sidetracked with the chaos and confusion, that we lose sight of the mission. That's why us being unified on all fronts, I don't care if you're young, old, I don't care if you're gay, straight, I don't care if you're a man or woman, we need to be unified as Black Americans first, because it's our rights and our privileges on the chopping block more so than any other community. And I also think our leaders have to be crystal clear. Just like in the 60s, we are casting survival votes. And that's not, it's literally, these elections have become life or death for us. And I don't think that people are operating with an amplified sense of urgency. I said this to Jeffries over the weekend. I said it to Clyburn, which he and I, you know, agreed, and others that I've talked to who called me. I'm like, look, we need to be very clear in our external communication. This is literally life or death. It's not about the most important election consequence and all those things that we say and people going numb to this. This is literally about life or death, because if we don't get through this cycle and do what we need to do to try to cut the legislative presidency in half of this administration, we are going to be into 5 or 6 generational trouble. And that's not some joke that Sharpton and Seawright are just filling air with on the air.
3: Let's go to Demetrius in Cleveland, Ohio, WERE. Demetrius.
4: Yeah, thank you, Reverend Sharpton. You as well, Mr. Seawright. I just want to comment briefly. First of all, concerning the custom with the SNAP program, you know, the SNAP program have a lot of bureaucracy, true enough. But this time around, you know, the state and the federal government, you know, they make it very difficult for people to apply for the program because they want so much paperwork, you know, and especially for the states out west like Arizona and California, about many other people who apply for it also have to bring their birth certificates in and so forth. So a lot of like Hispanics, I believe they're probably skeptical, you know, to come in, even though they have their birth certificate. Sometimes the state officials, they want to double check and bring in even more proof of citizenship. And that was sabotage their attempt to get public assistance, and also it might cause them to get caught up in an immigration crisis as well, you know, and that'll cost money to clear that up. And also, you know, even in other states like Ohio, Michigan, and other states within the United States, you have people on public assistance, you know, they have the proper paperwork, but when they bring that paperwork in, sometimes the administrators there, you know, find something else that they're missing. So it's like a merry-go-round. You know, and that caused some people to drop out or not that, to be eliminated, or they might be told they're going to receive public assistance. They receive a letter a month later saying they haven't fulfilled all the requirements. this administration, some states have a backhanded way of doing things, you know, to eliminate people from receiving public assistance. So that's why it's important for the people within those states, you know, to write the legislatures to make sure, you know, that the procedures are being followed fairly for all people, and those who in the office and public assistance office is executing our paperwork correctly and not being impartial to what this administration wants, trying to eliminate SNAP program entirely. And also, you know, they want people to go to work and go to school, but this administration cut a lot of funds away from education. So a lot of people can't go to school and get their GED, they can't read, you know, to a certain level, they're not computer literate. A lot of jobs require that nowadays. So they can't find employment. They cut back on child care. So mothers and fathers who they want to work, if they have children, you know, who are underage, who are not in school, they have no one to take care of their children. They're not making enough money to pay for child care or someone to babysit their children. So it's like if they do get a job, they won't have enough money, you know, to pay for child care. And if they get public assistance, you know, they'll still lose, they won't have enough money with public assistance as well, because they're going to be penalized

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1: Being bipartisan or being saying that as we come to districts, we want to bring up why I feel like districts are unfair to black Americans and Hispanics. They don't have no discouragement or no complaints when our environmental people stand up, but I'm glad they do about the environment. You know, you have celebrities, politicians, athletes, they speak out about the environment. So it's, they don't call them being Sacramento, so it's not Sacramento to speak up when it comes to trying to protect the districts, because it is racial inequality in this country. It goes back to having equal rights and come to affirmative action as well. Every day you still experience racism. It's embedded in this, especially this administration and even in our institution here in America. So to think America is fair, it's not the case. Look at the blockade with Cuba, blockade with Iran. You know, you're going back to a time when this country was founded, when Native Americans was almost exterminated, when slavery was going on, the rights were taken away from the women as well. The clock is going backwards, and this country supposed to be advanced from that time, but now they're going back to that same mindset. So they're sure not how far some people that came to this country, especially this president, you know, and that just discredit to the evolution this country's supposed to advance when it came to the civil rights bill, when it comes to environmental rights, when it comes to women's rights, when it comes to justice for all Americans. You know, the country's going back to even worse than it was before slavery, trying to go back to a dictatorship where no one had rights, no matter what race they are or culture or nationality is, just those few in power. And the people didn't die, Revolutionary War, World War II, World War I. You know, for our rights to be taken away as American citizens, especially African Americans, we contribute a lot to this country, and we don't want our rights to be denied, and we don't want to be guided by one person or one group of people in this country.
2: Right.
1: We fought for our rights to the court systems, the Thurgood Marshall and the Civil Rights Movement, the Black Power Movement, and the Women's Rights Movement, and the labor movement as well, I call it. But they have the AI system going on, they all they want to do. Have AI to take over so they can lay off people from the jobs. That's my belief. You know, so they really don't care about the American workers as well. Thank you very much.
2: Well, I thank you for your call. I think that is obvious they don't care about the workers. And I think that the workers, what our challenge is with workers, whether they're in unions or not, to organize them to get them out to vote. And obviously, you're affecting them. Trump wouldn't be up there tweeting and attacking everybody if it wasn't getting to them. That's why you're going to see between now and the midterms, they're going to have a lot of people, a lot of trash. I see them on our message board, all of them going to come with a whole lot of foolishness. Please, I've been there too long. I know I am flattered when we wake up the critics, because that means we're being effective. Let's take a break, Antoine. Be right back. Keep it at real. Shopton. See right. Be right back.
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2: It's Sybil Wilkes with what we need to know. President Trump and his cabinet are weighing a suspension of the 18-cent federal gas tax as national fuel averages climb toward $5 per gallon. While the reduction would offer some relief, current analyses show that prices would still remain 35% higher than at the start of the war in Iran. In a significant victory for Alabama Republicans, the Supreme Court Monday officially cleared the way for that state to use its preferred congressional map in the upcoming primary elections. The 6-3 ruling lifts a previous lock that accused the map of racially diluting the voting power of black residents by failing to include a second majority minority district. Justice Sonia Sotomayor issued a sharp dissent, warning that changing the rules after early voting has already begun will create mass confusion for voters at the polls. I'm Sybil Wilkes, be informed.
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1: Keeping it real.
0: 1-877-532-5797. Antoine Seawright is our co-host. And I was seeing some people saying online when some early voting is happening. And I'll see if we can push that up, because if early voting is starting as early as Monday in some states, we need to know that. Okay, Olivia Taylor saying early voting in Georgia is 5:15. We must vote the MAGA judges out of the Supreme Court and Court of Appeals. Vote for Jen Jordan and Miracle Rankin. And I had them on Politics Nation over the weekend, and they are running for the judges in the Supreme Court there, and they would rule on things like Trump's fraudulent claim of that they stole the election from him and all. And I wanted to feature them, and the early voting starts on Monday. Antoine, how important is the election of judges as well as other officers?
2: Well, Rev, I think you're right. What we're learning in this moment is the importance of judges up and down the ballot at the highest level, until we see what happened in a 4-3 decision in Virginia. The appointment and the election of judges, depending on where you live, has become even more critical. But in South Carolina, we don't elect judges on the ballot. Our state legislators select judges and confirm judges. That's why voting for your state legislator in some states are just as important voting as your congressperson or state senator, because they confirm judicial seats. They confirm utility seats like the Public Service Commission. They confirm college board seats. And now in some places like Georgia and others, Public Service Commission seats, judicial seats, and a number of other appointments on the ballot. And that participation now means more than anything else, including prosecutors.
0: The statewide elections, I think the primary starts Monday in Georgia. And it seems as though the feeling I'm getting from our Atlanta National Action Network people is that Keisha Bottoms, the former mayor of Atlanta, will likely win the primary. The challenge is going to be the general election. Is that what you're getting objectively, Antoine?
2: Objective, that's what I'm hearing. When President Biden has weighed in that race. As you know, he won the state of Georgia in 2020. He supports Keisha Lance Bottom, who served as his senior advisor. And I'm hearing from key African-American leaders down there that she is the horse that's probably going to get out of the barn to lead the charge in November.
0: Yeah, that's what I'm hearing from our people in Atlanta, as well as some of the ministers. All right, let's go back to the phones. Tim in Brooklyn, New York. Tim, you're keeping it real with Al Sharpton and Antoine Seawright.
3: How you doing,
0: Rev?
3: How you doing, Antoine?
0: Fine.
3: Yeah, I just wanted to, Antoine and Brother Rodney from Queens kind of touched on it about the SEC and these football players. If they would just stay away, they're the main engine for these schools. These schools are making millions and millions of dollars off these athletes. If they would go to the other colleges like HBCUs and build up their program. But that's not my main point, Rev. My main point is the Super Bowl is scheduled to be held in Nashville, Tennessee in 2030. So we need to be talking to on the phone with Roger Goodell, telling him to cancel that bid for the Super Bowl to be in Nashville, Tennessee.
0: And now they're bidding for when? For 2030?
3: Yes.
0: All right, let me look into that. But okay, thank you for your call. We're in 26. That's 4 years down the road. We need Roger Goodell to do something before 4 years. You know, a lot of us were involved in the fight around Colin Kaepernick. Interesting. Okay. Interesting. And all right, let's go to Raj in Cleveland, Ohio, W-E-R-E. Raj?
4: Hey, Rev, thanks for taking my call. I didn't call about this Goodell and the Super Bowl thing, but Goodell, as far as I'm concerned, he's MAGA because he's all in on anything Trump tells him to do. Trump was behind the owners had said the players have a right to their First Amendment of the Constitution, their First Amendment right. And Trump went behind them and went to Jerry Jones, the owner of the Cowboys, and said, no, don't go for that and push for the opposite. And that's why, and they had a big write-up. See, that's how I knew about it, because it was a big, huge write-up, and I read it, that the owners was like, they have a right to protest and all that. And I said, okay, that's good. Next thing I know, Trump was in his ear, and all that changed. And that's when he said, get the SOB off the field and all that stuff. And Goodell was also behind blackballing Ray Rice, even after his wife said she was, part. They both were in in the right. So, she was basically saying, don't just blackball my husband like that, So he's MAGA as far as I'm concerned. Then remember, the end zones used to have end racism that whole one season.
0: Maybe
4: two. And Trump told him to take it off for the Super Bowl. And guess what? They did.
0: Hold 1 minute. Hold 1 minute,
4: okay,
0: Tim.
4: Okay.
0: I got to hold you. I got to take my break. We'll be right back. Keeping it real. Shopton. Antoine C. Wright. Be right back.
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0: Keeping it real. I am your host, Reverend Al Sharpton. Antoine Seawright is our co-host. Don't forget Politics Nation with Al Sharpton live at 5 p.m. Eastern Time every Saturday and Sunday, 5 p.m. And we had a great lineup this weekend, and we have certainly committed every weekend. If I've got to get on the phone myself and book those that are in the thick of it, nobody is, in my opinion, supposed to not have the right, if they are fighting, to expose what they're doing. A lot of shows is a lot of intellectual just chatting. I want people on the front line, if they're running for the office, if they're leading the rally, if they're leading the march, or if it's something that we've been involved in, I'll give that exposure. And, you know, Antoine, when we started Politics Nation with Al Sharpton in 2011, the critics and the haters said, oh, that ain't going to last 3 months. Sharpton can't host no TV show and da-da-da-da. Well, this August 30th will be 15 years. And the reason is, and that's between two or three different presidents of the station, and now it's an independent from NBC, is because the people support it. The ratings are there. And I think the ratings are there not because of anything other than we give people the things that they need and want to talk about. I remember when I was in my 20s, early 30s, Reverend Jesse Jackson had a show on CNN called Both Sides. And they got all, well, Reverend Jesse Jackson got a show. Why they give him a show? And all your paranoid agents came out against Jesse's show. And it lasted 8 years. And I've been almost double that. And I can take all the brickbat because I was trained. That's where God puts you in certain spots. Also, you that are in the New York area, New Jersey area, Connecticut area, meet me or beat me to the Saturday Action Rally at the Mother Emmy Zion Church, Historic Church in Harlem, 137th Street, between Lenox and 7th. We'll be there another couple of weeks. Early June, we move into our new headquarters that we own. And again, kudos to George Faison, who bought that firehouse 26 years ago, turned it into a theater and a cultural center and dance place. And when he became determined at 80 years old, he wanted to get rid of it, he called me and said, Reverend, I just don't want to sell it to the developers. Do you know anybody that would buy it? I asked him the price, and he told me. And I went out and got the finances and gave him what he felt was fair. And we will be in there with our everything as we deal with all these issues. Antoine, what are the early voting states we ought to be looking out for?
1: Well, I think that the early elections, the primary season is still upon us, Red. We got primaries in 3 weeks in South Carolina. As you noted, Georgia's coming up. Michigan has a late primary state, August. In some states, because of what they're doing with trying to exterminate black political power, they're moving primary dates, so we got to look out for that. And so we've got to pay attention to all these elections. But more importantly, we have to now more than ever vet these candidates and what they plan to do for our community. When I say our, I'm strictly meaning black. Because just because you're running in our community don't mean you're running to represent our community. That's right. We have to be more intentional about vetting our candidates now more than ever, because we need candidates who can meet the moment.
0: Absolutely right. Let's go to Yogi, my friend Yogi in Chicago, Illinois. Yogi.
2: How you doing, Rev?
0: I'm doing good. How you doing?
2: I'm fantastic. I'm better than good, better than most, and sometimes even better than that. But one thing, Rev, remember, I'm telling you, always tell you about these young people, okay? Remember, I mentioned to you about Ashley Shamley. Well, we won the judgeship on the south side of Chicago with Jonathan Jackson. Yes, sir, we won it. Young people that I pushed together and put together to push it. Maybe I can't get out there and do it right now, but I can show enough support them. So we won that one, Rev. We won that one, and now we're moving on to the next one. That's one at a time. Plus, I'm picking up the Shilites this Friday as another thing that I need to talk with them about. We talking about those entertainers and all like that? Oh, yeah. This one is already involved in what's got to go on with the South Side of Chicago, right in the Jonathan Jackson area. And we're moving, Ron. We're moving. We haven't stopped yet. You may not see me, but you better believe you're going to hear from the people that I have pushed the hardest to make it there.
0: Now, she won the judgeship. That's what I was going to ask you, because I didn't know.
2: You got to go up again in November, but there's nobody running against her as a Republican in November.
0: And what judgeship at what level of court?
2: She's going to be in the court first starting off when you're going to the parking tickets or something like that.
0: Okay,
2: she's
0: going to
2: move right
0: judge,
2: on up the ladder.
0: Like a municipal judge.
2: She is a graduate from Howard University. She is a DePaul graduate from law, top of her class. She graduated magna cum laude out of Howard University. And she happened to be my niece. So what else can I say? I pushed her ever since she was as little as all three of the girls. My second girl is hitting the police department. She's hitting that and hitting it hard. She's already in the cadets, and she's already a commander over 55 cadets already because of her speaking ability. Now, where did she get that from? Well, you're looking at her dad. What can I say? I'm pushing them. I'm involved with them, Al. And also, you know, I'm on the board of directors for second chance students to get their GED to go off to college. I'm on that board for the city of Chicago. So I'm pushing them out, Al, any way I can.
0: That's what we're supposed to do. Thank you for your call. Let me go back to you, Antoine. The question of if the Democrats are successful, and even with the redistricting, they are still can be successful in taking the House if we come out and vote in the right numbers. I think that it would be clear is that there are some that claim to be on the left that are saying that they don't know about voting for Hakeem Jeffries. I think that that, to me, I told somebody at a breakfast meeting this morning, is a deal breaker for me. Because how you going to tell me that somebody is not progressive enough for you, so you're going to run who for speaker? I mean, I think it's time for us to confront some of these people. I think one of the reasons why those that are engaged in all this double talk and trolls online and all that doesn't upset me is I've been through this all my journey, and most of them are just talking out of emotion. But many of them are actively working for the other side because some of the stuff they say do not make sense. And it does not make sense to me why you wouldn't want to have Hakeem Jeffries as the speaker. So either you really with the Republicans and claiming to be progressive, or you don't make sense and therefore you shouldn't be in the Congress at all.
1: Well, Rev, I can tell you this. Every time Jefferson has been up for his leadership role, the decision has been unanimous, and nobody's run against him. And there's one thing for those on the outside to try and insinuate whatever they want about Hakeem Jeffries. But when we win this election in November, he's going to be the speaker. And 218 votes on that floor are going to vote for him. And if they want to be on the wrong side of history, then let that be their decision. But as Nancy Pelosi would always remind folks, when you take a vote in the caucus or you take a position, you better be ready to live it out for the rest of your time in the Congress.
0: Right. I think that, I think that none of this stops until we had the courage to face these people down and say, let's go with it. I mean, and I've had to do that all my life. I mean, in the 70s, when I was in school and joined Breadbasket, and they said, oh, this day, Dr. King ain't this, Dr. King ain't that. Then Dr. King get killed. All of a sudden, they were having the King memorials all the way up to now. You're always going to have your opposition, your naysayers, and most of them don't even know what they're talking about. The others, like I said, are signed. But what they don't like, and I think they underestimate that with Hakeem, is they don't like people that stand up to them and will fight back. Then all of a sudden, why are you doing that? I ain't scared of them. Come on with it. Shoot your best shot, but you better be ready to get a shot back, because I am serious. I give my life to this because I don't want my grandson and his generation to have a worse world than we had. And we had a bad world. He got a bad hand, but it's better than what my parents got. And I owe it to my children and their children to have a better world. So I don't need nobody liking me, nobody supporting me. I just need to do what I believe is right. And somebody else can do something else, that's fine. I ain't in their way. But if you get in my way, don't think I'm not going to try to keep going through you. Let me thank Antoine C. Wright. Let me thank all of you that called in, listened in, you that called in and couldn't get through, but hung on anyhow. Remember, whatever you do, wherever you go, however you feel, tell somebody, tell anybody, tell everybody. The Reverend Al told you personally, keep it real.
3: Keep it real.
0: Keep it real.
3: Keep it real.

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4: 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King, Kennedy, others assassinated. Bad economy. I'm 20 years old. Stand in Vietnam Army. Witnessed the Glenville riot. Our people was catching hell. Many of us is still catching hell. But I'm optimistic. Unity helped us survive that era, and unity will help us survive now. Oh, the hot talk show. 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
13: And now, America's number one civil rights leader, the Reverend Al.

Tell It All Tuesday. May the 12th. Do you know what time it is? It's Al Sharpton's time. And for the next 3 hours, it's time to put aside all pretenses, deception, denial, or fronting. The time has come to keep it real on Keeping It Real with Reverend Al Sharpton. A very good afternoon to you all across the country. Good morning to our West Coast listeners. And welcome to those listening on Sirius XM, Channel 126, The Urban View, where talk empowers and becomes action. I'm coming to you live from our National Action Network corporate headquarters in New York. And for the next 3 hours, you can join the conversation at Tell It Tuesday by calling me at 1-877-522-5797. 1-877-532-5797. Or you can go to the message board at nationalactionnetwork.net and send a message, and I'll read it on the air. James Thomas is already on the message board saying, good afternoon, Reverend Sharpton, and happy tell it all Tuesday to you and everyone in the chat room. China has really make the U.S. look like fools, and Trump has really set the U.S. in a bad way. You know, I think that as Trump leaves for China today, and he's to meet with President Xi, he goes with a very weak hand. What he's done for this country in terms of the rise of inflation. Inflation rose to 3.3% last year. 2025, 2026 is already up to 3.8%. Gas has gone up to $4.50 a gallon. He has no end in sight with the Iran war, a war of choice, as people are saying, because there was no need to go in there. And he has very few, as he likes to use the phrase, cards. He has very few cards to play with Xi. Xi may want him to concede some things to him, like recognition of Taiwan. And at the same time that we see a weakening economy with the inflation, and at the same time we see what Trump would do with Xi in China, we're seeing the erosion of voting rights and civil rights in this country. And as they do it, sometimes people are so mean, they hurt themselves. Karl Rove, who was a big Republican strategist, brain behind Republican presidents, he said that the GOP's push to redraw the congressional maps could have unintended consequences. And I'm quoting him. Splitting Democratic cities or majority black districts in several Republican-leaning districts may reduce the GOP's margins and make some Republican seats more vulnerable in a swing election year. And he's right about that. The politics of it is that they could end up, if we turn out in big numbers, losing a majority in some districts, or if their majority is split, we could make the difference. But that still does not, in my opinion,
mean that we should not be fighting for our rights. Even if it backfires, we still want our rights restored. And that's, in my opinion, not to be negotiated. The other thing that we are looking at today is the White House is very mute on black maternal mortality. There's a crisis with new maternal health rollout. The White House rolled out moms.gov but left out black maternal mortality. The Trump administration launched a moms.gov to provide resources for new and expecting mothers while also announcing efforts around fertility care, child care reforms, Head Start and Child Care Development Fund. However, critics said the rollout failed to directly address the crisis of black women dying from pregnancy and childbirth complications at a much higher rate. So there's a lot to be concerned about and a lot for us to talk about. And Representative Summer Lee, and sometime you've seen her on my show, Politics Nation, on MS Now, she said the administration that refuses to acknowledge the black maternal mortality crisis cannot claim to be pro-life and cutting. She argued that ending DEI programs and cutting research for Medicaid, Medicare, SNAP, reproductive health care programs like Healthy Starts makes it harder to target communities most at risk. And that's, we cannot solve a crisis if we cannot say black. And Congresswoman Lee is right on it on that. So let's talk about all of this and more. Many of you didn't get through yesterday. I left a lot on the board. You are certainly welcome to call in first, talk about issues you may have wanted to talk about yesterday and couldn't get through or that's on your mind. Don't you keep it inside. Share it with the nation by calling us at 1-877-532-5797. It is interesting to me that President Trump has fell asleep now in the middle of public outings, I'd say at least a half dozen times, and I'm being conservative. And where are all the people on the right that talked about Sleepy Joe? If Joe Biden was sleepy, what do you call Donald Trump? Silence. It is interesting to me, even yesterday again, he fell asleep. And I think that we need to deal with it. Bruce Turner saying on the message board, anything dealing with us is not on Trump's mind unless it has to do with taking something from us. And I think that you're right. And I think that the real question is not, are we on Trump's mind? Are we on our own mind? Are we doing what we need to do for ourselves? Renee Mickens says, good afternoon, Reverend Sharpton and everyone. Well, good afternoon, Renee. Glad you are on the board. Let me see some callers come up. 1-877-532-5797. 1-877-532-5797. The whole fight around voting is a priority because all of this, whether we're talking about SNAP, whether we're talking about Medicare, Medicaid, reparations, DEI, all of this is predicated by who's in office and predicated by whether they vote our interests. So you complain all you want or dream all you want. If we don't put the right people in the U.S. Congress, the U.S. Senate, and the White House, most of what you're talking about won't even be discussed. And that also is true of your local state
and city and municipal employees. So let's quit playing with ourselves. You know, I was talking to a friend of mine who was saying that, well, I won't say he's a friend, somebody I know a long time. And he was saying that, you know, I ain't going to vote unless there's reparations. I said, well, you're not going to get reparations unless you vote, because who you going to get them from? Yeah, but I don't deal with that. I said, well, if you don't deal with that, then how you going to make them deal with us? I mean, make that make sense. I mean, make it make sense. It sounds.

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1: Standing by their response, calling it generous and responsible. With the rhetoric heating up and the president's diplomacy under a microscope, the path to ending the war remains as rocky as ever. In a major 6-3 ruling, the Supreme Court handed Alabama Republicans a significant victory Monday in the ongoing redistricting wars. The justices lifted a lower court's injunction, allowing a map to move forward that removes one of the state's 2 majority black districts. This clears the way for the map to be used in the 2026 midterms, potentially handing the GOP an extra seat in the House. The court's conservative majority leaned on their recent decision in Louisiana, arguing the previous map focused too heavily on race. On the business front, General Motors is trimming back its employment numbers. The automaker is laying off 600 IT or information technology employees, mostly in Warren, Michigan, stating those roles are no longer necessary. And if you're planning a getaway, get ready for some company on the roads or in the skies. AAA projects a record 45 million Americans will travel for the Memorial Day holiday. Whether you're flying to Paris, France, or driving to Paris, Texas, pack your patience. It's going to be the most crowded kickoff to summer that's ever been seen. To subscribe to my free daily newsletter, please visit SybilWilks.com. For all the news 24/7, go to NewsOne.com. I'm Sybil Wilks. Be informed. Be empowered.
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5: It's Sybil Wilkes with What We Need to Know. President Trump and his cabinet are weighing a suspension of the 18-cent federal gas tax as national fuel averages climb toward $5 per gallon. While the reduction would offer some relief, current analyses show that prices would still remain 35% higher than at the start of the war in Iran. In a significant victory for Alabama Republicans, the Supreme Court Monday officially cleared the way for that state to use its preferred congressional map in the upcoming primary elections. The 6-3 ruling lifts a previous lock that accused the map of racially diluting the voting power of Black residents by failing to include a second majority minority district. Justice Sonia Sotomayor issued a sharp dissent, warning that changing the rules after early voting has already begun will create mass confusion for voters at the polls. I'm Sybil Wilkes. Be informed, be empowered.
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I'm your host, Keeping It Real, Reverend Al Sharpton, and we're back. 1-877-532-5797. 1-877-532-5797. Or you can go to the message board and you can go and send a message, and I will take your message and read as many of them as I can. I think, and if people read into my opening monologue of today's show, sense some passion, it's because I think that we need to start being as blunt on where we are and what we need to do and what we observe as people are so-called blunt with us. I think that a lot of people, you know, think because they can shout that intimidates people. Sometimes we need to shout back. And we need to be clear that loud does not make you right. And if we really are serious about our people, I think that we would try to do and try to be in a way that is helpful and leads to some level of progress. And not just come with some sound bite. All the Democrats are bad. Kamala wasn't black, she was Asian. I mean, all that foolishness. Now, you can say it, but if you say it to people that don't want to humor you or not intimidated by you, they're going to push back. Opposition strengthens you. I'm one of these people that I like opposition so I can refute it and either prove myself either more right or say maybe I'm wrong. But you can always tell now when somebody's just saying something and never really thought it out or really ain't used to somebody hitting them back or they assigned, is they'll start cussing and screaming and hanging up and all of that stuff. You can always tell now. They want to fight rather than debate. They want to debate as long as they think they win the debate. But when you start hitting them back with facts, we cannot go through another election cycle with this foolishness that put us here in the first place. Let's be real clear. Yes, Donald Trump and them played a lot of games. Yes, they manipulated a lot of the system. But we still can blame some of you that didn't come out and vote for us being where we are now. Period, end of story. You can say what you want. Your non-vote was a vote for Trump. Period. And I don't care what excuse you use, it don't make no sense. And you know it don't make no sense. You just saying something. Well, I didn't vote because I don't like the Democrats. You didn't vote because you didn't like yourself enough to say, I'm going to get what I can even if it's not all I want. And then I'm going to put in a Democrat or a Republican that's going to give me what I want. But I think that it is absolutely erroneous to keep letting these people get away with this garbage. That's why I said, let me say this on the air. Because some of y'all need to be shutting these people down. Because the fact that you don't answer them make people think that they got a point. You need to say that is just nonsensical. Does not make sense. And that's what I told this guy. I was told, what are you talking about?
Man, I'm a revolutionary. On Social Security. You're getting your Social Security check, but you don't want to vote. So you'll get a check from the government that people that we voted for put through while you talk all this trash. And all he can do is put his head down. I mean, who are you talking to? If you got a house, the mortgage rates are set by the people you won't vote. If you rent, same amount, same thing. So let's not play games with this. The school your kids go to is determined by elected officials. You don't stay home and educate your children. You send them to school while you talk all this philosophy that you don't follow yourself. Let's deal with reality. It's hard. It's not fair. It's bad. It's dim. But it's real. And if we deal with reality, we'll make something happen. But as long as you out there tripping, hallucinating, deluding yourself, you won't be part of helping to correct this stuff. And I'm going to tell you something. You can delude yourself. But if you call up here to my show or get on the message board, you ain't going to delude me. Now, you may be able to correct me because I'm not above correction. I'm not right all the time. But if I feel you wrong, I'm going to say that. So come with your best shot. But all that foolishness, it's crazy. And like they had, and they'll probably keep doing it. Some of these people get up on our text board. Message board. Oh, Red Mal this. Red Mal, pay your taxes. If you know how to call me, don't you think the IRS know where I am, stupid? If I owe them something, they didn't need you to call me. They'd have been here. So what is that all about other than you are either a little crazy or you are assigned to try to throw out false narratives to people. You know, during the Montgomery bus boycott, 1955, Rosa Parks, they indicted Martin Luther King for stealing the money out of the Alabama, Montgomery Improvement Association and said he evaded taxes. They indicted Adam Clayton Powell for taxes. They went after Marcus Garvey and put him in jail on money stuff. So when I see these trolls, it's a pattern they do to anybody that stands up. How am I on radio 6 days a week, on television, my own show twice a week, and everybody else's show two or three times a week, and you act like somebody's looking for me? I'm the most visible black activist in America right now. Stop that. Grow up. Debate the point, but quit the foolishness. Maybe I shouldn't have ran into that friend because he got me steamed up today. But I figure it's time for us to put it down because I see us in serious danger and we don't have time to play with your delusions. Let's take a break. Be right back. Keeping it real. Keeping it real. Keeping it real. That's what I do. Sharpton. That's my name.

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2: It's Sybil Wilkes with what we need to know. President Trump and his cabinet are weighing a suspension of the 18-cent federal gas tax as national fuel averages climb toward $5 per gallon. While the reduction would offer some relief, current analyses show that prices would still remain 35% higher than at the start of the war in Iran. In a significant victory for Alabama Republicans, the Supreme Court Monday officially cleared the way for that state to use its preferred congressional map in the upcoming primary elections. The 6-3 ruling lifts a previous lock that accused the map of racially diluting the voting power of Black residents by failing to include a second majority minority district. Justice Sonia Sotomayor issued a sharp dissent, warning that changing the rules after early voting has already begun will create mass confusion for voters at the polls. I'm Sybil Wilkes. Be informed, be empowered.

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0: Houston. We're back. Let's go right to the phones. Let's go to Demetrius in Cleveland, Ohio. Demetrius.
1: Thank you, Rev. Sharpton, for letting me speak this Tuesday. I can understand why you spoke a few minutes ago, because sometimes you have to respond, you know, to certain situations, because sometimes where that criticism be coming from those who might have bad intentions, you know. So you have to let them know you're aware of what's going on, you know, cause it could be something that's real detrimental in the future. I just wanted to mention just the 2 points. Donald Trump, when you brought up earlier that he fell asleep in some meetings, I think that's very important. And since he don't like to delegate authority, he likes to make decisions himself. Now, when Joe Biden fell asleep on and off, you know, he did listen to his advisors and so forth. So he when he makes crucial decisions, he takes into account of what his people in his administration have to say about it, or the people he appointed to various positions. But Donald Trump, he don't want to listen to anyone else. He want to make decisions all at once. So we don't need a president who's going to fall asleep in important meetings with information he needs to know. you know, because when he's asleep, he might have missed something that may be important and make a decision that concerns the economy, concerning national defense, or they're concerning health. So that's the grounds for the American public to be concerned about, you know, his health and so forth. Or on another occasion, he might just fall asleep, or he don't care because he already made up his mind what he wants to do. And that's another strike against him, because he show his closed mindedness. And also, I just want to mention Donald Trump's trip to China. To me, it seems like now it's more evident it's just based on economics, you know, for himself, and lead to why he started the war with Iran and wanted to take over Venezuela, because he's taking with him on the trip, Edwin Musk and some other businessmen, you know. So he feel like he in a position now, because China needs the oil from Iran and then this oil from Venezuela, you know, that he and some other businessman can invest in China, you know, in a way blackmail China, you know, to do his bidding. So to me, that shows all along his mindset was, you know, to have China in a certain situation where the businessman can invest, you know, and get certain privileges to invest in China, even though the American public is suffering because of oil prices, because the war in Iran, you know. And to me, you know, that really is just showing no concern for the American people. It's just self-interest for himself and those around him. And that's why I believe, you know, the people have to wake up and see that some think what he say, like he care about certain issues about America, you know, boils down to what he want as a businessman and out of greed. And for those who whip him, because him and Musk supposed to not be disagreeing right now, but yet Musk going to China with him, because it's all about making money in their eyes. They come together because they see the opportunity. And lastly, because of the virus that the people called, I believe, on the ship, I can't remember the exact name of it, but some of them is in a hospital in Nebraska.
0: Right.
1: You know, I believe it's really it's a serious situation. Hopefully, you know, it's not as passed as easily as did the coronavirus. But the situation is, it's not enough hospitals, it's not enough clinics, and with the cut in Medicare and closing of the hospitals because of the bill Donald Trump and the public has passed, it shows how serious the public would be if a virus does break out this time around. And people should take that account when they go to the polls, need to put people in office who are going to restore health care, going to restore some of the hospitals, the hospitals, and put pressure on virus Kennedy Jr. as well, because him and Trump don't believe in certain inoculations. And so another virus can occur because of their policy, just like the measles, it becomes an epidemic nowadays as well. So all this American public is taking concern when they vote for their people in their office, because the people they vote for, they the one who endorse some of the policies that Donald Trump doing, and they do have some influence on them.
0: So yeah, well, let's not forget that Donald Trump tried to act like COVID wasn't COVID until he couldn't. He came out and said, take some bleach and it'll be over. And we'll end up losing 1 million people. So this whole virus that they're dealing with now, they're saying is not COVID, and I hope it's not. But they've got a bad record if they want Trump or his appointees to give confidence. That's for sure. Yeah,
1: that's true. That's true, because they say it could just be a cover-up on his part, or he just don't want to add money to the budget to provide money for the hospitals and for the clinics and for all people in America. You know, it all boils down to his agenda sometimes, and those who just want to spend money on defense. Not saying we don't need a strong defense, but defense don't need, trillions of dollars, you know, at the expense of the roads being repaired, at the expense of hospitals being closed down, and at the expense of the food shortages and the farmers not able to get fertilizer as well. All this shouldn't be sacrificed for a military that really don't need this much money, and also the war is being started. And feeding the military and feeding big corporations that invest in some of these politician campaigns who will lobby for certain decisions to be made. All right, thank you, Reverend Sharp, and I'll let me speak and I'll listen to the rest of the show.
0: All right, thank you for your call. Let me go to Brother Jacob in Philadelphia, Pennsylvania, WURD, the word, Brother Jacob.
2: If young to you, Reverend Al, and to your worldwide audience, man, you know what, Reverend Al, I like the theme that you keeping up, all hands on deck, right?
0: Right.
2: Because I'm telling you, man, in the next couple of voting cycles, we're going to need all hands on deck. Women, white, black women, don't care. You already see what he's trying to do to your rights, right? LGBTQIA people, white or black. We need you in this rumble, Latino, Jewish, Mexican, et cetera, et cetera. All hands on deck. You know, Reverend Al, you remember in history class, we were taught about Paul Revere, right?
0: Right.
2: Remember Paul Revere? They say he ran through the streets saying, hear ye, the British are coming. The British, he was warning people, right? I hear you, and I'm trying to say, today we saying, hear ye, the white supremacist Nazi type people are coming, right? And when we look at the president, Donald Trump, to keep it real, like the young people say, keep it 100, Trump don't have to do one more thing to show America what he has done in just 2 years to every department of government in this. I mean, he didn't just look at what he did to the West Wing. That's a sign of what he's doing to this country. Just tearing it down. And ain't nobody saying nothing. You know what I'm saying? I mean, he didn't accept it. Gifts from foreign countries. He falls asleep. Like they called him Biden, Sleepy Joe and all that kind of stuff. Well, he could be sleepy, crazy. You could add a whole lot of different names on there and be right on when you talk about Donald Trump, but they don't say nothing. Reverend Al, ain't it? It's going to come down to what America do we the people really want? It's going to come down to that, right, Ralph?
0: Right. It's about what we really want, and it's about what we're willing to do for it. And I think it's just that simple. And let me say this, this breakdown of the, I believe it's hantavirus, we don't know the dimensions. And I hope that what we're being told is correct. But I must say the only reason I'm leaving any room for questioning, and I'm not telling people to doubt it, I'm just saying room for questioning, is they have Robert Kennedy Jr. over Health and Human Services. How could I be confident over anything he says?
2: You don't trust him, I read.
0: I definitely don't trust Robert Kennedy Jr. Thank you for your call. We'll be right back. Keeping it real. Shout it to me. Be right back. Keeping it real.

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1: It's Sybil Wilkes with what we need to know. Virginia Democrats are taking their fight to the ballot box all the way to the U.S. Supreme Court. State Attorney General Jay Jones is asking the justices to restore a voter-approved map that was designed to hand the party up to four new House seats. This follows the state's high court blocking the map on procedural grounds. Jones argues the ruling overrode the will of the people and insists that blocking the map is a direct violation of federal law. Diplomacy is moving to the Far East as President Trump is departing for China. He'll meet with President Xi at a pivotal moment, especially given that China is Iran's largest trading partner, buying over 80% of their oil. The president isn't going alone. He's bringing along a heavy-hitting squad of CEOs, including Elon Musk and Apple's Tim Cook. On the agenda, trade, Taiwan, and the future of artificial intelligence. Off the coast of California, emergency crews are battling a blaze on an oil rig. A fire and possible explosion at platform habitat forced the evacuation of 26 workers. And while two minor injuries were reported, the fire proved difficult to contain, with Coast Guard ships still blasting the rig with water hours after the initial 7 a.m. call Monday. And in some lighter news, and we need it with a bit of a serious undertone, Savannah Guthrie is bringing a daily obsession of hers to the small screen. She'll host a new Wordle game show produced by Jimmy Fallon. As she prepares to film this summer, she continues to renew the call for help in finding her mother, Nancy, who police believe was abducted from her Arizona home 3 months ago. 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I'm Sybil Wilkes. 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
13: It's Sybil Wilkes with what we need to know. President Trump says Iran ceasefire is on life support after he trashed Tehran's latest peace offer as a piece of garbage. Meanwhile, Republicans are celebrating a 6-3 Supreme Court win, this time in Alabama, allowing a redistricting map that removes one of the state's two majority Black districts for the 2026 midterms. Could relief be on the way for your commute? The president says he's open to suspending the 18-cent federal gas tax as the national average hovers at $4.52 per gallon. It's primary voting day in Nebraska and Virginia, just a reminder, and the Oklahoma City Thunder defeated the Los Angeles Lakers 115-110 in a sweep of Game 4 of the Western Conference playoffs second round. Following the loss, LeBron James is said to be processing a decision on retirement. I'm Sybil Wilkes, be informed.
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19: 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And we had two very, very good shows over the weekend. In fact, I got the ratings this morning, and many, many, many, many of you, about 2 million total, watched the show this weekend. And it is very good that you do. Not only does it help us with the ratings as a show to stay on, and we've been on as of August this year, we'll be on 15 years. 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So make sure you watch it 5 p.m. Eastern Time on MS Now every Saturday and every Sunday. And then you that are in the New York, New Jersey, Connecticut area, meet me at the Saturday Action Rally. I'm there every Saturday. We've been doing them at the historic Mother AME Zion Church in Harlem, which is at 137th Street between Lenox and 7th, 9 a.m. to 11 a.m. We let you out right on time. We don't mess with the rest of what you might have had planned for Saturday. But be there Saturday morning. And you that are not in the New York and vicinity area can watch it live on Impact Television or on NationalActionNetwork.net or YouTube/NAN. All right, let me go back to the phones and the message board. Message board, DJ Biggs writes, voting Democrat all my life was just false hope and victimhood while collecting pockets in politics. Now, I don't totally disagree with you, DJ. Where I differ is I started voting when I was 18. I had already been involved in politics. I went and met Adam Creighton Powell. I was youth director for Shirley Chisholm's campaign for president when I was 18. Yes, I was going to be 18. I couldn't vote till that November, so I couldn't vote for in the primary. I saw the Democrats do both of them in. But I also was told by both of them that this is the only party we've got any foot in. So we need to not think they're going to save us. We need to use them as far as we can. If you watch the speech I made in 2004, the Democratic Convention, I said that we going to ride this donkey as far as it'll take us. So I did not have the hope you had. Because I was sobered up early saying I don't expect much more out of them than what we make them do, but we couldn't make the Republicans do anything. So I wasn't born a Democrat. I was born a black man that had to make choices. So I agree with you. You and I may disagree on other things. I agree with that. You had hope in them. I had an assignment for them. And I still do try to push them certain ways. I done been in out, DJ, to meetings in the White House hundreds of times now. I don't go in deceiving myself and I don't come out with nothing but one thing in my mind. Did we get a little thing? Do we get better this time? And I think that we have to do that. And you're saying now whining and complaining is what Democrats are doing, trying to gain seats after not doing what they were supposed to do when they had a chance. Well, I think you need to check your history. I think the Democrats did do some of the legislation we wanted. They didn't do other. The Republicans did legislation against us. There's a difference. So if I want somebody to do something from 1 to 10, and I'm saying, well, I'm mad at you because you only did 3, but I'm going with the guys that did minus 10, they're taking back things we want. Republicans are not just not helping us. They're taking back the vote. They're taking back Obamacare. They're taking back public education. Robert Kennedy's name is taking back health care. So maybe you and I have a different definition on what we expect out of people. I don't expect Democrats to save us. I expect us to be wise enough to use what we can get from them to save ourselves. We got to do the rest. I don't expect them to do that. But somebody slapped me in the face every day like Donald Trump and the Republicans are doing. I ain't got no choice, but I'm going to fight them. All right, let's go to phone. Let's go to Ira in Washington, D.C. Ira, you're keeping it real with Al Sharpton.
20: Hey, good evening, Reverend Sharpton. Thanks for taking my call again. I just got a quick public service announcement and reiterate on some things. First of all, let American people should know 47 does not run this country, so we know that off the facts. So anything that he does, it's not his common sense because he don't have any. So anything that's being done is being pushed to him from someone else, although they say he don't take orders or he don't listen to anybody. But he takes these orders from these people that he owe money to or has something holding on his head that he has to take these orders in order to keep doing what he's doing. That's the first thing. And a second thing, this misleading thing about people in Louisiana. They, I listened to a radio show just before yours came on, and they were saying that they were giving these people misinformation on Louisiana, Georgia, Tennessee, Alabama, misleading dates and saying that election is not important, this, that, and the other, trying to discourage ignorant people. But the lady was saying they're going to encourage them to keep voting no matter what. Even if you got a blue state, vote in that blue state. I mean, in the red state, vote in your red state. Even though you're there, vote. Even if you overvote, we get the, you know, majority of the votes and stuff, it'll help in the long run. So they got to do that. And my last thing is that I don't, most people, like I said, have been misleading and stuff. And then I talk on a ham radio and I talk on a shortwave radio. And I find a lot of information from different countries that's not true. What you're getting here, this president is not being truthful. Anything he says, it's not truthful. And he says we're doing great, we're having a conversation. No. He's not having no conversation. It's not true. So I want the American public to know, as they all should know, anything he says, you couldn't hold a light to it because there is none there. So I just want to bring that point up that people don't pay attention to what it is. Find out for yourself and deep research and please check and go forward and vote. Thank you, Mr. Sharpton, for taking my call.
19: All right, thank you for your call. Let me go to Ozzy in Cincinnati, Ohio.
21: Yes, sir, Bishop. It's been a minute. Hope you're in the listening audience is doing well. And the reason for my call is you touched on it, and I guess you got a message concerning the Democratic Party. And I agree with you that we should be self-motivated. We should want to do better for our community and for our families, for ourselves. And we have history to prove to us which of the two parties that is the only two parties is that has power of the two that has helped us. Unfortunately, there is a far majority than almost 60% of black American and mostly made up of black men who don't get it. They don't want to get it. And I want this, that's why I want those who I have voted for in the past who are still in office to
0: encourage me with the information needed to go to these young people still to confront them with something that's binding that the Democratic Party is offering. Bishop, I mentioned last year that all I've seen from the Democratic Party is vote against Trump. And that's what we're voting against. We're voting against Trump, and I still don't see where we're voting for the initiatives to better us as a community. These young people ain't scared of Trump. They are fearless. They think that their little pop guns can go against the army. That's how fearless they are. That's how stupid some of them can be. But with the right information, that this is what our Democratic Party, this is what my vote has for the last 40 years accomplished at this point, is that those who I voted into office are offering you this. But if my vote doesn't show, if I can't show that my vote is the determining factor for those who I voted for to make good reasons for me to go to these young people, they don't want to hear what I got to say. Because they once again, they're not scared of sleeping Trump. They know who's really running the game. It isn't Trump. It is these billionaires. And they want to get rich too, or die trying.
19: Oh yeah.
0: We got to offer our young people some financial assistance so that they can do the same thing. Everybody wants to have more. Everybody likes luxury and the peace that comes with your bills being paid, no matter what the economy is. Like those who are actually running this country, bills get paid every month. I need the Democratic parties whom I voted for and those that you voted for and every black person across this country have voted for to give us something to take to these young people so we're not voting at 33% and 60% are MIA. Give me something. Thank you, sir.
19: I thank you. I think you had a resounding message. Let's take a break and let's think about what Ozzy said. Let's take a break. Be right back. Keep it real. Shopton. Be right back.

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1: Agent for China. Eileen Wang, the former mayor of Arcadia, California, pleaded guilty to using a fake news website to spread pro-Beijing propaganda. Wang admitted the Chinese government would tell her what to post, including articles denying human rights abuses. She then reported user data back to Chinese officials. And the box office has a clear winner in the battle of the sequels. The Devil Wears Prada 2 strutted to the top spot with a $43 million weekend, narrowly beating out Mortal Kombat 2. Meanwhile, the Michael Jackson biopic is still moonwalking its way through the charts, holding strong in third place. To subscribe to my free daily newsletter, please visit SybilWilks.com. For all the news 24/7, go to NewsOne.com. I'm Sybil Wilks. 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

0: Houston, and we're back. 1-877-532-5797. 1-877-532-5797. 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And you can leave a message on the message board. On the message board, I see Tanya Stovall has written, "Stop blaming others for your own mistakes. Wake up and take control of your life. It's not anybody else's fault but your own. Vote for a better life. Vote your best interest." I agree with Tanya. Everybody that votes has a gripe. Maybe not as serious and deep as we do, but everybody has a gripe. They vote and line up behind who's going to address to some measure their gripe. So why do some of us think that the whole world's supposed to stop and take care of us when the whole world was the ones that was abusing us? No, you got to take care of yourself. And you got to deal with it in the best way that you can. And that is step by step. Battle by battle. Until you get all that you want. Or your children get it. Or your children's children. But if we were voting Democratic thinking they were going to save us, they didn't make a mistake. We did. Nobody going to save us but us. And we've got to make the right decisions and have the right type of bargaining power to be able to do what we need to do. But I think a lot of folks, and like I said, I've been a Democrat since I was a kid. But a lot of folks that I'm hearing now believe in Democrats more than I did. I was a Democrat by choice and strategy. I never thought our liberation was going to come from the Democrats. We got the Civil Rights Act under Democrats because of Dr. King and the Freedom Riders and others went out there and forced them. And you couldn't even force the Republicans to do nothing. Same voting rights, same way. We got our ending racial profiling laws that I was involved in the 21st century under Democrats. We had to force it. But we couldn't get the Republicans to do anything. Others could get Biden to make some moves, extend Obamacare, deal with the George Floyd case, have the feds come in, other situations. We couldn't get Trump to do anything but end all of that. So it's not about I trusted the Democrats to save me. No, I trusted that I could push them further than the others until I can do better. What I knew I wasn't going to do is sit on my behind and do nothing and accept this stuff. I knew I wasn't going to do that. Let me go to Wale in Manhattan, New York. Wale.
1: Good afternoon, Mr. Sharpton.
0: Good afternoon.
1: Okay, so I was thinking about the 70s and stuff when they used words like militant, revolutionary. And I always associated those words with Black Panthers, the militancy of the era, having grew up in a family where we wore a lot of dashikis and afros, black power and all that kind of stuff. Okay, so when I hear you say, because I listen to your show really every day, I don't care what I'm doing, working, playing, whatever, I'm still listening to your show because there are different things I've learned from listening to your show, how it's important, even if you don't care about politics, you still, and I teach my children that too, you still got to know what's going on, even if you
0: right.
1: don't like. Okay, and the thing about dying too, I learned from listening to your show, it made me see death different, that I don't have to be scared, because we all going to go one day. Okay, so I learned that from you too. But when I hear you put a lot of time and effort into, even though this is your show, and a lot of people may chat, texting and stuff, nonsense about you, and you never retaliate. So it's kind of nice hearing you, you know, it's kind of nice hearing you talk smack because you don't do it. It's kind of nice to hear you do it. But the thing that sometimes, like when you talk about when you throw a stone and whoever say, ow, it hit, sometimes when I hear you talk about militancy and Black Ongawa and all that stuff, I get kind of offended because I grew up in that era. And those people who talk trash to you, they're not militant. I had to look militant up, number one, because I always associated militant with Black Panthers, Power to the People, that kind of stuff. But you got white militants, too. I saw a white woman with a shirt that said white militant. So, like, as long as we got breath, we're going to learn something, right?
2: Right.
1: But I will say that I would get offended hearing the word militant, these people that's supposed to be Ungawa, and they, Black Power people, talking about don't vote, don't vote, don't vote. Okay, let me just say something right there. Because I listen to your show. And those people, even though militant don't mean Black Power, militant means you're putting a lot of energy into what you believe. It doesn't really say, when I Google militant, it doesn't really say that, you know, you're getting a gun and going out there and starting a revolution. It don't say that. It just says that you have a lot of power or a lot of
0: force. Yeah, that's true. But let me say this, Wale.
1: You gonna let me finish, Reverend Sharp?
0: All right, Kerr, I'm finished. You've been talking 2 minutes. I'm looking at the clock.
1: I'm able to finish. So I don't want to be left.
0: Go ahead. Go ahead.
1: I'm sounding like I'm trying to start something or whatever. But the point I'm trying to make is, as far as Black people go, like I said, I didn't learn about that, Mr. Sharp, about militancy and Black Power and all that stuff till the 70s or whatever. So when I hear people talk negative about us sounding militant, I do get kind of offended. But as far as people trying to talk people out of voting, don't vote because look at us. It ain't getting us nothing, and the cops are still killing us, and our streets still look dirty and all that. A lot of these people, unfortunately, I have empathy for. They were not raised like how you was raised. You had a mother that made sure you had a mission. I was raised somewhat kind of a little laid back. They dressed me, clothed me, and sent me to the park. So nobody really, really sat me down and focused. I went on by what I saw. The afro, because I had a lot of hair. So the afro, the dashikis, and all that kind of stuff. But nobody really sat me down and said, you're going to, you know, even Perkins told me one time, Bill Perkins, the senator, my mother campaigned for him. And I remember when I was about 14, he told me, you better listen to your mother. Because my mother, everybody she campaigned for, they all got in. Diane Lacey, all of them. And so, but I didn't care. Reverend Sharp, and I'd be like, I don't care about that stuff. But I should have been listening, but it's never too late. I got that part. So just those ignorant people that call you, you can keep calling them militants and revolutionaries if you want to, because this is your show. It's not my show. But just remember that it took militancy, it took revolution for us to get where we at. And if somebody's talking ignorant, that's something different.
0: Well, but what I was getting ready to say, and I let you talk the whole segment, and I respect you, but we can't do that. But what I was getting ready to say is these people that are calling or writing, they're not militant. I knew the militants, and I know some now. These people ain't going to do nothing. They are just talking. You and I come out of an era where people did do things. I may not have agreed with it. You may not agree, but they would do it. These people ain't doing nothing but talking, which means that they either selling wolf tickets or on somebody's payroll. Because they ain't done nothing. They ain't bust a grape. You and I know people that would do something. That's what I'm saying. So that's why they don't scare me, because I seen the real deal. I didn't agree with it, but I knew it. And these people were serious. These people ain't serious. These people, some social media revolutionaries. They ain't in no real revolution. Thank you for your call. Let me take a break. We'll be right back. Keeping it real. 1-877-532-5797. Be right back.
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0: Keeping it real. I'm your host, Reverend Al Sharpton. Keep it real. 1-877-532-5797. 1-877-532-5797. Or you can go to nationalactionnetwork.net, live stream, and watch the show and send a message on the message board. I see Jay Morton say, Yo, Rev, live stream is no longer available at the website. Yeah, it's available. I'm looking at it right now. Go to the website. I'm looking at the tape right now. All right, let me go back to the phone. Let me go to Disco Brian in Philadelphia, Pennsylvania, WURD, the word.
1: Hello, Rev. Hear me all right?
0: Yes.
1: Okay, thank you. Sorry about that. I'm at the gym. Just had to step out. Rev, today I just wanted to talk about how I'm noticing that anti-blackness is always very adjacent to anti-Semitism and vice versa. I know we've talked about that before. But I'd like to thank the brilliant creator Tabitha Speaks. Rev, I don't know. Do you know her at all? Have you heard of Tabitha?
0: I've heard of her. I don't believe I've met her. I may have.
1: Well, Rev, you would fall in love with her. And, you know, and I don't know. I think she deserves a much bigger national spotlight. But anyway, she stated something very plain that that Jewish donors, Jewish people, are the second most loyal demographic after black Americans to the Democratic Party. And, Rev, apparently, I don't know if you've seen the reporting that Ken Martin's DNC is nearly broke. They entered 2026 with about $17 million in debt and $15.9 million cash on hand, while the RNC reportedly had about $109 million on hand. And ABC reporter has reported that donor frustration with DNC chair Ken Martin and fundraising struggles. And adjacently, Rev, Pennsylvania Supreme Court Justice David Wecht, who we voted to retain here in Pennsylvania just last year, he's been a Democrat his whole life, and he said he is leaving the party because of, quote, acquiescence to Jew hatred, which is now disturbingly common in the Democratic Party. And I want to recall Antoine Seawright's comments yesterday about what he called our so-called progressive friends who've been silent since SCOTUS gutted the Voting Rights Act. And I also want to quote Vince Evans, who's the CBC executive director. He says, quote, black political representation has been under direct assault across the South, and I haven't heard a mumbling word from Bernie Sanders. He tweeted that, Rev. He says, you know, at this point, he's starting to get worried. He says, has anybody checked on Bernie? If y'all know somewhere else to check, let me know so we can get a hold of him. And Rev, the connection I'm trying to make here is that the anti-Semitism that's been making Jewish Democrats leave the party is directly tied to the anti-blackness that we see in progressive media and in the progressive caucus, which, you know, in conclusion, Rev, Maxine Waters was also a founding member of the Progressive Caucus, where Bernie Sanders, you know, was the first chair, you know, in 1991. But Maxine Waters is no longer a progressive in the Progressive Caucus, just like Richie Torres and many other black Democrats who don't feel safe there. And I think it's a huge issue, Rev, and I want nothing more than unity, and we have to destroy MAGA in 2026. But we also have to do what Antoine Seawright and you and all other people of conscience, Jewish, black, Muslim, including our wonderful state senator here, Sharif Street, who's running for the 3rd District, people who are willing to call out the anti-blackness and the anti-Semitism that we're seeing more and more in certain parts of the progressive left and even in Congress. It's really disturbing, Rev, and I really appreciate
0: I think it is correct, and thank you for your call from the gym. I think it is correct to call out people that claim to be progressive and say progressive for who? Progressive for what? And where are you on our issues? And if you're not progressive on our issues, you're not progressive to me. But that doesn't mean I'm going to go join the Republicans. See, I think that that's where people and our part is saying, this person is bad, so I'm going to get somebody worse. Then that don't make sense either. If I'm in the Democratic Party and the Democratic progressives don't operate right, I'm going to support the Democrats that are really progressive and do something. Or I'm going to get somebody outside in the independent party. But I'm not going to support Trump and the Republicans. That's where I'm saying you can tell the difference between these people that are sponsored. Because they start saying, and the Democrats did this, that, and the other, that's why I'm with Trump. No, you with Trump because you feel that all of that madness he's doing is right. I don't care what somebody does to me. I'm not going to go with somebody that's my adversary unless I was already there. So I think you raised a good question. Bruce Turner saying on the message board, where is Bernie, AOC, and the rest of the progressives? I raised the same question. I agree with that. I agree with you on that, Disco Brian. I agree with you on that as you raise it on the message board. I think that it is absolutely right. None of them came to Reverend Jackson's funerals. We had five of them. 2 days in Layden State at the headquarters of Rainbow Push in Chicago. Had a funeral one day at House of Hope Church, the next day at back at House of Rainbow Push Coalition, and at his viewing at the state capitol in South Carolina. They didn't make one of five. Out of 5 days, three presidents can make it, and none of the progressives came. Let's go to Woody in Philadelphia, Pennsylvania. Woody.
2: Hey, Rev.
0: Hey.
2: Look, man, I can't tell you how much I appreciate your program. A lot of the younger people that come through here, and some of the elders as well. Back to education again. I can't stop talking about it enough. If you don't have it, you can't exercise your constitutional rights properly. So listening and hearing this program every single day in this barbershop, I'm playing it. And the questions get kind of going. Same conversation you've had on your show. It continues here in the barbershop till I close. So I'm just thankful that we have a way of getting information out because nobody else is doing what you're doing. Nobody. And I hate to say it like that, but to program every day on the air, each time you come on, it's a form of education for people who just don't know. Back to that 52% that can't read at third grade level. This is not a joke. This is reality. I really am trying my best on my end. I told you I write in Philadelphia Row Home Magazine, and we did an article on Jesse Jackson. Big, beautiful picture of that brother. And I am somebody. See, I stress the point in here because without Reverend saying that, a lot of people feel like they nobody.
0: Yeah.
2: Just because back in the day, look, if you brown, they let you stick around. If you yellow, you a nice fella. If you're white, you're all right, but if you're black, get back. That's an old saying going way back, just because of the color of somebody's skin. So if it wasn't for brothers like yourself, brothers like Jesse Jackson, brothers like Martin Luther King Jr. and all the others even before him, to fight for what is right. We are human beings, the highest form of life on earth. I think it's time for us to start acting like it.
0: All right. I thank you for your call. Happiness Donuts is on the message board saying thank you, Woody. All right, let me get ready to take a break. Pauline McCullough. I like that. Bonnie is over at the Flintstones jumping in Fred's pool. That's about right. That's about right. And some of y'all are Bonnie and some of y'all are Fred. Let's take a break. Be right back. Keeping it real. Keeping it real. Shopton. Be right back.
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4: It's Sybil Wilkes with what we need to know. President Trump is not mincing words, telling reporters in the Oval Office that the ceasefire with Iran is officially on life support. This follows his weekend rejection of Tehran's latest peace proposal, which he described as a piece of garbage. Iran, in the meantime, is standing by their response, calling it generous and responsible. With the rhetoric heating up and the president's diplomacy under a microscope, the path to ending the war remains as rocky as ever. In a major 6-3 ruling, the Supreme Court handed Alabama Republicans a significant victory Monday in the ongoing redistricting wars. The justices lifted a lower court's injunction, allowing a map to move forward that removes one of the state's two majority black districts. This clears the way for the map to be used in the 2026 midterms, potentially handing the GOP an extra seat in the House. The court's conservative majority leaned on their recent decision in Louisiana, arguing the previous map focused too heavily on race. On the business front, General Motors is trimming back its employment numbers. The automaker is laying off 600 IT or information technology employees, mostly in Warren, Michigan, stating those roles are no longer necessary. And if you're planning a getaway, get ready for some company on the roads or in the skies. AAA projects a record 45 million Americans will travel for the Memorial Day holiday. Whether you're flying to Paris, France, or driving to Paris, Texas, pack your patience. It's going to be the most crowded kickoff to summer that's ever been seen. To subscribe to my free daily newsletter, please visit SybilWilkes.com. For all the news 24/7, go to News1.com. I'm Sybil Wilkes. Be informed. Be empowered.
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3: Keeping it real.
4: What is Joe? How you doing?
5: Well, man, I'm doing great.
3: He's America's civil rights leader.
5: The New York Times says he's not only the most important person right now in the civil rights movement, but the New York Times says you're the most important person in the Democratic Party.
6: I am here, Reverend Al, with Dr. Glenda Glover at Tennessee State University, and I have the Tennessee State University leaders who all want to thank you for being our civil rights leader.
4: The Attorney General of Black America, Ben Crump.
3: Commitment to justice.
6: And I'm probably going to need your help on this legal fight. You know, they shorted the historically black colleges and universities to the tune of about $13 billion. And Tennessee State was the one they shorted the most.
4: Absolutely. Well, let me know. I'm on the next plane as soon as you holler. You know, when Ben Crump called, I don't even question it. I just head to the airport and get the details on the way.
3: Live from the National Action Network corporate headquarters in New York. Keeping it real. And now, America's number one civil rights leader, the Reverend Al Sharpton.
4: Keeping it real, keeping it real. I am your host, Reverend Al Sharpton. Let's go right back to the phone. Let's go to the South for the... I call him the Sage of the South, Brother Jihad. Brother Jihad, you keeping it real with Al Sharpton?
7: Yes, sir. How we doing, my friend?
4: I'm doing fine. How you doing?
7: Pretty good, pretty good. Brother Al, let me try to be as clear as I can on this particular topic. The previous, and this is not anything personal towards the caller, but the concept that was push, I have something personal against. When he said that all he heard or hear, and I've heard this numerous times, that all we say is we're voting against Trump. That doesn't make any sense.
4: Mm-hmm.
7: You know what I mean? What is Trump promoting?
4: Right.
7: And what is Trump voting against?
4: Right.
7: Ideas and programs and policies.
4: That's right.
7: So when people say we are only voting against Trump, we're not stupid. We're voting against the ideas, policies that Trump is promoting.
4: That's right.
7: So when the Democrats say, yes, I'm voting against Trump, and you want me to believe, or you want the world to believe, that I'm just voting against him personally. No. We're voting against the policies and what Trump promotes. Not him as a personal person. Him as a personal person, like I said, yes, they can't do any harm to us.
4: Right.
7: But him as a president and his policies and his minions can do harm to us. So I feel insulted when I hear Democratic politicians say, yeah, we got to do more than vote against Trump. No, you just got to vote against Trump and
4: right.
7: Trump policies.
4: Right.
7: You know what
4: right.
7: I But we've allowed them to throw a narrative in there that's kind of put us to sleep to say that we're not doing nothing, that we're not offering anything. And Trump is voting against everything that you are promoting,
4: that the Democrats
7: are promoting. So you just ain't voting against Trump.
4: And he's saying it out loud. I mean, there's no ambiguity. Trump is telling you, I'm going to end your voting rights. You're not getting no police reform under me. You're not going to get the Affordable Care. I mean, it ain't like you got to figure this out.
7: You ain't got to figure it out. So don't try to insult the Democratic voter or the Democratic politician, or the Democratic politician insult the populace to say, well, we got to do more than vote against Trump. Now we got to just vote against Trump.
4: Right.
7: Get him out of here.
4: And if you don't have a problem with him doing all of that, say that. But don't act like there's something wrong with us.
7: Right, that's right. That we're so stupid and we're just immature in this political world. And then to the caller who said, ain't nothing, the Democrats said, well, the Democrats ain't did nothing, ain't nothing changed. Well, obviously he don't watch TV and he don't study history.
4: Right.
7: And obviously, he don't know anybody that was born in the 50s, the 30s. He don't have a grandmother that was born in the 20s and the 10s. He don't have great-grandparents that was born in the 1890s. Matter of fact, he don't even know that he's a descendant of a slave. If he say nothing's changed.
4: Right.
7: Because
4: if
7: he understood all of that, they would tell him and he would know that things have changed. Has it changed to the ultimate perfection? No. But then he's trying to tell us that things haven't changed to tell us don't participate. That's what I have an issue with him. He's trying to discourage people from participating by implying that your participation has not produced nothing, when he clearly hasn't done his study or opened his eyes to see that it has produced something, maybe not all that we want, but it has produced something.
4: Absolutely. Right?
7: You know what I mean? And I have a problem. I have a problem with the way they present that. I'm going to take your attitude that you came on with in the beginning. We tired of this, and we're going to punch them right back in the mouth.
4: That's right. That's right.
7: The guy's a revolutionary, but he's waiting on the Social Security check.
4: That's right.
7: Reverend Al, thanks a lot, bro.
4: Thank you, as always, wisdom from Brother Jahan. And let me say that the irony of it is, as I think about it, if somebody going to call that's listening on a black radio station, call a black host that leads a black organization and tell me nothing changed. Like, we could do this. Come on now. Make it make sense.
7: You know what I mean? So I'm taking your position. They're either stupid or they're agent. One of the two.
4: Right.
7: I'm just going to blame them. They're just stupid or they're agent. You know what I mean?
4: One or the other. That's right. Thank you for your call. Let me bring on our co-host every Tuesday for the last hour of the show. He is the senior pastor of the First Corinthian Baptist Church in Harlem, New York. He is also a best-selling author and a member of the National Board of National Action Network, the Reverend Dr. Michael A. Walron. How you doing, Reverend?
1: Pretty good, Reverend Sharpton. How are you today?
4: Doing pretty good. You have been blessed with, obviously, living in the North, born in the North, and then went to school in the South. You went to Morehouse College. You went to Duke University. As you see them methodically, them being the Republicans, them being the MAGA folks, them being the Trump followers, methodically reverse the Voting Rights Act, take away districts in the name of redistricting, has the Supreme Court say that race can no longer be a factor in setting up districts. As one that knows this country from all of its boundaries and all of its regions, how do you read this and how do you expound upon this to our people?
1: Yeah, I think you started right. I think their plan has been methodical and intentional. And I think that they are people that when they have the power, Republicans have shown when you have power, you use it to promote your agenda and your policies. And that's what we're seeing. I can't say that consistently over the past 25 years we've seen that with Democrats, but Republicans for sure. We've seen I told people that they have had plans ready to go. They just haven't had a situation like Trump being president that made it easy to execute. So they've stuck to their policies. They haven't changed anything. So it's very intentional. I think, though, the timing is profound. If you think now we're at a moment right now where 56% of African Americans live in the South, and you see power and rights being rolled back impacting the South, you understand the methodical nature of their plan. It has reduced the impact of black political power, period. And they're not hiding it. They're not embarrassed by it. They feel no kind of way about it. And they don't have to, because they have the court supporting them. They have the courts on their side, so they can be right in our face, and there's nothing we can do about it, if you think about it, to a degree. So I think we have to, here's what I tell people, Rev. If you had a fight and you lost the fight, and you know that you'll fight this opponent again, the issue is when you lose, you can't spend your time talking about, man, I lost the fight. You got to spend time strategizing for the next fight. And I think that's what we're going to do. I think sometimes when we're preparing, we have a hard time of saying we took an L on this one. We did. Legally, we don't have the courts in our favor. And the challenge is, what do you do when you no longer have the courts on your side, or even remotely close to on your side? We forget that when you go through the Civil Rights Movement, the Voting Rights Act, the Civil Rights Act, those things came. If it were not for the court's role in all this, we'd have had purely symbolic victories, but there would have been no structural change in this country, no constitutional change, no institutional change. Now we're in a moment where we're fighting the same fights without the support, potentially, of the courts. And we have to regroup to think about what is the strategy that we ought to take now. We ought not engage in reactionary politics. These laws are not going to change in the next year or so, what they're doing, what their attempt is. But we have to be intentional and just as methodical about how we approach this moment. While we're thinking strategically, there are things we cannot relent on. We cannot relent on turning out the vote for this midterm. We cannot relent on turning out the vote in 2028. But we can do more than one thing at the same time. While we're encouraging to get out the vote for midterms and for 28, we also be thinking about strategically, how do we approach what we're seeing right now, what we see happening in the South right now? What is the approach that needs to yield some level of success? And it takes time. Why? Because unlike 56 years ago, we, even in the midst of the segregation being as paramount as it was at the time, the court still yielded decisions. Brown v. Board. There were still decisions. There were still laws being put into place. That's not the case now. The only stopgap we have is for the midterm elections, but we see what they're doing in these southern states to try to upend that. So this is a fight where we cannot afford to be disengaged. I heard the conversation before I came on about someone saying, you know, that what has it gotten us? Well, that's pure ignorance. When someone called and said, what has voting gotten us? That means they don't know history at all. They're completely disconnected from history. I'm not a student of history, and do not see where we are, and we've seen the progress. Well, just because we've seen progress before, and we've seen the rolling back of that progress, doesn't mean we can't see progress again. We surely won't see it if we don't realize the dire straits we're in, the precarious times that we're in right now, and then pool our resources to think strategically, Rev.
4: No, there's no doubt about it. And the fact of the matter is, show you how off base this is and how bigoted it is. The Brown versus the Board of Education case in 1954, which was the first case since Reconstruction that gave blacks equal rights. And it was done by the court of Earl Warren.
8: Earl Warren was
4: a Republican. The chief judge that did Brown versus the Board of Ed was a Republican. Most blacks at that time, many blacks, if not most, were Republican. Jackie Robinson, first black to play baseball, was a Republican. My mother and father were Republicans. They changed and became Democrats when Kennedy stood up for the Civil Rights Act. And then Johnson put it through and all of that. I'm talking about my parents. I'm one generation Democrat. And people act like we Democrats because we don't know no better. We Democrats because we do know better. We are with those that are with us. When Earl Warren and the Republicans and that crowd gave us Brown versus Board of Education, we was Republican. Now, to all these brilliant people get on the message board with your trust. Tell me, if I can tell you that Earl Warren

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1: It's Sybil Wilkes with what we need to know. Virginia Democrats are taking their fight to the ballot box all the way to the U.S. Supreme Court. State Attorney General Jay Jones is asking the justices to restore a voter-approved map that was designed to hand the party up to four new House seats. This follows the state's high court blocking the map on procedural grounds. Jones argues the ruling overrode the will of the people and insists that blocking the map is a direct violation of federal law. Diplomacy is moving to the Far East as President Trump is departing for China. He'll meet with President Xi at a pivotal moment, especially given that China is Iran's largest trading partner, buying over 80% of their oil. The president isn't going alone. He's bringing along a heavy-hitting squad of CEOs, including Elon Musk and Apple's Tim Cook. On the agenda, trade, Taiwan, and the future of artificial intelligence. Off the coast of California, emergency crews are battling a blaze on an oil rig. A fire and possible explosion at platform habitat forced the evacuation of 26 workers. And while two minor injuries were reported, the fire proved difficult to contain, with Coast Guard ships still blasting the rig with water hours after the initial 7 a.m. call Monday. And in some lighter news, and we need it with a bit of a serious undertone, Savannah Guthrie is bringing a daily obsession of hers to the small screen. She'll host a new Wordle game show produced by Jimmy Fallon. As she prepares to film this summer, she continues to renew the call for help in finding her mother, Nancy, who police believe was abducted from her Arizona home 3 months ago. To subscribe to my free daily newsletter, please visit SybilWilkes.com. For all the news 24/7, go to News1.com. I'm Sybil Wilkes. Be informed. Be empowered.
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1: It's Sybil Wilkes with what we need to know. President Trump says Iran ceasefire is on life support after he trashed Tehran's latest peace offer as a piece of garbage. Meanwhile, Republicans are celebrating a 6-3 Supreme Court win, this time in Alabama, allowing a redistricting map that removes one of the state's two majority Black districts for the 2026 midterms. Could relief be on the way for your commute? The president says he's open to suspending the 18-cent federal gas tax as the national average hovers at $4.52 per gallon. It's primary voting day in Nebraska and Virginia, just a reminder, and the Oklahoma City Thunder defeated the Los Angeles Lakers 115-110 in a sweep of Game 4 of the Western Conference playoffs second round. Following the loss, LeBron James is said to be processing a decision on retirement. I'm Sybil Wilkes. Be informed. Be empowered.
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0: 877-532-5797. Reverend Dr. Michael A. Walron is our co-host. Let's go to Chicago to my buddy there, the activist extraordinaire, the one and only Sister Pam. Sister Pam, you're keeping it real with Sharpton and Walron.
1: Thank you, Reverend Sharpton. I always appreciate those words coming from your mouth as an acknowledgement of what I try to do. And hello to you, Dr. Walron. Appreciate all that you do, both of you. Forgive my voice. I'm still fighting allergies here in Chicago. First and foremost, let's make sure that we're funding the institutions that are doing the work. That would be our churches. Not all of them, but many of them. Find out your pastors who are fighting the good fight, who are doing the work fighting against not only the adjudicated sexual abuser in the White House, but all of the Republicans and everybody that support this. Let's go to our civil rights organizations, the legal defense organizations, NAN, PUSH, NAACP, all of them, Urban League, every last organization that is fighting this fascist regime. And then let's call a thing a thing. This is a fascist regime led by a Hitler-loving person who is in the White House. Now, let me get very specific. Reverend Sharpton, you know I'm about action. If you tell me what to do, give me an assignment, I try to follow it to the best of my ability. So I know that money is a big fight in this. Also, voting. As I'm hearing and listening to different, you know, analyzing, I'm hearing, Reverend Sharpton, we need to count on our voter turnout. Right. We need to up the ante on this. So I don't know, is it possible we can set a goal for 90% black turnout?
0: Yes, we can set the goal. Now we got to go work toward it, but we can still set it, yes.
1: I'm saying, Reverend Sharpton, let's set the bar high, and then let's put out the tactics and strategies to get it done. So you always talk about mass mobilization.
0: Right.
1: What does that look like at a state level, county level, community level, and block level? You know, I've been in that fight, so I know a lot of that, but we need the strategy. And I know it won't come over the radio because you don't want everybody else to know your strategy.
0: Right.
1: A part of that strategy is working within the Democratic Party. Because let me be clear, I heard your caller talk about policies coming out of this White House. We have a thing in the White House has been accused credibly of rape from a minor.
0: Right.
1: We can't get a full investigation because of the Republican-controlled House of Representatives. So I tend to believe, based on his actions, that he did assault a minor. That is unacceptable. That is enough, personally, for me not to vote for him. Not to mention everything else. We have a person in the White House who hates black people. And you have those who supported that. A time out for black men, women, I don't care, who will support him. We don't have time to waste on that nonsense because we have a lot of work to do. Part of that is raising money.
0: Right.
1: And we've got be on point with that. And then getting the vote out. And lastly, let me talk about this. With the Jewish community, Reverend Sharpton, I had always, long time ago, asked you to have a meeting with the Jewish leaders because I'm not seeing the type of alliance that needs to be present to go against this fascist in the White House.
0: I agree.
1: I'm not saying, and that's not anti-Semitic. That's me asking the Jewish community and the Italian Americans, who their ancestors have firsthand knowledge with dictators being Hitler and Mussolini.
0: Right.
1: Where is the pressure to fight against that?
0: And now, I have met with various Jewish organization heads, worked with them on some things, but a lot of their community and some of ours won't come, not together. It's about self-interest. Everybody that I have seen that is anti-Semitic was already anti-black. I mean, you're fighting not for me, you're fighting for yourself. And when I make alliances, I'm fighting for me, and therefore I got to fight for others. And I think you're right. I think that there needs to be a very out front, clear message sent. I remember several years ago, and Reverend Walron, you were a part of this, when we had the Minister's March for Justice on the Justice Department when Trump was in the first time. And Rabbi Pesner and others from the American Jewish Reform marched with us, helped lead the march. But they couldn't get others, as many as they wanted. They got others, but not as many as they wanted. And we got about all of our major black ministers. I think that we need to show that kind of alliance, because that all of us are suffering, and Muslims as well. There's as much Islamophobia that we need to fight at the same time. So I don't think we need to sit up and pick which hate is worse. Hate is wrong, particularly when it's against a group of people based on their race or their religion.
1: Thank you. I appreciate that, Reverend Sharpton. It's not an either or. It's a both and fighting fascism and anybody who supports this regime. We've got to fight back. We have the numbers to do it. So let's get to work. Thank you,
0: All
1: Reverend
0: right.
1: Sharpton.
0: Always good to hear your voice, Sister Pam. Let's take a break. We'll be right back after the break. Sharpton, Walron, be right back.
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8: Good afternoon. If you're traveling 90 eastbound, look for an accident blocking the 3 left lanes after the 90-490 split. Expect heavy traffic to reach back to West 41st Street. If you're on 76 headed westbound, there's another accident, this one on the right shoulder after 277, and eastbound 76, you'll find another crash that's just after Kenmore Leg. Those on 77 headed southbound, look for a crash that has the right lane block at Tuscarora Street. And if you're in Old Brooklyn on Fulton Road, you'll find another accident at Pearl Road causing delays. I'm Lorenzo Ware on Cleveland's News Talk 1490 WERE AM, the People Station.
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13: On July 28, 2019, after 493 days of gestation and 30 minutes of labor, a tiny southern white rhino calf took his very first breath as keepers held theirs. 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

0: Host, Reverend Al Sharpton, Reverend Dr. Michael A. Walron is our co-host. Don't forget Politics Nation with Al Sharpton live at 5 p.m. every Saturday and Sunday. And I want you in these times to really tune in. Last Saturday, we had the congressmen whose districts are being wiped out and their strategy. I had Congressman Benny Thompson from Mississippi, who's a target, and certainly one that we've got to protect. I had Justin Pearson on, who's running in the district, the only black district in Memphis that they wiped out. I'm going to get the people right on in the middle of it so you can hear what they've got to say. So don't miss any weekend of Politics Nation with Al Sharpton live at 5 p.m. Eastern Time in and on MS Now, on MS Now. You that in the New York, New Jersey, Connecticut area, meet me or beat me to the Saturday Action Rally. We are meeting temporarily at the historic Mother Amy Zion Church, 137th Street and Lenox Avenue, 9 a.m. to 11 a.m. And we'll just be there in about 2.5 weeks. During the break just now, I called. And much of what needs to be done to get us ready to move in our new building, we're about a week off from repairs, and then we get the certificate of occupancy, which you have to get when you change owners. And then we're in there probably in about 2 Saturdays, as well as our administrative office, crisis center, and other clubs. So you can watch the rally if you're not in New York, Saturday from 9 to 11. If you're not in New York, you can watch it live on Impact Television, live on YouTube/NAN, live on www.nationalactionnetwork.net, and added last week, we're on the AME Zion channel. So you got no excuse to miss the rally. And we get the numbers from our media head, J.T. Challenger, the thousands. We were like at over 10,000 during the broadcast. It is your support that we need. Reverend Dr. Walron, give me what is going on at HBC, Lord have mercy, at FCBC. I'm thinking of the colleges, at FCBC.
1: I know, that's right. Hey, I'm an HBCU grad, so it's fine with me.
0: Right.
1: But, we're moving along, Rev. I will say we're getting ready for a celebration this year in a couple of weeks. One, I'm not a big one about celebrating certain things, but this for me is a milestone. So we're having a celebration for my 55th birthday, Rev.
0: Wow.
1: So Rev, when you met me, I came in 33 years old. So
0: that's right. That's right. Wow. So, I've known you that long. Wow.
1: Yes, sir. 55 and two. And then in this is the beginning of some of the celebration, but then this year we're also celebrating, for me, 30 years I've been a pastor this year total.
0: Mm-hmm.
1: So this is 30. I started.
0: That's a long road.
1: Mm-hmm.
0: Well, you tell the committee to invite me. I got to be there for your birthday.
1: Yes, sir. Yes, sir.
0: I got to be there. All right. Mm-hmm. Let me go. Everybody asked me about it. I'm glad to see on the board Mrs. Richardson and Chevy Tace. My friend, Miss Richardson, we've been missing you.
2: Yes. Am I there?
0: You are on. Yes, ma'am.
2: Oh, yes, sirree. Hi, Rev. I've missed you, so I've been traveling, you know. You know I have a large clan. Not that mean clan, but my family clan.
0: Okay. All right.
2: I just wanted to make Rev understand now. I ain't going there. But you know where I'm from, it was constant, you know, in the South, like Rev. Warren was saying. In the South, blacks had to go to hell. Jim Crow, you know, and before that, I mean, the time of the Civil War and black surge, and then today, this man, because everybody's calling him the PRES, you know, he's not that to me. He's a fool, and he's misguiding people. He's having all these people believe him that's in his camp, that he is this righteous, white, German descended person. And, you know, a lot of those people are from German descent. They're Anglo-Saxons. But yet we want to pick on one little person, you know, to say that he is the one that's causing all the problem. And, Reb, I think you would agree that Bernie is not just, you know, he's not causing the problem with the overall of what Anglo people do. He's Jewish. He's not a part of German descent and all these other people. He may be, because we did have German Jews. But I mean, they're not German, and this man is evil. He's a German, and I'm not saying that this country Germany is evil, but I'm saying some of those people in Germany still believe that crap, that white supremacy and white people are better, and because they're, and you know, the late Neely Fuller, you know, Reb, I told you about the man lived in 97, remember?
0: I do.
2: And see. Yeah, he talked about it. You know, this man was warning us, and he was saying such great things, Neely Fuller. He said that with the drop of a hat or a blink of an eye, you can see the truism of what these people are about. You know, because that's how they made it up. They made it up in their minds that white will take over, white color, the pigment of their skin will rule nations. And that's what they set out to do ever since this thing that they call Christopher Columbus and all this crap and all the back then doing this. And we have black people that were doing great things even before the so-called Columbus and all these idiots, that the Balboa and all these people that our children had to manifest to believe from white schools, like these public schools. That's the crap they had in books. Christopher Columbus, Balboa, you know, and I even questioned this man, Benjamin Franklin, because they said he had so many talents. But what about our black people that were great? George Washington Carver.
0: Right.
2: Frederick Douglass. But they don't want to, you know, you will see documents, Rev. Some nights I'm still up because I'm cleaning the kitchen and David's asleep. And I look at these documents that come on real early in the morning. I said, yeah, they're going to do that to where they don't want whites to see it, to bring it on at 2 and 1 in the morning about Frederick Douglass. And, you know, that's how they do. They're, you know, it's by design they target black people. It's by their design that they don't want their children, their white offspring children, to see it. And these, you know, these very high schools where these white children, these white, where they go, these prep schools or whatever they're called, where they get the best education, they're not filling their minds with black history and black this and the greatness of black people. They're pushing white supremacy education to where these white children only will be the leaders, and they want to knock black men down, black women down. And, you know, a lot of our sisters need to wake up, because a lot of them are going to keep quiet about other black sisters who take that oath with Donald Trump. You know? And when I look at them sitting up there smiling and being on Donald Trump's staff, you don't hear our sisters complaining about these women, because they're women, they're sisters as far as they're concerned. No, they need to speak out about them too, because they're a part of that network. Because they know they're getting great salaries, and you know how people, if they want to get great salaries, they can keep their mouth shut and just go along with the program. So, you know, we have to wake up, and Dr. Warren is right. Well, you know, we've got to change some of the strategies. I'm not saying we should change Dr. King's. No, that's the input. But I'm saying other strategies, even Reb, I think you would agree, we need to make new ones to get off certain bases that
0: I
2: feel.
0: Well, I think that, and glad to hear from you. Thank you for your call. I got another call. But I think that each strategy and tactic, Dr. Walron, must meet the time in which you're in. So, and we're in a time now of social media. We're in a time of cable television. We're in a time of AI. I've challenged some of the AI companies that they need to underwrite in our community and churches AI usage, not fighting about the regulations. That's their government thing. I'm talking about we need to know how to use this because our kids are using it and there's information. We're in a different era. So you obviously can't just do Dr. King's tactic. They didn't have cell phones when Dr. King was out. So I think obviously we must put our strategies, Reverend Warwan, in to fit the time in which we live.
1: Mm-hmm. No, I agree 100%. As she said about abandoning Dr. King's strategy, what Dr. King's strategy was in the 50s and 60s, as you alluded, it's a different time. I think some of it is that what we see where successes have been, we often want to repeat it without being cognizant that the times are completely different. New times call for new measures, new ways of engaging, using technology differently. But we can't abandon the fight at all completely. We have to just develop new strategy. And that's why I said it takes time, because we cannot engage in this moment in reactionary politics. We can't engage in reactionary tactics. And I think we've seen why we can't. We look, as you said, it's one thing that they've been methodical on the right, but they've not only been methodical, they have had something I've talked about for years, sustained engagement. They have not relented on any of these issues until they got the outcome they wanted.
0: That's
1: whether
0: right.
1: It is Roe v. Wade, whether it's affirmative action, whether it is DEI, or now voting rights, they have been committed for decades to roll these things back, to reverse them, and they finally saw it. So there was no quit. They didn't change the agenda. They didn't change the lines. So we have to understand that same kind of commitment. Listen, we're here because there are people who are committed to a particular strategy connected to freedom that never saw the freedom but gave their life for it. In other words, we have to be content with, no, we may not see it, but that should not lessen our commitment to it. Period.
0: All right. Thank you, Ms. Richardson. Let me also say this in closing, that we I like what you said. We may not see it. And those that fought before us, they didn't see it either. But they fought knowing that we could see it if we kept up the fight. So we owe it to them and to our children to pass that on, that we going to make whatever it is we inherited, we're going to sustain it, and we're going to do more so that our children and our children's children will see things that we didn't see. That's what they call human progress. Let me thank Reverend Dr. Michael A. Warwan. Let me thank all of you that called in, listened in, you that called in and couldn't get through but hung in there anyhow. Remember, whatever you do, wherever you go, however you feel, tell somebody, tell anybody, tell everybody. Reverend Al told you personally, keep it real. Keep it real. Keep it real. I'll talk to you tomorrow. Keep it real.

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1: It's Sybil Wilkes with what we need to know. It's primary day, or as I like to call it, voting day. Voters in Nebraska and West Virginia are heading to the polls to decide their picks for the Senate, the House, and the governor's mansion. In Nebraska, Republican Senator Pete Ricketts is the heavy favorite to cruise to victory, while West Virginia's Democratic Senator Shelley Moore Capito faces a crowded field of five primary challengers. President Trump is floating a major move to help your wallet at the pump, with gas hitting a national average of $4.52 a gallon. He says he may ask Congress to suspend the 18-cent federal gas tax. Also predicting that once the war in Iran ends, oil prices will drop like a rock, according to the president. For now, we wait and see if Congress will act on that potential relief. In Southern California, a former mayor is facing a decade in prison after admitting she was a secret agent for China. Eileen Wang, the former mayor of Arcadia, California, pleaded guilty to using a fake news website to spread pro-Beijing propaganda. Wang admitted the Chinese government would tell her what to post, including articles denying human rights abuses. She then reported user data back to Chinese officials. And the box office has a clear winner in the battle of the sequels. The Devil Wears Prada 2 strutted to the top spot with a $43 million weekend, narrowly beating out Mortal Kombat 2. Meanwhile, the Michael Jackson biopic is still moonwalking its way through the charts, holding strong in third place. To subscribe to my free daily newsletter, please visit SybilWilkes.com. For all the news 24/7, go to News1.com. I'm Sybil Wilkes. Be informed. 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

tell it all Tuesday. May the 12th. Do you know what time it is? It's Al Sharpton's time. And for the next 3 hours, it's time to put aside all pretenses, deception, denial, or fronting. The time has come to keep it real on Keeping It Real with Reverend Al Sharpton. A very good afternoon to you all across the country. Good morning to our West Coast listeners. And welcome to those listening on Sirius XM, Channel 126, The Urban View, where talk empowers and becomes action. I'm coming to you live from our National Action Network corporate headquarters in New York. And for the next 3 hours, you can join the conversation at Tell It Tuesday by calling me at 1-877-527-5797. 1-877-532-5797. Or you can go to the message board at nationalactionnetwork.net and send a message, and I'll read it on the air. James Thomas is already on the message board saying, good afternoon, Reverend Sharpton, and happy tell it all Tuesday to you and everyone in the chat room. China has really make the U.S. look like fools, and Trump has really set the U.S. in a bad way. You know, I think that as Trump leaves for China today, and he's to meet with President Xi, he goes with a very weak hand. What he's done for this country in terms of the rise of inflation. Inflation rose to 3.3% last year, 2025, 2026 is already up to 3.8%. Gas has gone up to $4.50 a gallon. He has no end in sight with the Iran war, a war of choice, as people are saying, because there was no need to go in there. And he has very few, as he likes to use the phrase, cards. He has very few cards to play with Xi. Xi may want him to concede some things to him, like recognition of Taiwan. And at the same time that we see a weakening economy with the inflation, and at the same time we see what Trump would do with Xi in China, we're seeing the erosion of voting rights and civil rights in this country. And as they do it, sometimes people are so mean, they hurt themselves. Karl Rove, who was a big Republican strategist, brain behind Republican presidents, he said that the GOP's push to redraw the congressional maps could have unintended consequences. And I'm quoting him. Splitting Democratic cities or majority black districts in several Republican-leaning districts may reduce the GOP's margins and make some Republican seats more vulnerable in a swing election year. And he's right about that. The politics of it is that they could end up, if we turn out in big numbers, losing a majority in some districts, or if their majority is split, we could make the difference. But that still does not, in my opinion,
mean that we should not be fighting for our rights. Even if it backfires, we still want our rights restored. And that's, in my opinion, not to be negotiated. The other thing that we are looking at today is the White House is very mute on black maternal mortality. There's a crisis with new maternal health rollout. The White House rolled out moms.gov but left out black maternal mortality. The Trump administration launched a moms.gov to provide resources for new and expecting mothers while also announcing efforts around fertility care, child care reforms, Head Start and Child Care Development Fund. However, critics said the rollout failed to directly address the crisis of black women dying from pregnancy and childbirth complications at a much higher rate. So there's a lot to be concerned about and a lot for us to talk about. And Representative Summer Lee, and sometime you've seen her on my show, Politics Nation, on MS Now, she said the administration that refuses to acknowledge the black maternal mortality crisis cannot claim to be pro-life and cutting. She argued that ending DEI programs and cutting research for Medicaid, Medicare, SNAP, reproductive health care programs like Healthy Starts makes it harder to target communities most at risk. And that's, we cannot solve a crisis if we cannot say black. And Congresswoman Lee is right on it on that. So let's talk about all of this and more. Many of you didn't get through yesterday. I left a lot on the board. You are certainly welcome to call in first, talk about issues you may have wanted to talk about yesterday and couldn't get through or that's on your mind. Don't you keep it inside. Share it with the nation by calling us at 1-877-532-5797. It is interesting to me that President Trump has fell asleep now in the middle of public outings, I'd say at least a half dozen times, and I'm being conservative. And where are all the people on the right that talked about Sleepy Joe? If Joe Biden was sleepy, what do you call Donald Trump? Silence. It is interesting to me, even yesterday again, he fell asleep. And I think that we need to deal with it. Bruce Turner saying on the message board, anything dealing with us is not on Trump's mind unless it has to do with taking something from us. And I think that you're right. And I think that the real question is not, are we on Trump's mind? Are we on our own mind? Are we doing what we need to do for ourselves? Renee Mickens says, good afternoon, Reverend Sharpton and everyone. Well, good afternoon, Renee. Glad you are on the board. Let me see some callers come up. 1-877-532-5797. 1-877-532-5797. The whole fight around voting is a priority because all of this, whether we're talking about SNAP, whether we're talking about Medicare, Medicaid, reparations, DEI, all of this is predicated by who's in office and predicated by whether they vote our interests. So you complain all you want or dream all you want. If we don't put the right people in the U.S. Congress, the U.S. Senate, and the White House, most of what you're talking about won't even be discussed. And that also is true of your local state
and city and municipal employees. So let's quit playing with ourselves. You know, I was talking to a friend of mine who was saying that, well, I won't say he's a friend, somebody I know a long time. And he was saying that, you know, I ain't going to vote unless there's reparations. I said, well, you're not going to get reparations unless you vote, because who you going to get them from? Yeah, but I don't deal with that. I said, well, if you don't deal with that, then how you going to make them deal with us? I mean, make that make sense. I mean, make it make sense. It sounds good because you got the right volume and a little pep in your step, but it's not making sense. Well, Ramal, you with the Democrats. I'm with who's with us. If they've been more with us, yes, I'm with them. If the Republicans turn and become more with us, I'm with them. But explain to me, and I'll give you time. We stand on the corner. Explain to me how, if you have a bigot like Donald Trump running Republican and a black woman running on the Democratic ticket, why I should be with the Republicans when the bigot done showed me he's a bigot? Explain that to me. Explain to me when Obama ran and won twice as a Democrat, why I should have been with the other side. I mean, make it make sense. You're just talking, playing on people's emotions. Just crazy stuff. And I know they're going to have a lot of trolls all the way through to the election. I saw a few of them yesterday coming up on our message board. Just ignore them, because all they want you to do is give them some energy. Just stupid stuff. And I think one of the things I've learned is to call stupid stupid and keep going. But why do I keep going once I call stupid? Because if you hang around arguing

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Reverend Al Sharpton, and we're back. 1-877-532-5797. 1-877-532-5797. Or you can go to the message board and you can go and send a message, and I will take your message and read as many of them as I can. I think, and if people read into my opening monologue of today's show, sense some passion, it's because I think that we need to start being as blunt on where we are and what we need to do and what we observe as people are so-called blunt with us. I think that a lot of people, you know, think because they can shout that intimidates people. Sometimes we need to shout back. And we need to be clear that loud does not make you right. And if we really are serious about our people, I think that we would try to do and try to be in a way that is helpful and leads to some level of progress. And that just come with some sound bites. All the Democrats are bad. Kamala wasn't black. She was Asian. I mean, all that foolishness. Now, you can say it, but if you say it to people that don't want to humor you or not intimidated by you, they're going to push back. Opposition strengthens you. I'm one of these people that I like opposition so I can refute it and either prove myself either more right or say maybe I'm wrong. But you can always tell now when somebody's just saying something and never really thought it out or really ain't used to somebody hitting them back. Or they assign, is they'll start cussing and screaming and hanging up and all of that stuff. You can always tell now. They want to fight rather than debate. They want to debate as long as they think they win the debate. But when you start hitting them back with facts, we cannot go through another election cycle with this foolishness that put us here in the first place. Let's be real clear. Yes, Donald Trump and them played a lot of games. Yes, they manipulated a lot of the system. But we still can blame some of you that didn't come out and vote for us being where we are now. Period, end of story. You can say what you want. Your non-vote was a vote for Trump. Period. And I don't care what excuse you use, it don't make no sense. And you know it don't make no sense. You just saying something. Well, I didn't vote because I don't like the Democrats. You didn't vote because you didn't like yourself enough to say, I'm going to get what I can even if it's not all I want. And then I'm going to put in a Democrat or a Republican that's going to give me what I want. But I think that it is absolutely erroneous to keep letting these people get away with this garbage. That's why I said, let me say this on the air. Because some of y'all need to be shutting these people down. Because the fact that you don't answer them make people think that they got a point. You need to say that is just nonsensical. It does not make sense. And that's what I told this guy. I was told, what are you talking about? Man, I'm a revolutionary. On Social Security.
You're getting your Social Security check, but you don't want to vote. So you'll get a check from the government that people that we voted for put through while you talk all this trash. And all he can do is put his head down. I mean, who are you talking to? If you got a house, the mortgage rates are set by the people you won't vote. If you rent, same amount, same thing. So let's not play games with this. The school your kids go to is determined by elected officials. You don't stay home and educate your children. You send them to school while you talk all this philosophy that you don't follow yourself. Let's deal with reality. It's hard, it's not fair, it's bad, it's dim, but it's real. And if we deal with reality, we'll make something happen. But as long as you out there tripping, hallucinating, deluding yourself, you won't be part of helping to correct this stuff. And I'm going to tell you something. You can delude yourself. But if you call up here to my show or get on the message board, you ain't going to delude me. Now, you may be able to correct me because I'm not above correction. I'm not right all the time. But if I feel you wrong, I'm going to say that. So come with your best shot. But all that foolishness, it's crazy. And like they had, and they'll probably keep doing it. Some of these people get up on our text board, message board. Oh, Remal this, Remal, pay your taxes. If you know how to call me, don't you think the IRS know where I am, stupid? If I owe them something, they didn't need you to call me. They'd have been here. So what is that all about other than you are either a little crazy or you are assigned to try to throw out false narratives to people? You know, during the Montgomery bus boycott, 1955, Rosa Parks, they indicted Martin Luther King for stealing the money out of the Alabama, Montgomery Improvement Association, said he evaded taxes. They indicted Adam Clayton Powell for taxes. They went after Marcus Garvey and put him in jail on money stuff. So when I see these trolls, it's a pattern they do to anybody that stands up. How am I on radio 6 days a week, on television, my own show twice a week, and everybody else's show two or three times a week, and you act like somebody's looking for me? I'm the most visible black activist in America right now. Stop that. Grow up. Debate the point, but quit the foolishness. Maybe I shouldn't have ran into that friend because he got me steamed up today. But I figure it's time for us to put it down because I see us in serious danger, and we don't have time to play with your delusions. Take a break. Be right back. Keeping it real. Keeping it real. Keeping it real. That's what I do. Shocked, and that's my name.

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4: Good afternoon. If you're traveling 90 eastbound, look for an accident blocking the three left lanes after the 90-490 split. Expect heavy traffic to reach back to West 41st Street. If you're on 76 headed westbound, there's another accident, this one on the right shoulder after 277, and eastbound 76, you'll find another crash that's just after Kenmore Leg. Those on 77 headed southbound, look for a crash that has the right lane blocked at Tuscarora Street. And if you're in Old Brooklyn on Fulton Road, you'll find another accident at Pearl Road causing delays. I'm Lorenzo Ware on Cleveland's News Talk 1490 WEREAM, the People Station.
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0: Israel. I'm your host, Reverend Al Sharpton. We're back. Let's go right to the phones. Let's go to Demetrius in Cleveland, Ohio. Demetrius.
1: Thank you, Reverend Sharpton, for letting me speak this Tuesday. I can understand why you spoke a few minutes ago, because sometimes you have to respond, you know, to certain situations, because sometimes where that criticism be coming from those who might have bad intentions, you know. So you have to let them know you're aware of what's going on, you know, so it could be something that's real detrimental in the future. I just wanted to mention just the 2 points. Donald Trump, when you brought up earlier that he fell asleep in some meetings, I think that's very important. Since he don't like to delegate authority, he likes to make decisions himself. Now, when Joe Biden fell asleep on and off, you know, he did listen to his advisors and so forth. So he when he makes crucial decisions, he takes into account of what his people in his administration have to say about it, or the people he appointed to various positions. But Donald Trump, he don't want to listen to anyone else. He want to make decisions all at once. So we don't need a president who's going to fall asleep in important meetings and information he need to know. you know, because when he was asleep, he might have missed something that may be important and make a decision that could sign the economy. It's concerning national defense, or it's concerning health. So that's the grounds for the American public to be concerned about, you know, his health and so forth. Or on another occasion, he might just fall asleep and he don't care because he already made up his mind what he wants to do. And that's another strike against him, because he show his closed mindedness. And also, I just want to mention Donald Trump's trip to China. To me, it seems like now it's more evident it's just based on economics, you know, for himself, and lead to why he started the war with Iran and want to take over Venezuela, because he's taking with him on the trip, you know, Edward Musk and some other businessmen, you know. So he feel like he in a position now, because China needs the oil from Iran and then needs the oil from Venezuela, you know, that he and some other businessman can invest in China, you know, in a way, blackmail China, you know, to do his bidding. So to me, that shows all along his mindset was, you know, to have China in a certain situation where the businessman can invest, you know, and get certain privileges to invest in China, even though the American public is suffering because of oil prices, because of the war in Iran, you know. And to me, you know, that really is just showing no concern for the American people. It's just self-interest for himself and those around him. And that's why I believe, you know, the people have to wake up and see that some think what he say, like he care about certain issues about America. It all boils down to what he want as a businessman and out of greed, and for those who whip him, because him and Musk supposed to not be disagreeing right now, but yet Musk going to China with him, because it's all about making money in their eyes. They come together to see the opportunity. And lastly, because of the virus that the people called, I believe, on the ship, I can't remember the exact name of it, but some of them is in a hospital in Nebraska.
0: Right.
1: You know, I believe it's really it's a serious situation. Hopefully, you know, it's not as passed as easily as did the coronavirus. But the situation is, it's not enough hospitals, it's not enough clinics, and with the cut in Medicare and the closing of the hospitals because of the bill Donald Trump and Republicans passed, it shows how serious the public would be if a virus does break out this time around. And they should take that account when they go to the polls, need to put people in office who are going to restore health care, going to restore some of the hospitals, the hospitals, and put pressure on Robert Kennedy Jr. as well, because him and Trump don't believe in certain inoculations. And so another virus can occur because of their policy, just like the measles, it becomes an epidemic nowadays as well. So all this American public is taking concern when they vote for their people in their office, because the people they vote for, they the one who endorse some of the policies that Donald Trump doing, and they do have some influence on them.
0: So yeah, well, let's not forget that Donald Trump tried to act like COVID wasn't COVID until he couldn't. He came out and said, take some bleach and it'll be over. And we'll end up losing 1 million people. So this whole virus that they're dealing with now, they're saying is not COVID, and I hope it's not. But they've got a bad record if they want Trump or his appointees to give confidence. That's for sure.
1: That's true. That's true, because they say it could just be a cover up on his part, or he just don't want to add money to the budget to provide money for the hospitals and for the clinics and for all people in America. You know, it all boils down to his agenda sometimes, and those who just want to spend money on defense. And I say we don't need a strong defense, but defense don't need, you know, trillions of dollars. You know, at the expense of the roads being repaired, at the expense of hospitals being closed down, and at the expense of the food shortages and the farmers not able to get fertilizer as well. All this shouldn't be sacrificed for our military that really don't need this much money. And also the wars being started and feeding the military and feeding big corporations that invest in some of these politician campaigns who will lobby for some decisions to be made. All right, thank you, Reverend Sharpton. And I'll let you speak, and I'll listen to the rest of the show.
0: All right, thank you for your call. Let me go to Brother Jacob in Philadelphia, Pennsylvania. WURD, the word, Brother Jacob.
2: It's beyond you, Reverend Al, and to your worldwide audience. Man, you know what, Reverend Al, I like the theme that you keeping up, all hands on deck, right?
0: Right.
2: Because I'm telling you, man, in the next couple of voting cycles, we're going to need all hands on deck. Women, white, black women, don't care. You already see what he's trying to do to your rights, right? LGBTQIA people, white or black, we need you in this rumble, Latino, Jewish, Mexican, et cetera, et cetera. All hands on deck. You know, Reverend Al, you remember in history class, we were taught about Paul Revere, right?
0: Right.
2: Remember Paul Revere? They say he ran through the streets saying, hear ye, the British are coming. The British, he was warning people, right? I hear you, and I'm trying to say, today we saying, hear ye, the white supremacist Nazi type people are coming, right? And when we look at the president, Donald Trump, to keep it real, like the young people say, keep it 100, Trump don't have to do one more thing to show America what he has done in just 2 years to every department of government in this. I mean, he didn't just look at what he did to the West Wing. That's a sign of what he's doing to this country. Just tearing it down. And ain't nobody saying nothing. You know what I'm saying? I mean, he didn't accept it. Gifts from foreign countries. He falls asleep like they Clint called him Biden, you know, Sleepy Joe and all that kind of stuff. Well, he could be sleepy, crazy. You could add a whole lot of different names on there and be right on when you talk about Donald Trump, but they don't say nothing. Reverend Al, ain't it? It's going to come down to what America do we the people really want? It's going to come down to that, right, Ralph?
0: Right. It's about what we really want, and it's about what we're willing to do for it. And I think it's just that simple. And let me say this, this breakdown of the, I believe it's hantavirus, we don't know the dimensions. And I hope that what we're being told is correct. But I must say the only reason I'm leaving any room for questioning, and I'm not telling people to doubt it, I'm just saying room for questioning, is they have Robert Kennedy Jr. over Health and Human Services. How could I be confident over anything he says?
2: You don't trust him, I read.
0: I definitely don't trust Robert Kennedy Jr. Thank you for your call. We'll be right back. Keeping it real. Be right back.
3: Keeping it real. Keeping it real. Keeping it real.
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5: 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And we had two very, very good shows over the weekend. In fact, I got the ratings this morning, and many, many, many, many of you, about 2 million total, watched the show this weekend, and it is very good that you do. 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So make sure you watch it. 5 p.m. Eastern Time on MS Now every Saturday and every Sunday. And then you that are in the New York, New Jersey, Connecticut area, meet me at the Saturday Action Rally. I'm there every Saturday. We've been doing them at the historic Mother AME Zion Church in Harlem, which is at 137th Street between Lenox and 7th, 9 a.m. to 11 a.m., we let you out right on time. We don't mess with the rest of what you might have had planned for Saturday. But be there Saturday morning. And you that are not in the New York and vicinity area can watch it live on Impact Television or on NationalActionNetwork.net or YouTube/NAN. All right, let me go back to the phones and the message board. Message board. DJ Biggs writes, voting Democrat all my life was just false hope and victimhood while collecting pockets in politics. Now, I don't totally disagree with you, DJ. Where I differ is I started voting when I was 18. I had already been involved in politics. I went and met Adam Creighton Powell. I was youth director for Shirley Chisholm's campaign for president when I was 18. Yes, I was going to be 18. I couldn't vote till that November, so I couldn't vote for in the primary. I saw the Democrats do both of them in. But I also was told by both of them that this is the only party we've got any foot in. So we need to not think they're going to save us. We need to use them as far as we can. If you watch the speech I made in 2004, the Democratic Convention, I said that we gonna ride this donkey as far as it'll take us. So I did not have the hope you had. Cause I was sobered up early saying, I don't expect much more out of them than what we make them do, but we couldn't make the Republicans do anything. So I wasn't born a Democrat, I was born a black man that had to make choices. So I agree with you. You and I may disagree on other things. I agree with that. You had hope in them. I had an assignment for them. And I still do try to push them a certain way. I done been in out, DJ, to meetings in the White House hundreds of times now. I don't go in deceiving myself, and I don't come out with nothing but one thing in my mind. Did we get a little thing? Do we get better this time? And I think that we have to do that. And you're saying now whining and complaining is what Democrats are doing, trying to gain seats after not doing what they were supposed to do when they had a chance. Well, I think you need to check your history. I think that Democrats did do some of the legislation we wanted. They didn't do other. The Republicans did legislation against us. There's a difference. So if I want somebody to do something from 1 to 10, and I'm saying, well, I'm mad at you because you only did 3, but I'm going with the guys that did minus 10, they're taking back things we want. Republicans are not just not helping us. They're taking back the vote. They're taking back Obamacare. They're taking back public education. Robert Kennedy and them is taking back health care. So maybe you and I have a different definition on what we expect out of people. I don't expect Democrats to save us. I expect us to be wise enough to use what we can get from them to help, to save ourselves. We got to do the rest. I don't expect them to do that. But somebody slap me in the face every day like Donald Trump and the Republicans are doing. I ain't got no choice, but I'm going to fight them. All right, let's go to phones. Let's go to Ira in Washington, D.C. Ira, you're keeping it real with Al Sharpton.
6: Hey, good evening, Reverend Sharpton. Thanks for taking my call again. I just got a quick public service announcement and reiterate on some things. First of all, let American people should know 47 does not run this country, so we know that ultra facts. So anything that he does, it's not his common sense because he don't have any. So anything that's being done is being pushed to him from someone else, although they say he don't take orders or he don't listen to anybody. But he takes these orders from these people that he owe money to or has something holding on his head that he has to take these orders in order to keep doing what he's doing. That's the first thing. And a second thing, this misleading thing about people in Louisiana. They, I listened to a radio show just before yours came on, and they were saying that they were giving these people misinformation on Louisiana, Georgia, Tennessee, Alabama, misleading dates and saying that election is not important, this, that, and the other, trying to discourage ignorant people. But the lady was saying they're going to encourage them to keep voting no matter what. Even if you got a blue state, vote in that blue state. I mean, the red state, vote in your red state. Even though you're there, vote. Even if you overvote, we get the, you know, majority of the votes and stuff, it'll help in the long run. So they got to do that. And my last thing is that I don't, most people, like I said, they've been misleading and stuff. And then I talk on a ham radio and I talk on a shortwave radio. And I find a lot of information from different countries that's not true. What you're getting here, this president is not being truthful. Anything he says is not truthful. And if he says we're doing great, we're having a conversation, no. He's not having no conversation. It's not true. So I want the American public to know, as they all should know, anything he says, you couldn't hold a light to it because there is none there. So I just want to bring that point up that people don't pay attention to what it is. Find out for yourself in deep research, and please check and go forward and vote. Thank you, Mr. Sharp, for taking my call.
5: All right, thank you for your call. Let me go to Ozzy in Cincinnati, Ohio.
7: Yes, sir, Bishop. It's been a minute. Hope you're in the listening audience is doing well.
5: Everybody's
7: and fine. The reason for my call is you touched on it, and I guess you got a message concerning the Democratic Party. And I agree with you that we should be self-motivated. We should want to do better for our community and for our families, for ourselves. And we have history to prove to us which of the two parties that is the only two parties that has power of the two that has helped us. Unfortunately, there is a far majority than almost 60% of black American and mostly made up of black men who don't get it. They don't want to get it. And I want this, that's why I want those who I have voted for
8: in the past who are still in office to encourage me with the information needed to go to these young people still to confront them with something that's binding that the Democratic Party is offering. Bishop, I mentioned last year that all I've seen from the Democratic Party is vote against Trump. And that's what we're voting against. We're voting against Trump, and I still don't see where we're voting for the initiatives to better us as a community. These young people ain't scared of Trump. They are fearless. They think that their little pop guns can go against the army. That's how fearless they are. That's how stupid some of them can be. But with the right information, that this is what our Democratic Party, this is what my vote has for the last 40 years accomplished at this point, is that those who I voted into office are offering you this. But if my vote doesn't show, if I can't show that my vote is the determining factor for those who I voted for to make good reasons for me to go to these young people, they don't want to hear what I got to say. Because they once again, they're not scared of sleeping Trump. They know who's really running the game. It isn't Trump. It is these billionaires. And they want to get rich too, or die trying.
5: Oh yeah.
8: We got to offer our young people some financial assistance so that they can do the same thing. Everybody wants to have more. Everybody likes luxury and the peace that comes with your bills being paid, no matter what the economy is. Like those who are actually running this country, bills get paid every month. I need the Democratic parties whom I voted for and those that you voted for and every black person across this country have voted for to give us something to take to these young people so we're not voting at 33% and 60% are MIA. Give me something. Thank you, sir.
5: I thank you. I thank you. I think you had a resounding message. Let's take a break and let's think about what Ozzy said. Let's take a break. Be right back. Keep it real. Shopton. Be right back.
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12: It's Sybil Wilkes with what we need to know. President Trump says Iran ceasefire is on life support after he trashed Tehran's latest peace offer as a piece of garbage. Meanwhile, Republicans are celebrating a 6-3 Supreme Court win, this time in Alabama, allowing a redistricting map that removes one of the state's two majority black districts for the 2026 midterms. Could relief be on the way for your commute? The president says he's open to suspending the 18-cent federal gas tax as the national average hovers at $4.52 per gallon. It's primary voting day in Nebraska and Virginia, just a reminder, and the Oklahoma City Thunder defeated the Los Angeles Lakers 115-110 in a sweep of Game 4 of the Western Conference Playoffs second round. Following the loss, LeBron James is said to be processing a decision on retirement. I'm Sybil Wilkes. Be informed.
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0: 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On the message board, I see Tanya Stovall has written, "Stop blaming others for your own mistakes. Wake up and take control of your life. It's not anybody else's fault but your own. Vote for a better life. Vote your best interest." I agree with Tanya. Everybody that votes has a gripe. Maybe not as serious and deep as we do, but everybody has a gripe. They vote and line up behind who's going to address to some measure their gripe. So why do some of us think that the whole world's supposed to stop and take care of us when the whole world was the ones that was abusing us? No, you got to take care of yourself. And you got to deal with it in the best way that you can. And that is step by step, battle by battle, until you get all that you want, or your children get it, or your children's children. But if we were voting Democratic thinking they were going to save us, they didn't make a mistake. We did. Nobody going to save us but us. And we've got to make the right decisions and have the right type of bargaining power to be able to do what we need to do. But I think a lot of folks, and like I said, I've been a Democrat since I was a kid. But a lot of folks that I'm hearing now believe in Democrats more than I did. I was a Democrat by choice and strategy. I never thought our liberation was going to come from the Democrat. We got the Civil Rights Act under Democrats because of Dr. King and the Freedom Riders and others went out there and forced them. And you couldn't even force the Republicans to do nothing. Same voting rights, same way. We got our ending racial profiling laws that I was involved in the 21st century under Democrats. We had to force it. But we couldn't get the Republicans to do anything. Others could get Biden to make some moves, extend Obamacare, deal with the George Floyd case, have the feds come in, other situations. We couldn't get Trump to do anything but end all of that. So it's not about I trusted the Democrats to save me. No, I trusted that I could push them further than the others until I can do better. What I knew I wasn't going to do is sit on my behind and do nothing and accept this stuff. I knew I wasn't going to do that. Let me go to Wale in Manhattan, New York. Wale.
2: Good afternoon, Mr. Sharpton.
0: Good afternoon.
2: So I was thinking about the 70s and stuff when they used words like militant, revolutionary. And I always associated those words with Black Panthers, the militancy of the era. Having grew up in a family where we wore a lot of dashikis and afros, Black Power and all that kind of stuff. Okay, so when I hear you say, because I listen to your show really every day. I don't care what I'm doing, working, playing, whatever, I'm still listening to your show because there are different things I've learned from listening to your show, how it's important, even if you don't care about politics, you still, and I teach my children that too, you still got to know what's going on, even if you don't like. Okay, and the thing about dying too, I learned from listening to your show, it made me see death different. That I don't have to be scared because we all gonna go one day. Okay, so I learned that from you too. But when I hear you put a lot of time and effort into, even though this is your show, and a lot of people may chat, texting and stuff, nonsense about you, and you never retaliate. So it's kind of nice hearing you, you know, it's kind of nice hearing you talk smack because you don't do it. It's kind of nice to hear you do it. But the thing that sometimes, like when you talk about when you throw a stone and whoever say, ow, it hit, sometimes when I hear you talk about militancy and Black Ogawa and all that stuff, I get kind of offended because I grew up in that era. And those people who talk trash to you, they're not militant. I had to look militant up, number one, because I always associated militant with Black Panthers, Power to the People, that kind of stuff. But you got white militants, too. I saw a white woman with a shirt that said white militant. So, like, as long as we got breath, we're going to learn something, right?
3: Right.
2: But I will say that I would get offended hearing the word militant. These people that's supposed to be Ungawa and they Black Power people talking about don't vote, don't vote, don't vote. Okay, let me just say something right there. Because I listen to your show. And those people, even though militant don't mean Black Power, militant means you're putting a lot of energy into what you believe. It doesn't really say, when I Google militant, it doesn't really say that, you know, you're getting a gun and going out there and starting a revolution. It don't say that. It just says that you have a lot of power or a lot of
0: force. Yeah, that's true. But let me say this, Wale.
2: You want to let me finish, Reverend Sharp?
0: All right, Kerr, I'm finished. You've been talking 2 minutes. I'm looking at the clock.
2: I'm able to finish. So I don't want to be left.
0: Go ahead. Go ahead.
2: I'm sounding like I'm trying to start something or whatever. But the point I'm trying to make is, as far as Black people go, like I said, I didn't learn about that, Mr. Sharp, about militancy and Black Power and all that stuff till the 70s or whatever. So when I hear people talk negative about us sounding militant, I do get kind of offended. But as far as people trying to talk people out of voting, don't vote because look at us. It ain't getting us nothing, and the cops are still killing us, and our streets still look dirty and all that. A lot of these people, unfortunately, I have empathy for. They were not raised like how you was raised. You had a mother that made sure you had a mission. I was raised somewhat kind of a little laid back. They dressed me, clothed me, and sent me to the park. So nobody really, really sat me down and focused. I went on, but what I...

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0: 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I'm your host, Reverend Al Sharpton. 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I see Jay Morton say, Yo, Rev, live stream is no longer available at the website. Yeah, it's available. I'm looking at it right now. Go to the website. I'm looking at the tape right now. All right, let me go back to the phone. Let me go to Disco Brian in Philadelphia, Pennsylvania, WURD, the word.
1: Hello, Rev. Hear me all right?
0: Yes.
1: Okay, thank you. Sorry about that. I'm at the gym. Just had to step out. Rev, today I just wanted to talk about how I'm noticing that anti-blackness is always very adjacent to anti-Semitism and vice versa. I know we've talked about that before. But I'd like to thank the brilliant creator Tabitha Speaks. Rev, I don't know. Do you know her at all? Have you heard of Tabitha?
0: I've heard of her. I don't believe I've met her. I may have.
1: Well, Rev, you would fall in love with her, and you know, and I don't know. I think she deserves a much bigger national spotlight. But anyway, she stated something very plain that that Jewish donors, Jewish people, are the second most loyal demographic after Black Americans to the Democratic Party. And Rev, apparently, I don't know if you've seen the reporting that Ken Martin's DNC is nearly broke. They entered 2026 with about $17 million in debt and $15.9 million cash on hand, while the RNC reportedly had about $109 million on hand. And ABC reporter has reported that donor frustration with DNC chair Ken Martin and fundraising struggles. And adjacently, Rev, Pennsylvania Supreme Court Justice David Wecht, who we voted to retain here in Pennsylvania just last year, he's been a Democrat his whole life, and he said he is leaving the party because of, quote, acquiescence to Jew hatred, which is now disturbingly common in the Democratic Party. And I want to recall Antoine Seawright's comments yesterday about what he called our so-called progressive friends who've been silent since SCOTUS gutted the Voting Rights Act. And I also want to quote Vince Evans, who's the CBC executive director. He says, quote, Black political representation has been under direct assault across the South, and I haven't heard a mumbling word from Bernie Sanders. He tweeted that, Rev. He says, you know, at this point, he's starting to get worried. He says, has anybody checked on Bernie? If y'all know somewhere else to check, let me know so we can get a hold of him. And Rev, the connection I'm trying to make here is that the anti-Semitism that's been making Jewish Democrats leave the party is directly tied to the anti-blackness that we see in progressive media and in the progressive caucus, which, you know, in conclusion, Rev, Maxine Waters was also a founding member of the progressive caucus where Bernie Sanders, you know, was the first chair, you know, in 1991. But Maxine Waters is no longer a progressive in the progressive caucus, just like Richie Torres and many other Black Democrats who don't feel safe there. And I think it's a huge issue, Rev, and I want nothing more than unity, and we have to destroy MAGA in 2026, but we also have to do what Antoine Seawright and you and all other people of conscience, Jewish, Black, Muslim, including our wonderful state senator here, Sharice Street, who's running for the 3rd District, people who are willing to call out the anti-blackness and the anti-Semitism that we're seeing more and more in certain parts of the progressive left and even in Congress. It's really disturbing, Rev, and I really appreciate
0: I think it is correct, and thank you for your call from the gym. I think it is correct to call out people that claim to be progressive and say progressive for who? Progressive for what? And where are you on our issues? And if you're not progressive on our issues, you're not progressive to me. But that doesn't mean I'm going to go join the Republicans. See, I think that that's where people and our part is saying, this person is bad, so I'm going to get somebody worse. Then that don't make sense either. If I'm in the Democratic Party and the Democratic progressives don't operate right, I'm going to support the Democrats that are really progressive and do something. Or I'm going to get somebody outside in the independent party. But I'm not going to support Trump and the Republicans. That's where I'm saying you can tell the difference between these people that are sponsored. Because they start saying, and the Democrats did this, that, and the other, that's why I'm with Trump. No, you with Trump because you feel that all of that madness he's doing is right. I don't care what somebody does to me. I'm not going to go with somebody that's my adversary unless I was already there. So I think you raised a good question. Bruce Turner saying on the message board, where is Bernie, AOC, and the rest of the progressives? I raised the same question. I agree with that. I agree with you on that, Disco Brian. I agree with you on that as you raise it on the message board. I think that it is absolutely right. None of them came to Reverend Jackson's funerals. We had five of them. 2 days in Layden State at the headquarters of Rainbow Push in Chicago. Had a funeral one day at House of Hope Church, the next day at back at House of Rainbow Push Coalition, and at his viewing at the state capitol in South Carolina. They didn't make one of five. Out of 5 days, three presidents can make it, and none of the progressives came. Let's go to Woody in Philadelphia, Pennsylvania. Woody.
2: Hey, Rev.
0: Hey.
2: Look, man, I can't tell you how much I appreciate your program. A lot of the younger people that come through here, and some of the elders as well. Back to education again. I can't stop talking about it enough. If you don't have it, you can't exercise your constitutional rights properly. So listening and hearing this program every single day in this barbershop, I'm playing it. And the questions get kind of going. The same conversation you've had on your show, it continues here in the barbershop till I close. So I'm just thankful that we have a way of getting information out because nobody else is doing what you're doing. Nobody. And I hate to say it like that, but to program every day on the air, each time you come on, it's a form of education for people who just don't know. Back to that 52% that can't read at third grade level. This is not a joke. This is reality. I really am trying my best on my end. I told you I write in Philadelphia Real Home Magazine, and we did an article on Jesse Jackson. Big, beautiful picture of that brother. And I am somebody. See, I stressed the point in here because without Reverend saying that, a lot of people feel like they nobody.
0: Yeah.
2: Just because back in the day, look, if you brown, they let you stick around. If you yellow, you a nice fella. If you white, you all right, but if you black, get back. That's an old saying going way back, just because of the color of somebody's skin. So if it wasn't for brothers like yourself, brothers like Jesse Jackson, brothers like Martin Luther King Jr. and all the others even before him, to fight for what is right. We are human beings, the highest form of life on earth. I think it's time for us to start acting like it.
0: All right. Thank you for your call. Happiness Donuts is on the message board saying thank you, Woody. All right, let me get ready to take a break. Pauline McCullough, I like that. Bonnie is over at the Flintstones jumping in Fred's pool. That's about right. That's about right. And some of y'all are Bonnie and some of y'all are Fred. Let's take a break. Be right back. Keeping it real. Keeping it real. Shopton. Be right back.
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3: The New York Times says he's not only the most important person right now in the civil rights movement, but the New York Times says you're the most important person in the Democratic Party.
1: Sharpton.
4: I am here, Reverend Al, with Dr. Glenda Glover at Tennessee State University, and I have the Tennessee State University leaders who all want to thank you for being our civil rights leader.
2: The Attorney General of Black America, Ben Crump.
1: Commitment to justice.
4: And I'm probably going to need your help on this legal fight. You know, they shorted the historically black colleges and universities to the tune of about $13 billion. And Tennessee State was the one they shorted the most.
2: Absolutely. Well, let me know. I'm on the next plane as soon as you holler. You know, when Ben Crump called, I don't even question it. I just head to the airport and get the details on the way.
1: Live from the National Action Network corporate headquarters in New York. Keeping it real. And now, America's number one civil rights leader, the Reverend Al Sharpton.
2: Keeping it real, keeping it real. I am your host, Reverend Al Sharpton. Let's go right back to the phone. Let's go to the South for the... I call him the sage of the South, Brother Jihad. Brother Jihad, you're keeping it real with Al Sharpton.
5: Yes, sir. How are we doing, my friend?
2: I'm doing fine. How are you doing?
5: Pretty good, pretty good. Brother Al, let me try to be as clear as I can on this particular topic. The previous, and this is not anything personal towards the caller, but the concept that was Bush, I have something personal against. When he said that all he heard or hear, and I've heard this numerous times, that all we say is we're voting against Trump. That doesn't make any sense.
2: Mm-hmm.
5: You know what I mean? What is Trump? What is Trump promoting?
2: Right.
5: And what is Trump voting against?
2: Right.
5: Ideas and programs and policies.
2: That's right.
5: So when people say we are only voting against Trump, we're not stupid. We're voting against the ideas, policies that Trump is promoting.
2: That's right.
5: So when the when the Democrats say, yes, I'm voting against Trump, and you want me to believe, or you want the world to believe, that I'm just voting against him personally. No. We're voting against the policies and what Trump promotes. Not him as a personal person. Him as a personal person, like I said, yes, they can't do any harm to us.
2: Right.
5: But him as a president and his policies and his minions can do harm to us. So I feel insulted when I hear Democratic politicians say, yeah, we got to do more than vote against Trump. No, you just got to vote against Trump and
2: right.
5: Trump policies.
2: Right.
5: You know what
2: right.
5: I mean? But we've allowed them to throw a narrative in there that's kind of put us to sleep to say that we're not doing nothing, that we're not offering anything. And Trump is voting against everything that you are promoting.
2: That's
5: that
2: exactly
5: the Democrats
2: right.
5: are promoting. So you just ain't voting against Trump.
2: And he's saying it out loud. I mean, there's no ambiguity. Trump is
5: right.
2: telling you, I'm going to end your voting rights. You're not getting no police reform under me. You're not going to get
5: that's
2: the Affordable
5: right.
2: Care. I mean, it ain't like you got to figure this out.
5: You ain't got to figure it out. So don't try to insult the Democratic voter or the Democratic politician, or the Democratic politician insult the populace to say, well, we got to do more than vote against Trump. Now we got to just vote against Trump.
2: Right.
5: Get him out of there.
2: And if you don't have a problem with him doing all of that, say that. But don't act like there's something wrong with us.
5: Right. That's right. that we're so stupid and we just immature in this political world. And then to the caller who said, ain't nothing, the Democrats said, well, ain't, the Democrats ain't did nothing, ain't nothing changed. Well, obviously he don't watch TV and he don't study history.
2: Right.
5: And obviously he don't know anybody that was born in the 50s, the 30s. He don't have a grandmother that was born in the 20s and the 10s. He don't have great-grandparents that was born in the 1890s. Matter of fact, he don't even know that he's a descendant of a slave. If he say nothing's changed.
2: Right.
5: Because
2: that's
5: if, he,
2: right.
5: if he understood all of that, they would tell him and he would know that things have changed. Has it changed to the ultimate perfection? No. But then he's trying to tell us that things haven't changed to tell us don't participate. That's what I have an issue with him. He's trying to right. discourage people from participating by implying that your participation has not produced nothing when he clearly hasn't done his study or opened his eyes to see that it has produced something, maybe not all that we want, but it has produced something.
2: Absolutely.
5: Right? You know Absolutely. What I mean? And I have a problem. I have a problem with the way they present that. I'm going to take your attitude that you came on with in the beginning. We tired of this, and we're going to punch them right back in the mouth.
2: That's right. That's right.
5: The guy's a revolutionary, but he's waiting on the Social Security check.
2: That's right. That's right.
5: Thanks a lot, bro.
2: Thank you, as always, wisdom from Brother Jihad. And let me say that the irony yeah. of it is, as I think about it, here's somebody going to call that's listening on a black radio station, call yeah. a black host that leads a black organization and tell me nothing changed. Like, right. we could do this. I mean, come on now. Make it
5: it's
2: make
5: ridiculous.
2: Sense. Make it make sense.
5: You know what I mean? So I'm taking your position. They're either stupid or they're agent. One of the two.
2: Right.
5: I'm just
2: going to
5: blame them. They're just That's stupid
2: right.
5: or they're agent. You know what I mean?
2: One or the other. That's right. Thank you for your call. Let me bring on our co-host every Tuesday for the last hour of the show. He is the senior pastor of the First Corinthian Baptist Church in Harlem, New York. He is also a best-selling author and a member of the National Board of National Action Network, the Reverend Dr. Michael A. Walron. How you doing, Reverend?
6: Pretty good, Reverend Sharpton. How are you today?
2: Doing pretty good. You have been blessed with, obviously, living in the North, born in the North, and then went to school in the South. You went to Morehouse College. You went to Duke University. As you see them methodically, them being the Republicans, them being the MAGA folks, them being the Trump followers, methodically reverse the Voting Rights Act, take away districts in the name of redistricting, has the Supreme Court say that race can no longer be a factor in setting up districts. As one that knows this country from all of its boundaries and all of its regions, how do you read this and how do you expound upon this to our people?
6: Yeah, I think you started right. I think their plan has been methodical and intentional. And I think that they are people that when they have the power, Republicans have shown when you have power, you use it to promote your agenda and your policies. And that's what we're seeing. I can't say that consistently over the past 25 years we've seen that with Democrats, but Republicans for sure. We've seen I told people that they have had plans ready to go. They just haven't had a situation like Trump being president that made it easy to execute. So they've stuck to their policies. They haven't changed anything. So it's very intentional. I think though the timing is profound. If you think now we're at a moment right now where 56% of African Americans live in the South and you see power and rights being rolled back, impacting the South, you understand the methodical nature of their plan. It has reduced the impact of black political power, period. And they're not hiding it. They're not embarrassed by it. They feel no kind of way about it. And they don't have to because they have the court supporting them. They have the courts on their side, so they can be right in our face and there's nothing we can do about it if you think about it to a degree. So I think we have to, here's what I tell people, Rev. If you had a fight and you lost the fight, and you know that you'll fight this opponent again. The issue is when you lose, you can't spend your time talking about, man, I lost the fight. You got to spend time strategizing for the next fight. And I think that's what we're going to do. I think sometimes when we're preparing, we have a hard time of saying we took an L on this one. We did. Legally, we don't have the courts in our favor. And the challenge is, what do you do when you no longer have the courts on your side or even remotely close to on your side? We forget that when you go through the Civil Rights Movement, the Voting Rights Act, the Civil Rights Act, those things came. If it were not for the court's role in all this, we'd have had purely symbolic victories, but there would have been no structural change in this country, no constitutional change, no institutional change. Now we're in a moment where we're fighting the same fights without the support, potentially, of the courts. And we have to regroup to think about what is the strategy that we ought to take now. We ought not engage in reactionary politics. These laws are not going to change in the next year or so, what they're doing, what their attempt is. But we have to be intentional and just as methodical about how we approach this moment. While we're thinking strategically, there are things we cannot relent on. We cannot relent on turning out the vote for this midterm. We cannot relent on turning out the vote in 2028. But we can do more than one thing at the same time. While we're encouraging to get out the vote for midterms and for 28, we also be thinking about strategically, how do we approach what we're seeing right now, what we see happening in the South right now? What is the approach that needs to yield some level of success? And it takes time. Why? Because unlike 56 years ago, we, even in the midst of the segregation being as paramount as it was at the time, the court still yielded decisions. Brown v. Board. There were still decisions. There were still laws being put into place. That's not the case now. The only stopgap we have is for the midterm elections, but we see what they're doing in these southern states to try to upend that. So this is a fight where we cannot afford to be disengaged. I heard the conversation before I came on about someone saying, you know, that what has it gotten us? Well, that's pure ignorance. When someone called and said, what has voting gotten us? That means they don't know history at all. They're completely disconnected from history, are not a student of history, and do not see where we are, and we've seen the progress. Well, just because we've seen progress before, and we've seen the rolling back of that progress, doesn't mean we can't see progress again. We surely won't see it if we don't realize the dire straits we're in, the precarious times that we're in right now, and then pool our resources to think strategically, Rev.
2: No, there's no doubt about it. And the fact of the matter is, show you how off base this is and how bigoted it is. The Brown versus the Board of Education case in 1954, which was the first case since Reconstruction that gave blacks equal rights. And it was done by the court of Earl Warren.
7: Earl Warren was
2: a Republican. The chief judge that did Brown versus the Board of Ed was a Republican. Most blacks at that time, many blacks, if not most, were Republican. Jackie Robinson, first black to play baseball, was a Republican. My mother and father were Republicans. They changed and became Democrats when Kennedy stood up for the Civil Rights Act. And then Johnson put it through and all of that. I'm talking about my parents. I'm one generation Democrat. And people act like we Democrats because we don't know no better. We Democrats because we do know better. We are with those that are with us. When Earl Warren and the Republicans and that crowd gave us Brown versus Board of Education, we was Republican. Now, to all these brilliant people get on the message board with your trolls. Tell me, if I can tell you that Earl Warren, the Chief Justice of the Supreme Court that gave us Brown versus Board of Education, first decision in blacks' favor since Reconstruction, and if I can tell you that my parents were Republicans, Jackie Robinson, the baseball great, was Republican, and that my parents went Democrat when John Kennedy, a Democrat, was elected and stood up for civil rights, and Lyndon Johnson gave us the Civil Rights Act. All you got to do, don't sell no wolf tickets, don't call no name. Tell me what Trump is done and is doing and is announcing he'll do for black folks. It's just that simple. Earl Warren showed me. Tell me what I should change. Don't tell me don't be a Democrat. Tell me why I should be a Republican or a MAGA person. all this name calling and telling us what I shouldn't do. Tell me what I should do. Make it make sense. Let's take a break. Be right back. Shopton, Wall Run. Be right back.

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0: Yeah, and what kind of cologne you rocking? 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

0: 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Reverend Dr. Michael A. Warron is our co-host. Let's go to Chicago to my buddy there, the activist extraordinaire, the one and only Sister Pam. Sister Pam, you're keeping it real with Sharpton and Warron.
1: Thank you, Reverend Sharpton. I always appreciate those words coming from your mouth as an acknowledgement of what I try to do. And hello to you, Dr. Walron. Appreciate all that you do, both of you. Forgive my voice. I'm still fighting allergies here in Chicago. First and foremost, let's make sure that we're funding the institutions that are doing the work. That would be our churches. Not all of them, but many of them. Find out your pastors who are fighting the good fight, who are doing the work fighting against not only the adjudicated sexual abuser in the White House, but all of the Republicans and everybody that support this. Let's go to our civil rights organizations, the legal defense organizations, NAN, PUSH, NAACP, all of them, Urban League, every last organization that is fighting this fascist regime. And then let's call a thing a thing. This is a fascist regime led by a Hitler-loving person who is in the White House. Now, let me get very specific. Reverend Sharpton, you know I'm about action. If you tell me what to do, give me an assignment, I try to follow it to the best of my ability. So I know that money is a big fight in this. Also, voting. As I'm hearing and listening to different, you know, analyzing, I'm hearing, Reverend Sharpton, we need to count on our voter turnout. Right. We need to up the ante on this. So I don't know, is it possible we can set a goal for 90% black turnout?
0: Yes, we can set the goal. Now we got to go work toward it, but we can still set it, yes.
1: I'm saying, Reverend Sharpton, let's set the bar high, and then let's put out the tactics and strategies to get it done. So you always talk about mass mobilization.
0: Right.
1: What does that look like at a state level, county level, community level, and block level? You know, I've been in that fight, so I know a lot of that, but we need the strategy. And I know it won't come over the radio because you don't want everybody else to know your strategy.
0: Right.
1: A part of that strategy is working within the Democratic Party. But let me be clear. I heard your caller talk about policies coming out of this White House. We have a thing in the White House has been accused credibly of rape from a minor.
0: Right.
1: We can't get a full investigation because of the Republican-controlled House of Representatives. So I tend to believe, based on his actions, that he did assault a minor. That is unacceptable. That is enough, personally, for me not to vote for him. Not to mention everything else. We have a person in the White House who hates black people. And you have those who supported that. A time out for black men, women, I don't care, who will support him. We don't have time to waste on that nonsense because we have a lot of work to do. Part of that is raising money.
0: Right.
1: And we've got you know, be on point with that. And then getting the vote out. And lastly, let me talk about this. With the Jewish community, Reverend Sharpton, I had always, a long time ago, asked you to have a meeting with the Jewish leaders because I'm not seeing the type of alliance that needs to be present to go against this fascist in the White House.
0: I agree.
1: I'm not saying, and that's not anti-Semitic. That's me asking the Jewish community and the Italian Americans, who their ancestors have firsthand knowledge with dictators, being Hitler and Mussolini.
0: Right.
1: Where is the pressure to fight against that?
0: And now, I have met with various Jewish organization heads, worked with them on some things, but a lot of their community and some of ours won't come, not together. It's about self-interest. Everybody that I have seen that is anti-Semitic was already anti-black. I mean, you're fighting not for me, you're fighting for yourself. And when I make alliances, I'm fighting for me and therefore I got to fight for others. And I think you're right. I think that there needs to be a very out front, clear message sent. I remember several years ago, and Reverend Walron, you were a part of this, when we had the Minister's March for Justice on the Justice Department when Trump was in the first time. And Rabbi Pesner and others from the American Jewish Reform marched with us, helped lead the march. But they couldn't get others, as many as they wanted. They got others, but not as many as they wanted. And we got about all of our major black ministers. I think that we need to show that kind of alliance, because that all of us are suffering, and Muslims as well. There's as much Islamophobia that we need to fight at the same time. So I don't think we need to sit up and pick which hate is worse. Hate is wrong, particularly when it's against a group of people based on their race or their religion.
1: Thank you. I appreciate that, Reverend Sharpton. It's not an either or. It's a both and fighting fascism and anybody who supports this regime. We've got to fight back. We have the numbers to do it. So let's get to work. Thank you,
0: All
1: Reverend
0: right.
1: Sharpton.
0: Always good to hear your voice, Sister Pam. Let's take a break. We'll be right back after the break. Sharpton, Walron, be right back.
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0: Reverend Al Sharpton. Reverend Dr. Michael A. Walron is our co-host. Don't forget Politics Nation with Al Sharpton live at 5 p.m. every Saturday and Sunday. And I want you in these times to really tune in. Last Saturday, we had the congressmen whose districts are being wiped out and their strategy. I had Congressman Benny Thompson from Mississippi, who's a target. And certainly one that we've got to protect. I had Justin Pearson on, who's running in the district, the only black district in Memphis that they wiped out. I'm going to get the people right on in the middle of it so you can hear what they've got to say. So don't miss any weekend of Politics Nation with Al Sharpton live at 5 p.m. Eastern Time in and on MS Now, on MS Now. You that in the New York, New Jersey, Connecticut area, meet me or beat me to the Saturday Action Rally. We are meeting temporarily at the historic Mother Amy Zion Church, 137th Street and Lenox Avenue, 9 a.m. to 11 a.m. And we'll just be there in about 2.5 weeks. During the break just now, I call. And much of what needs to be done to get us ready to move in our new building, we're about a week off from repairs, and then we get the certificate of occupancy, which you have to get when you change owners. And then we're in there probably in about 2 Saturdays, as well as our administrative office, crisis center, and other clubs. So you can watch the rally if you're not in New York. Saturday from 9 to 11. If you're not in New York, you can watch it live on Impact Television, live on YouTube/NAN, live on www.nationalactionnetwork.net, and added last week, we're on the AME Zion channel. So you got no excuse to miss the rally, and we get the numbers from our media. Here, J.T. Challenger, the thousands. We were like at over 10,000 during the broadcast. It is your support that we need. Reverend Dr. Walron, give me what is going on at HBC, Lord have mercy, at FCBC. I'm thinking of the colleges, at FCBC.
2: I know, that's right. Hey, I'm an HBCU grad, so it's fine with me.
0: Right.
2: But, no, we're moving along, Rev. I will say we're getting ready for a celebration this year in a couple of weeks. One, I'm not a big one about celebrating certain things, but this for me is a milestone. So we're having a celebration for my 55th birthday, Rev.
0: Wow.
2: So Rev, when you met me, I came in 33 years old. So
0: that's right. That's right. Wow, so, I've known you that long. Wow.
2: Yes, sir. 55 and two, and then in this is the beginning of some of the celebration, but then this year we're also celebrating, for me, 30 years I've been a pastor this year total.
0: Mm-hmm.
2: So this is 30. I started.
0: That's a long road.
2: Mm-hmm.
0: Well, you tell the committee to invite me. I got to be there for your birthday.
2: Yes, sir. Yes, sir.
0: I got to be there. All right. Mm-hmm. Let me go. Everybody asked me about it. I'm glad to see on the board Mrs. Richardson and Chevy Tace. My friend, Ms. Richardson, we've been missing you.
3: Yes. Am I there?
0: You are on. Yes, ma'am.
3: Oh, yes, sirree. Hi, Rep. I've missed you, so I've been traveling, you know. You know I have a large clan. Not that mean clan, but my family clan.
0: Okay. All right.
3: I just wanted to make Rep understand now. I ain't going there. Because where I'm from, it was constant. You know, in the South, like Rev. Warren was saying, in the South, blacks had to go to hell. Jim Crow, you know, and before that, I mean, the time of the Civil War and blacks served. And then today, this man, because everybody's calling him the P-R-E-S, you know, he's not that to me. He's a fool. and he's misguiding people. He's having all these people believe him that's in his camp, that he is this righteous, white, German descended person. And, you know, a lot of those people are from German descent. They're Anglo-Saxons. But yet we want to pick on one little person, you know, to say that he is the one that's causing all the problem. And, Reb, I think you would agree that Bernie is not just, you know, he's not causing the problem with the overall of what Anglo people do. He's Jewish. He's not a part of German descent and all these other people. He may be, because we did have German Jews. But I mean, they're not German, and this man is evil. He's a German, and I'm not saying that this country Germany is evil, but I'm saying some of those people in Germany still believe that crap, that white supremacy and white people are better, and because they're, and you know, the late Neely Fuller, you know, Reb, I told you about the man lived in 97, remember?
0: I do.
3: And see, yeah, he talked about it. You know, this man was warning us, and he was saying such great things, Neely Fuller. He said that with the drop of a hat or a blink of an eye, you can see the truism of what these people are about. You know, because that's how they made it up. They made it up in their minds that white will take over, white color, the pigment of their skin will rule nations. And that's what they set out to do ever since this thing that they call Christopher Columbus and all this crap and all the back then doing this. And we have black people that were doing great things even before this so-called Columbus and all these idiots, the Balboa and all these people that our children had to manifest to believe from white schools like these public schools. That's the crap they had in books. Christopher Columbus, Balboa, you know, and I even questioned this man, Benjamin Franklin, because they said he had so many talents. But what about our black people that were great? George Washington Carver.
0: Right.
3: Frederick Douglass. But they don't want to, you know, you will see documents where some nights I'm still up because I'm cleaning the kitchen and David's asleep. And I look at these documents that come on real early in the morning. I said, yeah, they're going to do that to where they don't want whites to see it, to bring it on at 2 and 1 in the morning about Frederick right. Douglass. And, you know, that's how they do. They're, you know, it's by design they target black people. It's by their design that they don't want their children, their white offspring children, to see it. And these, you know, these very high schools where these white children, these white, where they go, these prep schools or whatever they're called, where they get the best education, they're not filling their minds with black history and black this and the greatness of black people. They're pushing white supremacy education to where these white children only will be the leaders, and they want to knock black men down, black women down. And, you know, a lot of our sisters need to wake up, because a lot of them are going to keep quiet about other black sisters who take that oath with Donald Trump, you know? And when I look at them sitting up there smiling and being on Donald Trump's staff, you don't hear our sisters complaining about these women, because they're women, they're sisters as far as they're concerned. No, they need to speak out about them too, because they're a part of that network, because they know they're getting great salaries, and you know how people, if they want to get great salaries, they can keep their mouth shut and just go along with the program. So, you know, we have to wake up, and Dr. Warren is right. Well, you know, we've got to change some of the strategies. I'm not saying we should change Dr. King's. No, that's the input. But I'm saying other strategies, even Reb, I think you would agree, we need to make new ones to get off certain bases that
0: yeah.
3: I feel.
0: Well, I think that, and glad to hear from you. Thank you for your call. I got another call. But I think that each strategy and tactic, Dr. Walron, must meet the time in which you're in. So, and we're in a time now of social media. We're in a time of cable television. We're in a time of AI. I've challenged some of the AI companies that they need to underwrite in our community and churches AI usage, not fighting about the regulations. That's their government thing. I'm talking about we need to know how to use this because our kids are using it and there's information. We're in a different era. So you obviously can't just do Dr. King's tactic. They didn't have cell phones when Dr. King was out. So I think obviously we must put our strategies, Reverend Warwan, in to fit the time in which we live.
2: Mm-hmm. So I agree 100%. As she said, about abandoning Dr. King's strategy. What Dr. King's strategy was in the 50s and 60s, as you alluded, it's a different time. I think some of it is that what we see where successes have been, we often want to repeat it without being cognizant that the times are completely different. New times call for new measures, new ways of engaging, using technology differently. But we can't abandon the fight at all completely. We have to just develop new strategy. And that's why I said it takes time, because we cannot engage in this moment in reactionary politics. We can't engage in reactionary tactics. And I think we've seen why we can't. As you said, it's one thing that they've been methodical on the right, but they've not only been methodical, they have had something I've talked about for years, sustained engagement. They have not relented on any of these issues until they got the outcome they wanted.
0: That's
2: whether
0: right.
2: It is Roe v. Wade, whether it is affirmative action, whether it is DEI, or now voting rights, they have been committed for decades to roll these things back, to reverse them, and they finally saw it. So there was no quit. They didn't change the agenda. They didn't change the lines. So we have to understand that same kind of commitment. Listen, we're here because there are people who are committed to a particular strategy connected to freedom that never saw the freedom but gave their life for it. In other words, we have to be content with, no, we may not see it, but that should not lessen our commitment to it, period.
0: All right. Thank you, Ms. Richardson. Let me also say this in closing, that I like what you said. We may not see it. And those that fought before us, they didn't see it either, but they fought knowing that we could see it if we kept up the fight. So we owe it to them and to our children to pass that on, that we gonna make whatever it is we inherited, we're gonna sustain it, and we're gonna do more so that our children and our children's children will see things that we didn't see. That's what they call human progress. Let me thank Reverend Dr. Michael A. Warwan. Let me thank all of you that called in, listened in, you that called in and couldn't get through, but hung in there anyhow. Remember, whatever you do, wherever you go, however you feel, tell somebody, tell anybody, tell everybody. Reverend Al told you personally, keep it real. Keep it real. Keep it real. I'll talk to you tomorrow.
1: Keep it real. Keep it real.
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1: To you and everyone in the chat room, China has really make the U.S. look like fools, and Trump has really set the U.S. in a bad way. You know, I think that as Trump leaves for China today, and he's to meet with President Xi, he goes with a very weak hand. What he's done for this country in terms of the rise of inflation. Inflation rose to 3.3% last year. 2025, 2026 is already up to 3.8%. Gas has gone up to $4.50 a gallon. He has no end in sight with the Iran war, a war of choice, as people are saying, because there was no need to go in there. And he has very few, as he likes to use the phrase, cards. He has very few cards to play with Xi. Xi may want him to concede some things to him, like recognition of Taiwan. And at the same time that we see a weakening economy with the inflation, and at the same time we see what Trump would do with Xi in China, we're seeing the erosion of voting rights and civil rights in this country. And as they do it, sometimes people are so mean, they hurt themselves. Karl Rove, who was a big Republican strategist, brain behind Republican presidents, he said that the GOP's push to redraw the congressional maps could have unintended consequences. And I'm quoting him, splitting Democratic cities. Or majority black districts and several Republican-leaning districts may reduce the GOP's margins and make some Republican seats more vulnerable in a swing election year. And he's right about that. The politics of it is that they could end up, if we turn out in big numbers, losing the majority in some districts. Or if their majority is split, we could make the difference. But that still does not, in my opinion, mean that we should not be fighting for our rights. Even if it backfires, we still want our rights restored. And that's, in my opinion, not to be negotiated. The other thing that we are looking at today is the White House is very mute on black maternal mortality. There's a crisis with new maternal health rollout. The White House rolled out moms.gov but left out black maternal mortality. The Trump administration launched a moms.gov to provide resources for new and expecting mothers while also announcing efforts around fertility care, child care reforms, Head Start and Child Care Development Fund. However, critics said the rollout failed to directly address the crisis of black women dying from pregnancy and childbirth complications at a much higher rate. So there's a lot to be concerned about and a lot for us to talk about. And Representative Summer Lee, and sometime you've seen her on my show, Politics Nation, on MS Now, she said the administration that refuses to acknowledge the black maternal mortality crisis cannot

claim to be pro-life and cutting. She argued that ending DEI programs and cutting research for Medicaid, Medicare, SNAP, reproductive health care programs like Healthy Starts makes it harder to target communities most at risk. And that's, we cannot solve a crisis if we cannot say black. And Congresswoman Lee is right on it on that. So let's talk about all of this and more. Many of you didn't get through yesterday. I left a lot on the board. You are certainly welcome to call in first, talk about issues you may have wanted to talk about yesterday and couldn't get through or that's on your mind. Don't you keep it inside. Share it with the nation by calling us at 1-877-532-5797. It is interesting to me that President Trump has fell asleep now in the middle of public outings, I'd say at least a half dozen times, and I'm being conservative. And where are all the people on the right that talked about Sleepy Joe? If Joe Biden was sleepy, what do you call Donald Trump? Silence. It is interesting to me, even yesterday again, he fell asleep. And I think that we need to deal with it. Bruce Turner saying on the message board, anything dealing with us is not on Trump's mind unless it has to do with taking something from us. And I think that you're right. And I think that the real question is not, are we on Trump's mind? Are we on our own mind? Are we doing what we need to do for ourselves? Renee Mickens says, good afternoon, Reverend Sharpton and everyone. Well, good afternoon, Renee. Glad you are on the board. Let me see some callers come up. 1-877-532-5797. 1-877-532-5797. The whole fight around voting is a priority because all of this, whether we're talking about SNAP, whether we're talking about Medicare, Medicaid, reparations, DEI, all of this is predicated by who's in office and predicated by whether they vote our interest. So you complain all you want or dream all you want. If we don't put the right people in the U.S. Congress, the U.S. Senate, and the White House, most of what you're talking about won't even be discussed. And that also is true of your local state and city and municipal employees. So let's quit playing with ourselves. You know, I was talking to a friend of mine who was saying that, well, I won't say he's a friend, somebody I know a long time. And he was saying that, you know, I ain't going to vote unless there's reparations. I said, well, you're not going to get reparations unless you vote, because who you going to get them from? Yeah, but I don't deal with that. I said, well, if you don't deal with that, then how you going to make them deal with us? I mean, make that make sense. I mean, make it make sense. It sounds good because you got the right volume and a little pep in your step, but it's not making sense. Well, Ramal, you with the Democrats. I'm with who's with us. If they've been more with us, yes, I'm with them. If the Republicans turn and become more with us, I'm with them. But explain to me, and I'll give you time. We stand on the corner. Explain to me how, if you have a bigot like Donald Trump running Republican and a black woman running on the Democratic ticket, why I should be with the Republicans when the bigot done showed me he's a bigot. Explain that to me.
explain to me when Obama ran as and won twice as a Democrat, why I should have been with the other side. I mean, make it make sense. You're just talking, playing on people's emotions. Just crazy stuff. And I know they're going to have a lot of trolls all the way through to the election. I saw a few of them yesterday coming up on our message board. Just ignore them. Because all they want you to do is give them some energy. Just stupid stuff. And I think one of the things I've learned is to call stupid and keep going. But why do I keep going once I call stupid? Because if you hang around arguing with stupid people, you must have some stupidity in you to even be comfortable. Think about it. Let's take a break. Be right back. Coming right back. It is Tell It Tuesday. 1-877-532-5797. Shotton. Keeping it real. Be right back.

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Bill. Reverend Al Sharpton, and we're back. 1-877-532-5797. 1-877-532-5797. Or you can go to the message board and you can go and send a message, and I will take your message and read as many of them as I can. I think, and if people read into my opening monologue of today's show, sense some passion, it's because I think that we need to start being as blunt on where we are and what we need to do and what we observe as people are so-called blunt with us. I think that a lot of people, you know, think because they can shout that intimidates people. Sometimes we need to shout back. And we need to be clear that loud does not make you right. And if we really are serious about our people, I think that we would try to do and try to be in a way that is helpful and leads to some level of progress. And not just come with some sound bites. All the Democrats are bad. Kamala wasn't black, she was Asian. I mean, all that foolishness. Now, you can say it, but if you say it to people that don't want to humor you or not intimidated by you, they're going to push back. Opposition strengthens you. I'm one of these people that I like opposition so I can refute it and either prove myself either more right or say maybe I'm wrong. But you can always tell now when somebody's just saying something and never really thought it out or really ain't used to somebody hitting them back, or they assigned, is they'll start cussing and screaming and hanging up and all of that stuff. You can always tell now. They want to fight rather than debate. They want to debate as long as they think they win the debate. But when you start hitting them back with facts, we cannot go through another election cycle with this foolishness that put us here in the first place. Let's be real clear. Yes, Donald Trump and them played a lot of games. Yes, they manipulated a lot of the system. But we still can blame some of you that didn't come out and vote for us being where we are now. Period. End of story. You can say what you want. Your non-vote was a vote for Trump. Period. And I don't care what excuse you use, it don't make no sense. And you know it don't make no sense. You're just saying something. Well, I didn't vote because I don't like the Democrats. You didn't vote because you didn't like yourself enough to say, I'm going to get what I can even if it's not all I want. And then I'm going to put in a Democrat or a Republican that's going to give me what I want. But I think that it is absolutely erroneous to keep letting these people get away with this garbage. That's why I said, let me say this on the air. Because some of y'all need to be shutting these people down. Because the fact that you don't answer them make people think that they got a point. You need to say that is just nonsensical. It does not make sense. And that's what I told this guy. I was told, what are you talking about? Man, I'm a revolutionary. On Social Security.
You're getting your Social Security check, but you don't want to vote. So you'll get a check from the government that people that we voted for put through while you talk all this trash. And all he can do is put his head down. I mean, who are you talking to? If you got a house, the mortgage rates are set by the people you won't vote. If you rent, same amount, same thing. So let's not play games with this. The school your kids go to is determined by elected officials. You don't stay home and educate your children. You send them to school while you talk all this philosophy that you don't follow yourself. Let's deal with reality. It's hard, it's not fair, it's bad, it's dim, but it's real. And if we deal with reality, we'll make something happen. But as long as you out there tripping, hallucinating, deluding yourself, you won't be part of helping to correct this stuff. And I'm going to tell you something. You can delude yourself. But if you call up here to my show or get on the message board, you ain't going to delude me. Now, you may be able to correct me because I'm not above correction. I'm not right all the time. But if I feel you wrong, I'm going to say that. So come with your best shot. But all that foolishness, it's crazy. And like they had, and they'll probably keep doing it. Some of these people get up on our text board, message board. Oh, Reverend Al this, Reverend Al, pay your taxes. If you knew how to call me, don't you think the IRS know where I am, stupid? If I owed them something, they didn't need you to call me. They'd have been here. So what is that all about other than you are either a little crazy or you are assigned to try to throw out false narratives to people? You know, during the Montgomery bus boycott, 1955, Rosa Parks, they indicted Martin Luther King for stealing the money out of the Montgomery Improvement Association and said he evaded taxes. They indicted Adam Clayton Powell for taxes. They went after Marcus Garvey and put him in jail on money stuff. So when I see these trolls, it's a pattern they do to anybody that stands up. How am I on radio 6 days a week, on television, my own show twice a week, and everybody else's show two or three times a week, and you act like somebody's looking for me? I'm the most visible black activist in America right now. Stop that. Grow up. Debate the point, but quit the foolishness. Maybe I shouldn't have ran into that friend because he got me steamed up today. But I figure it's time for us to put it down because I see us in serious danger and we don't have time to play with your delusions. Let's take a break. Be right back. Keeping it real. Keeping it real. Keeping it real. That's what I do. Shocked, and that's my name. Be right back. Keep it.

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6: 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Politicians divide, uproar, turmoil, violence in the street, rioting in our city. King, Kennedy, others assassinated. Bad economy. I'm 20 years old. Stand in Vietnam Army. 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

0: Houston. We're back. Let's go right to the phones. Let's go to Demetrius in Cleveland, Ohio. Demetrius.
1: Hey, thank you, Reverend Sharpton, for letting me speak this Tuesday. I can understand why you spoke a few minutes ago, because sometimes you have to respond, to certain situations, because sometimes where that criticism be coming from those who might have bad intentions, so you have to let them know you're aware of what's going on, it could be something that's real detrimental in the future. I just wanted to mention just the two points. Donald Trump, when you brought up earlier that he fell asleep in some meetings, I think that's very important. And since he don't like to delegate authority, he likes to make decisions himself. Now, when Joe Biden fell asleep on and off, he did listen to his advisors and so forth. So when he makes crucial decisions, he takes into account of what his people in his administration have to say about it, or the people he appointed to various positions. But Donald Trump, he don't want to listen to anyone else. He want to make decisions all at once. So we don't need a president who's going to fall asleep in important meetings and information he need to know. because when he's asleep, he might have missed something that may be important and make a decision that concern the economy, is concerning national defense, or is concerning health. So that's the grounds for the American public to be concerned about, his health and so forth. Or on another occasion, he might just fall asleep because he don't care, because he already made up his mind what he wants to do. And that's another strike against him, because he show his closed mindedness. And also, I just want to mention Donald Trump's trip to China. To me, it seems like now it's more evident it's just based on economics, for himself, and lead to why he started the war with Iran and want to take over Venezuela, because he's taking with him on the trip Edward Musk and some other businessmen. So he feel like he in a position now, because China needs the oil from Iran and they miss the oil from Venezuela, that he and some other businessman can invest in China, in a way blackmail China, to do his bidding. So to me, that shows all along his mindset was, to have China in a certain situation where the businessman can invest, get certain privileges to invest in China, even though the American public is suffering because of oil prices, because of the war in Iran. And to me, that really is just showing no concern for the American people. It's just self-interest for himself and those around him. And that's why I believe, the people have to wake up and see that some think what he say, like he care about certain issues about America, boils down to what he want as a businessman and out of greed. And for those who whip him, because him and Musk supposed to not be disagreeing right now, but yet Musk going to China whip him, because it's all about making money in their eyes. They come together to see the opportunity. And lastly, because of the virus that the people called, I believe, on the ship, I can't remember the exact name of it, but some of them is in a hospital in Nebraska.
0: Right.
1: I believe it's really it's a serious situation. Hopefully, it's not as passed as easily as did the coronavirus. But the situation is, it's not enough hospitals, it's not enough clinics, and with the cut in Medicare and closing of the hospitals because of the bill Donald Trump and the public has passed, it shows how serious the public would be if a virus does break out this time around. And people should take that account when they go to the polls, need to put people in office who are going to restore health care, going to restore some of the hospitals, the hospitals, and put pressure on virus Kennedy Jr. as well, because him and Trump don't believe in certain inoculations. And so another virus can occur because of their policy, just like the measles, it becomes an epidemic nowadays as well. So all this American public is taking concern when they vote for their people in their office, because the people they vote for, they the one who endorse some of the policies that Donald Trump doing, and they do have some influence on them.
0: So yeah, well, let's not forget that Donald Trump tried to act like COVID wasn't COVID until he couldn't. He came out and said, take some bleach and it'll be over. And we'll end up losing 1 million people. So this whole virus that they're dealing with now, they're saying is not COVID, and I hope it's not. But they've got a bad record if they want Trump or his appointees to give confidence. That's for sure.
1: That's true, because they say it could just be a cover-up on his part, or he just don't want to add money to the budget to provide money for the hospitals and for the clinics and for all people in America. You know, it all boils down to his agenda sometimes, and those who just want to spend money on defense. And I say we don't need a strong defense, but defense don't need, you know, trillions of dollars. You know, at the expense of the roads being repaired, at the expense of hospitals being closed down, and at the expense of the food shortages and the farmers not able to get fertilizer as well. All this shouldn't be sacrificed for a military that really don't need this much money. And also the war is being started and feeding the military and feeding big corporations that invest in some of these politician campaigns who will lobby for some decisions to be made. All right, thank you very much, and I'll let you speak and I'll listen to the rest of the show.
0: All right, thank you for your call. Let me go to Brother Jacob in Philadelphia, Pennsylvania. WURD, the word, Brother Jacob.
2: If young to you, Reverend Al, and to your worldwide audience, man, you know what, Reverend Al, I like the theme that you keeping up, all hands on deck, right?
0: Right.
2: Because I'm telling you, man, in the next couple of voting cycles, we're going to need all hands on deck. Women, white, black women, don't care. You already see what he's trying to do to your rights, right? LGBTQIA people, white or black, we need you in this rumble, Latino, Jewish, Mexican, et cetera, et cetera. All hands on deck. You know, Reverend Al, you remember in history class, we were taught about Paul Revere, right?
0: Right.
2: Remember Paul Revere? They say he ran through the streets saying, hear ye, the British are coming. British, he was warning people, right? I hear you, and I'm trying to say, today we saying, hear ye, the white supremacist Nazi type people are coming, right? And when we look at the president, Donald Trump, to keep it real, like the young people say, keep it 100, Trump don't have to do one more thing to show America what he has done in just 2 years to every department of government in this. I mean, he didn't just look at what he did to the West Wing. That's a sign of what he's doing to this country. Just tearing it down. And ain't nobody saying nothing. You know what I'm saying? I mean, he didn't accept it. Gifts from foreign countries. He falls asleep like they Clint called him Biden, you know, Sleepy Joe and all that kind of stuff. Well, he could be sleepy, crazy. You could add a whole lot of different names on there and be right on when you talk about Donald Trump, but they don't say nothing. Reverend Al, ain't it? It's going to come down to what America do we the people really want? It's going to come down to that, right, Ralph?
0: Right. It's about what we really want, and it's about what we're willing to do for it. And I think it's just that simple. And let me say this, this breakdown of the, I believe it's Hantavirus, we don't know the dimensions. And I hope that what we're being told is correct. But I must say the only reason I'm leaving any room for questioning, and I'm not telling people to doubt it, I'm just saying room for questioning, is they have Robert Kennedy Jr. over Health and Human Services. How could I be confident over anything he says?
2: You don't trust him, I read.
0: I definitely don't trust you. Robert Kennedy Jr. Thank you for your call. We'll be right back. Keeping it real. Shopping. Be right back.
3: Keeping it real. Keeping it real. Keeping it real.
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4: It's Sybil Wilkes with what we need to know. President Trump says Iran ceasefire is on life support after he trashed Tehran's latest peace offer as a piece of garbage. Meanwhile, Republicans are celebrating a 6-3 Supreme Court win, this time in Alabama, allowing a redistricting map that removes one of the state's two majority black districts for the 2026 midterms. Could relief be on the way for your commute? The president says he's open to suspending the 18-cent federal gas tax as the national average hovers at $4.52 per gallon. It's primary voting day in Nebraska and Virginia, just a reminder, and the Oklahoma City Thunder defeated the Los Angeles Lakers 115-110 in a sweep of Game 4 of the Western Conference playoffs second round. Following the loss, LeBron James is said to be processing a decision on retirement. I'm Sybil Wilkes. Be informed. Be empowered.
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